0: team was in a rain delay. It eventually got canceled. Pigs lead 6-4 going to the bottom half of the fifth tonight. We send things back out to Sam Jelinek at Coca-Cola Park.
1: Hey, Jack, like you said, halfway home through this ball game, the Iron Pigs with a 6-4 lead over the Woo Sox. Two-run single, fourth for Otto Kemp, giving the Pigs the lead after a pair of homers gave them a 4-1 cushion early. Drake Fellows has been able to plow through five innings, giving up the four runs. So he's in line for the victory currently at 82 pitches. There's no movement yet in the Iron Pigs bullpen, but I wouldn't be shocked if somebody starts loosening. Carter Kieboom leads it off here in the fifth for the Iron Pigs against Patrick Halligan. First pitch misses up high. A ball and a strike. One ball, no strikes. Kieboom started the scoring for the Pigs, tying the game with an RBI double back in the first. Halligan got the final out of the fourth. Comes home, the 1-0, down and away. Michael Sansone's line is now final. 3 2/3, six runs, all earned. Two balls, no strikes on Carter Kieboom. The pitch, down the way. Iron Pigs lost a reliever today, but have also added another. Tanner Banks, currently on the taxi squad for the Phillies down in Atlanta. Sounds like he's going to be activated off the IL tomorrow. 3-0 pitch, fastball, it's a called strike. Looked maybe a little high, but Halligan gets the call. So with Banks technically not off the roster yet, but he's not physically here tonight, obviously unavailable. Iron Pigs have added. 3-1 pitch, Kieboom fouls it off. Nestor Cortes. Cortes, who is on optional assignments after signing a major league deal with the Phillies in order to ramp up, had made one appearance with Clearwater this past Tuesday in their playoff game, throwing an inning. He's expected to appear tonight for the Iron Pigs at some point. Payoff pitch, breaking ball high, it's ball four. And for the first time today, the Iron Pigs get a base runner before two outs. It's an insane sentence to say when they've scored six runs on five hits. Nobody out and a man at first for Dylan Moore. Moore is 0-2. Happy to see Sansone out of the game as he struck out twice against him. First pitch, Moore takes up high. Woo Sox trying to chase down both Trenton Wilkes-Barre and Rochester, tied right now for the top spot in the IL. And right now tied in the top of the seventh at 6. 1-0 pitch, it's outside. Ball 2. Next week, Trenton Wilkes-Barre will play host to Jacksonville. Close out the season, while Rochester, they hit the road to end the season. 2-0 pitch, it's up and in. Three balls, no strikes. They go on the road to Buffalo. Starting to look at a little bit of scoreboard watching. 2-1, Moore reaching for it, fouls it off. 2-2, Woo Sox close their campaign against Durham at home next week. Two and two on Dylan Moore. Kieboom at first, nobody out. 2-2, swing and miss. Tied him up. High and tight fastball. Moore down on strikes for a third time tonight. Brings up Colby Thomas. Thomas 0-2. He's grounded a short flight out to center field. It's been a quiet week for Colby. Quiet time since he's been traded from the Athletics. 2-12. The end of the day this week, going 1-14 last week. First pitch, fouled back. Other matchups next week to keep an eye on. St. Paul on the road in Columbus. Indy on the road at Gwinnett to end the year. 0-1, Thomas takes up high. Really, all the other teams that have a true shot at this. Nashville technically hosting Memphis. Ball and a strike on Colby Thomas. Short lead for Kieboom at first. Halligan comes home. Thomas hits a three-hopper to shortstop. Glove by Chang. Bobbles it, picks it up.

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1: Oh, and two on Christian Cairo. Two-strike pitch, swing and a miss. Pump the fastball by him. And Halligan, strikeout of Cairo, strands Keyboom in scoring position. We are on to the sixth. 6-4 Iron Pigs here on the Pigs Radio Network. 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
1: Top of the sixth, Iron Pigs still leading the Woo Sox 6-4. Drake Fellow stays out there on the mound for the Pigs, looking to make it back-to-back scoreless innings to end his day. So welcome into the booth here for the top of the sixth from Nacy Printing. It's Kenny Bratz. Kenny, welcome back. Always good to
5: Thank
1: see you. You.
5: Thank you. It's always good to get here.
1: I always know we're coming up on the end of the year when you're coming into my booth. How has the year and the season been being the official printing partner for Lehigh Valley Iron Pigs yet again?
5: It's been going very well every year. We enjoy it. We enjoy the people, and we get people in and out of the suite all the time, and also it's a lot of fun.
1: Yeah, no, I enjoy it. The random projects that I send you guys from time to time always come out looking fantastic, and one of the crazy things a lot of people don't think about is Fellows deals home to Nathan Hickey, and the first pitch is popped up. Left center field, Thomas over, he's under it, he makes the catch, and on one pitch, one out, here to begin the sixth. The backbone of so many organizations and sports teams is wildly printed. The amount of things that we print, people don't understand. Could you estimate how many projects we send to you guys on a yearly basis?
5: I really couldn't. Yeah. It's constant. It's constant throughout the whole year. Actually, not even just the season, the year.
1: It's from promotional stuff to stuff that we use in the office, literally anything and everything. It's a very cool thing. And this year, some of the projects, the giveaway posters looked great. The wall calendar looks fantastic. It's this pitch to Max Ferguson's hitting the air straight away center field. Thomas lines it up again, makes the catch, and quickly two outs here in the sixth. So all that being said, if anybody, for some reason or another, needs some printing done, how can we get in touch with you, Kenny?
5: You can go on our website. You can call our phone number, whatever. The website's a great place to go. You'll see a lot about us on there. It's been redone over the time, and if you go there, it tells you a lot.
1: Oh, yeah.
5: And it shows all our promotional items, everything else that we actually involved with.
1: First pitch to Sung Che Cheng, Fellows fires a strike, and it helps what I like to call noobs like me figure out, okay, how do I need to export this to get it over to you guys correctly?
5: And it's right on, that's even on there. Everything step by step is there, and it gets you right in the file, right in the door.
1: Pitch is down and away, a ball and a strike. Have you been able to thumb through a copy of the wall calendar yet?
5: Oh, yeah. The
1: looks
5: calendar,
1: sharp.
5: It looks better and better every year. That's why I say it's been getting that way.
1: 1-1, this is down low, ball 2.

0: Like, I never think you can, you know, reinvent the wheel, reinvent the wall calendar. I don't know. I think we're getting pretty close.
1: Yeah, yeah. It was a lot of collaging and stuff done this year, which a lot of individual pictures in the past. So, yeah, it's coming along.
0: 2-1 pitch. Chang takes up and away. Three balls and a strike. 6-4 Iron Pigs here in the top of the sixth. Fellows trying to complete six innings in his final home start of the season. Does it ever get old for you coming out to the ballpark?
1: What's that?
0: Does it ever get old for you coming out to the ballpark?
1: No. I mean, it's part of the routine anymore, you know. And you get to see, like I say, the people that we see when we get here. It makes it all very worthwhile. Kurt stopped in last night and hung out with us for a while. And it's all good.
0: Pitches outside to Chang for ball four. So he walks, and the inning continues here for Tomas Nito. Iron Pigs are going to get somebody loose in the bullpen with Fellows' pitch count now at 90. Worcester also with a righty up. Looks like Kyle Backus going to start throwing with Braden Ward, the top of the order, a lefty on deck. Fellows throws over to first. Chang dives back. Nito, 0-for-1 today, walked back in the second, and RBI ground out back in the fourth. Fellows ready the belt. His pitch. Nito swats it down the right field side. That's going to slice into the ground. No balls and a strike. On average, how many games do you get out to a year?
1: I couldn't tell you. Yeah. I mean, at one time, we were here just about every single one of them throughout the years. But we have some other people now that can fill in for us. So at least half of them. At least half.
0: That's too shabby. 0-1 pitch. Nito again down the right field side, out of play. And it's 0-2. So since being here from the beginning, what's it been like watching this place and our relationship with you guys evolve over time?
1: It's been so awesome. I mean, you see the cabana things out there. Every year is something new that they've got going on, and it's a lot of fun watching all that. The illumination thing coming up, that's again, phenomenal. I guess they're going to do 2 million lights this year.
0: Yeah.
1: So that's a lot of lights.
0: Nito swings and misses. He's down on strikes in the inning over. Well, Kenny, thank you for joining me. Thank you for Nacy for providing all of our wonderful printing needs here at the Iron Pigs. And countdown 365 days from now, I'll have you back.
1: Sounds good. Thank you.
0: We go to the bottom of the sixth. 6-4 Pigs here on the Pigs Radio Network.
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6: I have to give credit to Adam Silver. The guy never wants to do anything. Never. He doesn't want to upset owners. He doesn't want to upset players. Mm-hmm. He is the worst. I give him credit because I never thought he would do this. It's a bad headline for the NBA. It's a bad headline for him. He's going to come out and say, we couldn't find anything, but here's a fine. Here's $1 million fine. And he comes out 5 first round pick. Like, I give him a lot of credit for the first showing he's got a spine. I can stand up and everything. And I can shake my fist at you and say, you can't do this in the NBA. I can't believe he did it, and he did it. There must be a mountain of evidence that proves the Clippers' culpability in this, because there's no way Adam Silver would do this unless it was there.
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0: Last the sixth, Iron Pigs, the two-run lead, still on the Worcester Red Sox. As pitch and change for Worcester, brought to you by Lehigh Valley Chimney, keeping the valley safe, one chimney at a time. John Previa takes over for Patrick Halligan, who kind of steadies the ship for Worcester, ending in the third scoreless. Inherited two runners in scoring position, left them aboard. So John Previa takes over. Previa, second appearance of the week, threw two innings back on the ninth, gave up 3 runs on 4 hits, no walks, 2 strikeouts. So 6'1", 219-pound righty. We'll have 8-9-1-2 up for the Iron Pigs, where basically the genesis of all their offense has been tonight. Henry and McIntosh have combined to go 2 for 2. They have scored 4 runs, driven in 1. Henry has both the hits. Solo homer coming back in the second. So Brebbia, four-seam fastball, slider, sweeper, changeup, cutter, sinker. Righty turns into his wind. First pitch, Henry pops it up out of play. No balls and a strike. One pitch. Henry chases the fastball up. Swings and misses. 0-2. Henry with a homer last night in his first game off the injured list. This is his first action in about 2 weeks. Been swinging a pretty good bat in August, hitting 281 with an 855 OPS before hitting the 0-2. Driven out of play. Nestor Cortez is loosening out in the Iron Pigs bullpen to make his Iron Pigs debut. Cortez's appearance today feels very Walker Buehler coded. If you remember, 0-2, Henry takes a curve down the dirt. The Pigs had Buehler for 1 start beginning of September last season. Feels like there's always that one random appearance. 1-2 to Peyton Henry. Swing and a miss. Slider down and away. Brebbia retires Henry for the first time tonight. One out, nobody on for Paul McIntosh. Paul has walked twice. Scored both times. Finding ways to be productive even though he's stuck in the midst of the hitless stretch. One hit here in the month of September. Otherwise, he is 0-21. First pitch, Paul swings. It's a high fly ball deep left center. McDonough back to the track. It's gone. 0-21 drought over the Oasis. Paul McIntosh seeks as a solo homer. Pigs with their third homer of the night take a 7-4 lead in the sixth. That's one way to make sure you're not going to get robbed of a hit. And you can taste the sweet nectar of the baseball gods. Paul McIntosh. Solo shot. His 9th of the season. 37th RBI. Just into the Iron Pigs bullpen. A high, towering, arcing drive. Picked a 3-run lead here in the 6th. First pitch to Gabriel Cotes. A breaking ball at the knees. Iron Pigs hit 4 homers last night. They've hit 3 tonight. Bombs away, boys. 0-1 on Rincones, who hit a 2-run homer earlier tonight. He clubs another high and deep right center. Ferguson, another run to the track at the wall. It's off the middle of the fence. Rincones around first on his way to second. Beats the one-hop throw. Will have to settle for a double. Just enough out in front, Gabe was. He couldn't really get his full force into it. But he still drives it off the right center field fence. His second hit of the night, second extra base hit. Runner in scoring position, 1 out for Otto Kemp. Got a 2-run single his last time up. That's Gabe's 11th double of the year for the Iron Pigs. A 2-run single in the 4th and chased Sansone. Pigs trying to put Brebbia on the ropes here out of the bullpen. Rincones at 2nd base. The pitch. Swing and a miss. Challenge him with a fastball. Kemp gave it a good swing. Came up empty. Owen 1 on Otto Kemp. Campera trying to keep Rincones close at 2nd. Strike 1 pitch, swing and a miss. Breaking ball was up. Kemp just under it. O-2 hole for Otto Kemp. One run in in the frame on the Paul McIntosh homer. Brebbia, big, bushy, red beard, set of the belts. Delivers home. Kemp, a pop-up. Shallow right. Ferguson started back, now comes in. Under it at the spot, makes the catch. Back to second base, goes Rincones. Two gone in the sixth. It'll be up to Cameron Meisner. Meisner 0 for 2, walked and scored in the first. Phillies trail the Atlanta Braves 3-1. It's in the fourth, Grant Holman making his Phillies debut. First pitch to Meisner. This is outside. The ball, no strikes. Holman's given up a pair of hits after Brooks Raley allowed three runs on a Ronald Acuna Jr. homer and Mauricio Dubon base hit. Pitch. Meisner fouls it back. Raley allowed the Acuna homer, a walk and a single, and then was lifted. That's when Holman allowed a two-run single to Dubon. Now a single to Austin Riley, has two on and two outs. Ball to strike on Cameron Meisner. Rincones at second. 1-1 pitch. Fastball tails outside. And the Blue Sox are going to challenge this. Both teams have been perfect on their challenges so far tonight. Blue Sox will get this one right. Call on the field is overturned. It's not the first overturned challenge on Joe Belangia. It is the fourth. Three for McIntosh, now one for Tomas Nito. All overturning balls to strikes. 1-2 on Cameron Meisner, 2 gone in the 6th. The pitch, Meisner swats it foul. One and two on Meisner. Brebbia offers fastball. Can't shave the outside black. 2-2. Two and two on Cameron Meisner. Here it comes. Swing and a miss. Slider got him down and in. Brebbia strikeout, able to strand Rincones in scoring position. But the Pigs do get one in the inning on the McIntosh homer. Sends us to the 7th. 7-4 Iron Pigs here on the Pigs Radio Network. 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
0: Top of the seventh, Iron Pigs trail the or lead the Worcester Red Sox 7-4. Sam Jelinek with you here from the Cyan Sky broadcast booth as Nestor Cortez making his Iron Pigs debut replaces Drake Fellows, who departs in line for the victory. Would be his sixth. Drake gives up majority of his damage in the fourth, three runs in that inning. Otherwise, was very solid tonight. Six innings, four runs, six hits, two walks, six strikeouts. Cortez takes over on this pitching change brought to you by Bachman's Roofing, Solar, and Remodeling. Contact Bachman's today for your next home improvement project. So, Nestor Cortez signed by the Phillies in late August as he made his way back from forearm surgery. Missed the end of last year. Cortez began this year as a free agent. Nobody had picked him up and started working out for teams. Ultimately, Phillies felt like he was showing good enough and could ramp up quickly enough to potentially join the bullpen here by season's end. First pitch to Braden Ward, shows bunt, gets it down in front of the plate, off the mound, Cortez glove, spins, fires, it's late. Oh man, bang, bang at first. I don't know about that. I thought Cortez got enough on that throw to get him. So how about that? First AAA appearance of the season, the first pitch you throw is bunted. Cortez barehanded that, whipped it to first, but no, Ward had it beat. So a base hit for Ward, who's now 2-for-4 tonight with a solo homer. He has tied David Hamilton for most stolen bases in Woo Sox history. Throw to first, and Ward is back. So the next stolen base for Ward will be the franchise record, number 58. Cortez entered this year as a free agent after undergoing surgery to repair a torn tendon in his left arm. Another throw to first, and Ward is back. Occurred at the end of the 2025 season, which he spent with Milwaukee and San Diego. He's traded twice that year. From the chest, Cortez comes home. This is up and in to Tyler McDonough, Vinny Capra, beg your pardon. Capra 0-for-3. It's a right-handed hitter. 7-4 Pigs, top of the 7. Last year, Cortez, between the Padres and the Brewers, was a really tough year. The pitch. Outside corner, the fastball at 88. Appeared in just 8 games total, was 2-4, the 6.29 ERA. Traded preseason by the Yankees to the Brewers, part of the Devin Williams deal, and then dealt to Milwaukee for San Diego at the deadline for Brandon Lockridge. 1-1, runner goes and Capra fouls it off. Ward was off on the pitch and will make a U-turn back to first. One and two on Vinny Capra. 7-4 Pigs, top of the 7. Cortez staring at first. Ward does not run. Pitches in the dirt. McIntosh blocks it at his feet. Two and two on Capra. Struck out in the first, grounded out in the third, flat out in the fourth. Cortez, third base side of the rubber. Pitch home, Ward runs, Capra fouls it off his foot. Cortez, a 5'10", 225-pounder righty. Made one appearance down with single-A Clearwater earlier this week, giving up a run on Tuesday. Started their playoff game. 2-2, runner goes again. Capra takes down and in. Throw to second is late. Headlong dive for Braden Ward, and he is the new Woo Sox single-season stolen base record holder. Number 58 for Braden Ward. So congratulations to him. Surpasses David Hamilton. He throws his arms up back to the dugout, kind of Ricky Henderson-esque. 3-2 to Capra. Bounce the other way to second. Cairo over to his right. Scoops it. Throws to first. Gets Capra. And Ward over to third base. I was curious if he was going to try to take the base. One out to the man at third for Alan Castro. Infield plays back for the Pigs, willing to concede the run for the out. Castro, switch hitter, bats from the right side. One for three today as the lefty, including a homer. Shatters his bat on a ground ball to third. Kemp to his left, lays out, has it, pops up, throws to first. He got him. Otto Kemp, what a play, robs Castro of a base hit. Ward does score from third, so credit him with an RBI. It's a 7-5 Pigs lead in the seventh. But Otto Kemp, racing to his left, sprawls out onto his belly. Robs Castro of a base hit, but that is his second RBI of the game. Two outs and the base is empty now for Mikey Romero. Cortez comes home. Sweeper is cut on and missed. Cortez, once upon a time, an all-star with the Yankees. Back in 2022, 12-4 that year, the 2.44 ERA. 0-1, missed down the dirt. Past couple of years have been injury-plagued. Last year, only the 8 appearances. 2024 did set a season high in career high and starts with 30 and innings 174. 1-1 at the knees with fastball. 1-2. The Phillies not really looking to stretch Cortez out as a starter. They don't have enough time to turn that around. This is just about thinking about maybe getting him into the bullpen by year's end. 1-2, swing and a miss. Romero chases up and away. And Nestor Cortez has his first punch out as an Iron Pig as he buttons up the seventh. Worcester does get a run, though, on the RBI ground out. Go bottom seven, time to stretch. Now 7-5 Iron Pigs here on the Pigs Radio Network, presented by Ashley, the largest furniture store brand in North America.
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10: We live in a world where Baker Mayfield is a $55 million a year quarterback. Let that settle in. Baker Mayfield is a double nickels, $55 million player. It's a dramatic turnaround. I remember a few years ago, Baker Mayfield was persona non grata in the NFL. And just a couple of weeks ago, Baker Mayfield cut off negotiations. He huffed and puffed and he had a hissy fit. And the start of training camp, he said, hey, the previous offer was a disrespectful offer to Baker Mayfield. However, they figured it out. So as we mentioned here, Baker Mayfield allowed his agents to continue the negotiation. Why would you ever stop? Like, what's the harm in talking?
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0: Hope you got a good stretch in. We go to the bottom of the seventh. Iron Pigs lead the Woo Sox 7-5. Sam Jelinek with you here from the Cyan Sky broadcast booth. This pitching change for Worcester brought to you by Lehigh Valley Chimney, saving the valley one chimney at a time. Angel Bastoda replaces John Brebbia, who gives up a run in the sixth on the solo homer by Paul McIntosh. Bastoda in his place will have Kibu, Moore, and Thomas to open the seventh. Bastoda 6-1 with a 4.78 ERA. 39th appearance, 52 2/3 innings, 72 strikeouts, 70 walks. And Bastardo ready. First pitch and frame, set of the chest. Big righty comes home. This is down low with a slider. Bastardo listed 6'1", 175. Looks like he's added a couple inches since they last measured him. Thank you. 1-0 pitch. Keboom drives in the air, right center field. Pretty good carry. Long run for Ward to the track in front of the wall. He makes the catch. Great running play by Braden Ward. Made it look easy. So it kind of seemed like initially he was going to have to lunge into the fence and crash in the wall to put that away. Was able to make the catch and brace for impact. One out and nobody on for Dylan Moore. Hat trick already for him today. Three strikeouts. Stardo, first pitch. Slider backs up onto the inside corner for a strike. Stardo, one appearance this week, threw a scoreless inning back on Wednesday. Four of his past five have been scoreless. The one that was not was awful. 0-1 is down the dirt. He allowed five runs in a third of an inning to the Bisons on the night, or on the sixth. Pigs last the seventh. 1-1, Moore fouls it back. One and two on Dylan Moore. Stardo offers up. Missed with a changeup in the dirt.

2-2 on Dylan Moore. Pistardo kicks, delivers. Slider down and away. 3-2. Full count on Dylan Moore. Pigs by two, last seventh. Payoff pitch. Down and away in the dirt. Ball four. Pistardo loses Moore. It's a one-out walk. And a man at first for Colby Thomas. Thomas 0 for 3. Has Dylan Moore at first. Pigs looking for some insurance in the seventh. Pistardo from the chest. Comes home. Misses down and away. Mentioned Grant Holman making his Phillies debut. Well, it all came crashing down on poor Grant and the Phillies in the fourth. Holman came on. And the Braves ended up scoring 7 runs. 1-0 pitch, runner goes. Thomas takes all the way as Moore has second base stolen, uncontested. Pitch was a called strike. For Moore, by the way, that's his 20th stolen base of the season. First time he's gotten to 20 since 2024. 1-1, Thomas wraps it on the ground, foul. Third base side off the Pigs dugout. One and two on Colby Thomas. Pistardo delivers. Thomas just gets a piece of it. Seven, five Iron Pigs last the seventh. 1-2 to Thomas again. Fastball at 96, misses outside. Two, two. Thomas pops it up. Foul ground first base on Hickey giving chase. It's going to land on top of the Woo Sox dugout. Another 2-2 to Colby Thomas. Pistardo delivers down low. Two, 3-2 outside, ball four, and Thomas walks. A couple of lengthy at-bats by Moore and Thomas as they both coax walks out of Angel Pistardo here. Brings up Christian Cairo and pitching coach Dan DeLucia is going to go out and talk to Pistardo here, who's having some command issues. So the name of the game for Pistardo is a hard-throwing young righty. Sometimes command is there, sometimes it's not. So far tonight, it has been absent. He did walk two back on Wednesday. Iron Pigs threatened in that last ninth. Tried to bring the tying run to the plate. Pistardo sewed that up. Now this is over with two on and one out. Christian Cairo will hit.

0: Biro is 0-3 today. Moore at second, Thomas at first. Bastardo, first pitch slider, down and away. And if Bastardo doesn't pay attention to Moore and Thomas, it's a very good chance that both of them will try to take off here. Both with good speed. 7-5 Figs, the last of the seventh. Bastardo's 1-0. Cairo pops it out of play. Cairo fouls it off down the plate. One and two on Christian Cairo. Two, Cairo fouls it off, bounced up the third base side. One and two on Christian Cairo. 7-5 Pigs, last the seventh. 1-2, slider down and away. Two on, one out. 2-2. Up and away. He had two strikes on Moore, two strikes on Thomas. He had two strikes on Cairo. But it's now 3-2. It's going to be his 22nd pitch in the inning. The Woo Sox are now getting a ready up in the bullpen with Bastardo laboring. See how the runners take off, try to be aggressive. Full count on Christian Cairo. 3-2. Breaking ball called, strike three. A rare curveball from Angel Bastardo freezes Cairo, buckles his knees. Second out of the seventh. And Mr. Do-It-All tonight for the Iron Pigs, Peyton Henry, will try one more time with two outs. Pigs have scored six of their seven runs today with two away. And with Bastardo having a really hard time here in the inning, pitching coach Dan DeLucia, the trainer, and manager Iggy Suarez are out to the mound now. So I'm guessing Bastardo's not feeling up to snuff. I wonder what happened on that last pitch that potentially pushed him over a breaking point. Entire infield converges on the mound, as well as the home plate umpire. We've had already loosening the bullpen for a little bit. Looked like Sam McWilliams. 7-5 Iron Pigs, bomb the seventh. Bastardo, how long this conversation is going, I think is trying to plead his case to stay in the game. But now he's going to hand over the baseball, and he's going to come out. So we've got a pitching change for the Woo Sox. This is an injury-induced pitching change. So the new arm to come on for the Woo Sox will have as much time as he needs here to get loose. We got a pitching change. Go ahead, take a break. When we come back, Woo Sox will have new arm on the mound. Pigs lead 7-5 here in the seventh. Take a break. Be back in 60 here on the Pigs Radio Network. 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
2: 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We won't count the rookie year because he played one game. If you look at Mahomes year 2-7, and then last 2 years, year 8-9, I don't think people understand how dramatic the splits are. But in the last 2 years, of the 43 qualified quarterbacks, he's near the bottom. Everything's up. Interception slightly up, passer rating down, efficiency down, way more ad-libbing. Now, is he ad-libbing because he's less coachable now that he's a rock star? Is he ad-libbing because, you know, he doesn't put the film work quite in like he used to? He feels like he's a little more Texas Tech Mahomes. Now, why would that be? 2023, 2024, and 2025, the Chiefs drafted 21 players. Their big hit is Rashee Rice. And that's for the good GM.
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0: Still in the bottom of the seventh, Iron Pigs leading the Woo Sox 7-5. And new arm on the mound for Worcester is Hobie Harris, replacing Angel Bastardo, who departs with an apparent injury. I didn't see what happened. The last pitch that he threw, Christian Cairo, it seemed like a pretty nasty breaking ball. Evidently, it was one pitch too many. And he departs, and Hobie Harris replaces him. Bastardo responsible for the two runners on base here. This pitching change brought to you by Lehigh Valley Chimney, keeping the valley safe, one chimney at a time. So, Harris, right-handed pitcher, making his second appearance of the week. Pitch the hold on Tuesday. Did give up two runs, one earned, one hit, three walks, one strikeout. Splitter, cutter, four-seam, sinker, curve. 6'3", 212-pound righty. Peyton Henry due up here. Doesn't seem like Harris will need any more warm-up pitches. Just a couple more than what is typically allotted during a regular pitching change. Payne Henry Dua. Henry has been the catalyst of the offense today for the Pigs. Solo homer in the second. Singled and scored in the fourth. Swings the first pitch. Comes up empty. No balls and a strike. Dylan Moore out at second base. Colby Thomas at first. Harris, crossfire set. Red gloves set at the shoulders. High leg kick. 0-1. Henry fouls it off. Two on Peyton Henry. 7-5 Pigs on the seven. Despite the seven runs today, the Pigs are just 1-for-7 with runners in scoring position. They hit three homers, that'll mask a lot of issues. 0-2. Down and away. Pigs actually have the only hit with a runner in scoring position tonight. Woo Sox are 0-for-4. Harris at the ready. High leg kick. Comes home. Henry can't lay off. Three-quarter swing. Chased off the plate. He's down swinging and the inning over. Pigs threaten, but they leave two aboard. We're on to the eighth. 7-5 Iron Pigs are on the Pigs Radio Network. 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
6: 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In the major leagues tonight, well, the Phillies now down 8-1 to the Atlanta Braves after 5. Here in the International League, the Pigs up 7-5 after 7 against Worcester. While in the bottom of the 8th, Syracuse now up 8-7 over St. Paul. 5-1 Indianapolis leads Omaha. That's in the bottom half of the 8th. Also bottom 8 tonight. Jacksonville up 2-0 over Gwinnett. 6-0 Memphis shutting out Norfolk at this point. That's going to the bottom half of the 7th. 2-1 Durham holds the lead over Nashville, bottom 6. Also in the bottom of the 6th, Louisville 6, Columbus 4. Finals from earlier today and tonight, Toledo downed Iowa 9-7, while Rochester, a come-from-behind win, 7-6. They defeat the Scranton Wilkes-Barre Rail Riders. Doubleheader between Charlotte and Buffalo. The Knights surged to a 10-1 win in Game 1. Game 2 wasn't one of the things score in the bottom of the 2nd, but it got into a rain delay and eventually canceled. Picks up 7-5, going top 8. We go back to Sam Jelinek.
0: Thank you, Jack. Like you said, top of 8, Iron Pig, still a 2-run lead here, and they will hand the baton from Nestor Cortes to Kyle Backens. Cortes, in his Iron Pigs debut, looked very Nestor Cortes-ish. Not that there's really much to that. Fastball, low 80s, or high 80s, low 90s. Flashed a couple of the off-speed pitches, just the sweeper and the cutter. And overall, threw strikes. It was 13 pitches, so not an exceedingly large sample to run on here, but his Iron Pigs debut is done, and I imagine he will join the Pigs next week as well in Syracuse. Kyle Backes on for the 8th. Has McDonough, Hickey, Ferguson here. Switch hitter and then three lefties to follow. Backes making his second appearance of the week through a scoreless inning on Thursday. Works from the third base side of the rubber. Side-winding lefty faces Tyler McDonough. First pitch homes, a sweeper, and the knees. McDonough came into the game hitting about 350 against the Iron Pigs, including three homers this season. He's been held in check tonight. Back is high set, 0-1, swing and a miss. Got him chasing a changeup down and in. And 2 on Tyler McDonough to begin the 8th. Backes comes home. McDonough a grounder to third. Staying down on is Otto Kemp. Collects, sets his feet for a first. Gets McDonough one away here in the 8th. On the whole, Backes has had a very good year with the Iron Pigs. 0-1 with a 2.96 ERA, making his 24th appearance. Honestly, a little surprising he ended up, he's going to end up making close to 25 outings for the Iron Pigs. Would have expected him alongside Chase Sugar, who has made nearly 40 appearances now for the Phillies. He's kind of been in the same boat. First pitch sweeper, it's on the outside corner into Nathan Hickey. Left on left matchup. Strike one pitch, Hickey late on the heater, swings and misses. 0-2, Hickey is 0-3. O-2. Down and away. 1-2. Called strike three. Sinker at the knees. Hickey looking for a sweeper. Instead gets the heater. Down looking. 2-up, 2-down for Kyle Backes quickly. Worcester's got nobody up in the bullpen, so it'll still be Hobie Harris when we go to the bottom of the 8th. Two outs, nobody on for Max Ferguson. 1-for-3, singled and scored back in the 4th. Backes scrunches up, unwinds, comes home with a sweeper down low. Pitch, sinker at the knees, ball and strike. Backes looks especially sharp tonight. A lot of people had Backes' name on their lips end of August as the guy that Philly sent in exchange for him. sweeper at the knees, a called strike two on Max Ferguson. Avery Owusu-Asiedo had made his Double-A debut and went on a scorching heater. One, two, swing and a miss. Backus just rifles right through the Woo Sox here in the eighth. Three up, three down, back-to-back strikeouts for a scoreless and perfect eighth. We go bottom eight. Iron Pigs still lead 7-5 here on the Pigs Radio Network, presented by Ashley, the largest furniture store brand in North America.
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0: Last of the eighth, Iron Pigs looking for some insurance. Lead the Woo Sox 7-5. The 9-1-2 for the Pigs, Paul McIntosh to lead things off. It's Hobie Harris who struck out Payne Henry with two on and two outs to end the seventh. Right on right matchup. First pitch to Paul's fastball down low. Solo homers last time up. 1-0 pitch, it's downstairs, ball two. He scored three times, walking twice as well. Lou Trevino's up in the bullpen for the Pigs. We'll have the save chance in the ninth. 2-0 pitch, bounce foul. Third base, I. Two and one on Paul McIntosh, beginning the bottom of the eighth. 2-1, Harris just below the knees, fastball. 2-1. Three and one on McIntosh. Harris comes home. Paul chasing, slider off the plate. 3-2.

0: count on McIntosh to open the eighth. Harris, ball behind his back, comes set. The payoff, off the hands, bounce foul. Still a full count on Paul McIntosh. The 3-2. Slider outside, and it's ball four. Boone Sox pitching for the most part this week has done a good job of controlling the pigs, but tonight, that is now their eighth walk. Been very rarely four-pitch walks either. It's just been the pigs just wearing down opposing pitching. Man at first, nobody out for Gabe Rinconis. Gabe, 1-for-2. Takes pitch down low. A ball, no strikes. Two-run homer in the second, walked in the fourth. Or 2-for-3, rather, and then doubled in the sixth. Rinconis taking all the way, and the pitch is down the dirt. McIntosh barely leaded first. Infield plays Rinconis the pull. 2-0. Rinconis with a bouncer off the mound. Short hops. Shang behind second. Shortstop able to pick it. Step in the bag. Throw to first. Double up Rinconis. Just like that, two gone in the eighth. Tough break for Gabe. Tried to take a fastball up and away. Got the arms extended. Just drilled it right off the mound. Took an easy hop to Shang. Turns two. First double play the Bigs have hit into today. 2 outs and the base is clear for Otto Kemp. Seven to five Iron Pigs last the eighth. Harris, first pitch. Kemp swings away, pops it up. Just to the right of the mound, first baseman Hickey over. He's there, makes the catch. Tires Kemp in the inning, over. Pigs get a leadoff walk, do nothing with it. We're on to the ninth. Pigs 3 outs away from a victory. They're on top 7-5 here on the Pigs Radio Network, presented by Ashley, the largest furniture store brand in North America.
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0: Top of the ninth, Iron Pigs 3 outs away from a victory and a chance to take a series lead into the finale.

Since then, he has blown back-to-back saves, so hoping to snap that streak. Lou is 3-1 in the year with a 2.61 ERA. 45 strikeouts, 13 walks. 6'5", 232-pound righty. Sungjae Chang leads it off here in the ninth. First pitch from Trevino is fouled off. 8-9-1 for the Woo Sox. Chang, 2-for-2, singled in the second, tripled, homer run in the fourth. Walks in the sixth. Both teams got runs across in the first. 0-1, missed outside. Pigs with three in the second. Woo Sox three in the top of the fourth. Pigs took the lead for good with two in the bottom of the fourth. Single tallies for each side since. Chang swings through the 1-1. 1-2. Pigs scoring one in the last of the sixth. Woo Sox one in the top of the seventh. Right now, Drake Fellows in line for the win. Michael Sansone on the hook for the loss. 1-2. Up and away. Trevino works mostly fastball, cutter, sweeper, changeup. Two and two on Sungjae Chang, the pitch. Sweeper outside. McIntosh is going to challenge this. Pigs have both of them remaining here, so might as well be aggressive. And upon review, call on the field is confirmed. So that's the first time Paul has gotten a challenge wrong here today. Three and two on Chang to begin the top of the ninth. The payoff, called strike three. Trevino gets the call, and Chang, who had already looked back at the dugout, is unable to challenge. He went to tap his head, and ultimately, Joe Belangia said, nope. Took too long. Pitch, looking at StatCast, was a strike. One out to nobody on for Tomas Nito. 0-for-2 today with an RBI grounded. First pitch missed up and away. Nito hits a liner to third, diving. Kemp can't grab it. Moore on the backhand, able to glove. Airmails the throw. He got him. Oh, Dylan Moore, what a play. Unbelievable. Moore with a rainbow to first off balance. A hang time of a million seconds. Throws out Nito for the second out of the ninth. Kemp dove in the hole at third, deflected off his glove. Moore stuck with it, picked it, threw off 1 foot, one leg, and got him. A huge fist bump from Trevino on the mound and a smile from Moore on maybe the play of the year. Two outs, nobody on for Braden Ward. The pitch is outside. An incomprehensible play. 5-6-3. I mean, I don't know how Moore was able to glove it, let alone get a throw off. And the high arcing throw pitch from Trevino to Ward is laced on a line deep down the right field side. It's in for a base hit. Will clatter around into the corner. Ward on his way to second. He's going to shift down gear, stay there with a double, knowing that his run does not matter. It's Vinny Capra coming up who represents the tying run. That's why Moore making that play is so important. Let alone how stupendous it was. Kept the tying run from coming to the plate for a moment. Two outs, a runner at second base. 7-5 Pigs, top of the ninth. Capra, the tying run of the plate. First pitch is down the dirt. One ball, no strikes on Capra, 0-for-4 tonight. Moore down at second base, 1-0 pitch. Trevino carves the outside corner with a fastball. Trevino inside move to second, chases Ward back.

0: 7-5 Iron Pigs, top of the nine. Chirino trying to hold on here. Tying run of the play. 1-1. Sweeper outside. Can't get the call from Palangia. Two and one, Trevino deals, down and away. Alan Castro is on deck, and he's already homered tonight. Chang struck out to begin the inning. Nito robbed of a hit by Moore. Ward a double. Now 3-1 on Vinny Capra. Trevino steps off. Ready to go again. 3-1. Outside, ball four. Tying run now at first. The go-ahead run comes to the plate in the form of Alan Castro. Moose Sox have a ready up in the bullpen just in case this game does venture into the bottom of the ninth. Top of the ninth right now. Two on, two outs. Alan Castro, the go-ahead run of the plate. Catcher Paul McIntosh is going to journey on out the mounds, converse with Trevino, trying to make sure he's all in working order here. It's a very long conversation. And home plate umpire Joe Belangi is going to walk halfway out to the mound to break up here. Trevino had been 7-for-7 in save chances this year before blowing his past two. Gave up two to Scranton Wilkes-Barre on September the 5th, one run to Syracuse on August the 29th. But both of those instances did not come in the final inning. Here he's trying to get the final out. Two on, two out. 7-5 Pigs, top of the ninth. First pitch, Alan Castro. Fastball at 92. Cutter at the knees. Trevino, brown glove, settles in close to his chest. Feet close together, 0-1. Change up, dives outside. Alan Castro, solo homer to center in the first. It's his 10th of the season. It's the go-ahead run of the play. Capper, the tying run at first. The pitch, Castro, a bouncer, foul. Down the first base side. Outfield is deep for the Iron Pigs. Key Boom at first, couple steps towards the line, while Kemp is off the line at third base. Shortstop Moore right up the middle. The Woo Sox down to their final strike. Pigs trying to win back-to-back, and for the Woo Sox took games 2 and 3. Before the 1-2, Castro calls time, resets. Open stance for a left-handed hitter. Go-ahead run of the play. 1-2 the count. Trevino kicks, deals, misses outside. Changeup. Trevino trying to put him away. He struck out Chang to begin the inning. Now 2-2 on Alan Castro. The break even. Castro swings and misses. Pump the fastball by him, and this ball game is over. Trevino strikes out Castro to end it. The final, it's the Iron Pig 7 and the Woo Sox 5. Trevino holds on in the ninth for the save. Strands the tying run at first and the winning run at the play. The final score, it's the Iron Pig 7, Woo Sox 5. Pigs have secured at least a series split here in their final homestand of the season. We'll go ahead and take a break, and when we come back, it'll be time for the Staybird Suites, Allentown, Bethlehem Airport postgame show. It's your final score. It's the Pigs 7 and the Woo Sox 5. Postgame show is next here on the Iron Pigs Radio Network, presented by Ashley, the largest furniture store brand in North America.
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3: 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The Iron Pigs, a winner here on Saturday night, take the series lead into the finale tomorrow, securing at least a series split with a 7-5 winner here from Coca-Cola Park. Let's get you tolls in a recap here real quick before we hand things off to Shaq Heim for the remainder of your evening. There's a quick start for both teams as Worcester got a solo homer in the first from Alan Castro, but the Pigs countered with an RBI double from Carter Kibu. Pigs went to the long ball in the second with a pair of homers for a 4-1 lead. Henry and Rincones both going deep. Worcester, though, answered three in the fourth. RBI triple by Sun Che Cheng, RBI ground out by Nito, and then a solo homer by Braden Ward tied the game. Iron Pigs, not waiting around too long at all, scored two in the bottom of the fourth on a two-run single by Otto Kemp to take the lead ultimately for good. Added one more in the sixth on a Paul McIntosh solo homer. Blue Sox made it a two-run game on an RBI ground out again in the seventh off of Nestor Cortez making his Iron Pigs debut. But Pigs bullpen held down the stretch as Kyle Backus scored the eighth, handed things off to Lou Trevino. The bit of tension allowed the tying run to get on base as well as the winning run to come to the plate, but Trevino strikes out Alan Castro to end it, and the Pigs victorious for a second consecutive evening. Final score, it's the Pigs 7 and the Blue Sox 5. Final line score here for the Iron Pigs, 7 runs on 7 hits, 1 error, they leave 7 on base. For the Blue Sox, 5 runs, 8 hits, 1 error, they also leave 7 on base. The winning pitcher for the Pigs is Drake Fellows. He is now 6-4. Drake goes 6 innings, gives up 4 runs in his final home start of the year. The losing pitcher is Michael Sansone for the Woo Sox. He allows all or 6 of the 7 runs tonight for the Woo Sox in 3 2/3 innings of work. The save goes to Lou Trevino. Trevino, his 8th save that leads the team. First scoreless night, his 8th of the season. Started tonight's game at 6:35, finished at 9:19. Time of game, 2 hours and 44 minutes in front of sold-out crowd of 10,000 strong here on Saturday night at Coca-Cola Park. With the win, the Pigs now 32-35 in the second half, 67-75 on the season. Blue Sox fall to 36-30 in the second half, 72-65 on the campaign. Iron Pigs with back-to-back wins will have a chance for a series victory in their final homestand of the year in the home finale tomorrow at 1:15, as that'll be the next time that I talk to you, as I'll about do it for my portion of the broadcast here on Saturday night. As always, a big thanks from me to you for making us a part of your Saturday evening. Big thanks to Jack Heim back in the studio, keeping me company. It was a long day for that man back there with Lehigh football leading right into Iron Pigs baseball. Big thanks, as always, to our naming rights partner, Coca-Cola, presenting partner, Capital Blue Cross, and founding partners, Air Products, Service Electric, Lehigh Valley Health Network, a part of Jefferson Health, B. Braun, The Morning Call, and WFMZ Channel 69 News. Your final score here tonight is the Iron Pigs 7, Woo Sox 5. Pigs bash 3 more homers. Drake Fellows gives up 4-6 for the win. And Lou Trevino, his team best 8th save of the season to lock it down, gives the Pigs a 3-2 series lead as we go into the home finale on Sunday. Until then, we talk to you from Coca-Cola Park on Sunday afternoon. I've been Sam Jelinek. Thanks so much for listening. Jack Heim, I'll have you the rest of the way here on the Staybridge Suites Allentown Bethlehem Airport postgame show here on the Pigs Radio Network, presented by Ashley, the largest furniture store brand in North America.
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32: Welcome back into the Staybridge Suites, Allentown, Bethlehem Airport post-game show. Jack, I'm here with you inside the Phillipsburg Easton Honda Studios, taking over for Sam Jelinek here for the rest of the night to round out this broadcast and this edition of Iron Pigs Baseball here. As the Pigs take this one over the Worcester Red Sox by a final of 7-5, it'd be starting fast on the top of the first for Worcester. Three batters into the game, Alan Castro would smash a solo homer to center field and give Worcester a 1-0 lead. But fear not, the Iron Pigs strike right back, as this time they were the ones who did the bulk of the early scoring. As in the bottom of the first, they'd find their first run of the ballgame, four batters in, thanks to Carter Kieboom.
3: Meister in first, Sansone high leg kick, and the pitch to Kieboom, rocked in the air, deep left center field. McDonough tracing back, Ward as well, to the track, at the wall, it's off the base of the wall, and it careens back into shallow left. Coming in to score is Meisner. Kieboom will stop at second base. This game's tied at one apiece. RBI double for Carter Kieboom, missed a homer by a couple of feet.
32: There's Carter Kieboom with an RBI double to tie this thing up. We go to the bottom of the second where the Pigs would pile on some more damage. These two guys weren't on the action yesterday as they both combined to hit homers that were of the solo variety and a four-homer output yesterday for the Iron Pigs. And, well, they didn't have to wait too long to pick up where they left off from last night by doing it early here today. Yesterday was at the opposite field gap. Tonight, Peyton Henry decided to show off a little pull side power.
3: 1-1 offering. Henry ambushes it high in the air, deep to left. McDonough looking, staring. There it goes. Peyton Henry clearing the bullpens and left. Second straight game with a homer gives the Pigs a 2-1 lead in the bottom of the second.
32: 2-1 Iron Pigs, bottom of the second, eighth of the year for Peyton Henry. A little bit later on there in that bottom of the second, we get back up to the top of the order. And Gabriel Conas would step up and hit another absolute moonshot.
3: 2-2. Rincones launches high and deep to right. Ferguson, just a spectator looking. It's gone. Gabriel Rincones follows Peyton Henry as he goes deep for a second straight game as well here. A two-run shot. And the Iron Pigs have liftoff in the second. They lead 4-1.
32: 4-1 Pigs, bottom of the second. That would subside the scoring there after that in that inning. So the Pigs would keep it a 4-1 lead going to the top of the fourth. Worcester, though, would have an answer as Sunche Chang, as they'd rule out a triple as a ball that was hit to right center field took a hop that Thomas a little bit misplayed. It got by him all the way back to the wall. Max Ferguson scored. Sunche Chang ended up at third base. And it was 4-2 in favor of the Pigs. Tomas Nieman in an RBI ground out, and then Braden Ward would hit a shot to right and tie this thing up at 4 in the top of the fourth against Drake Fellows. But for Drake, the Pigs offense was in pristine form tonight, as in the bottom half of the fourth inning, Otto Kemp would come through.
3: Sansone, feet close together, high Red Sox, steals home. Kemp swings, line drive, left field coming on. McDonough has a plate on a hop. Henry scores, McIntosh to the plate as well. That throws up the line, and it goes all the way to the backstop. Rincones will take third, Kemp into second, and the Pigs do it again with two outs. A 6-4 lead, and all six have scored with two outs here tonight.
32: Like you just heard. All six runs thus far coming in with two outs here tonight. 6-4 Pigs lead in the bottom of the fourth. We go a little bit later into the ball game, into the bottom half of the sixth inning, as Paul McIntosh been a bit of a rut at the plate coming into this action tonight. But McIntosh would break out of that in a big way in the bottom of the sixth by snapping the offer.
3: First pitch, Paul swings. It's a high fly ball deep left center. McDonough back to the track. It's gone. 0-for-21 drought over the Oasis. Paul McIntosh seeks as a solo homer. Pigs with their third homer of the night take a 7-4 lead in the sixth.
32: 7-4 Iron Pigs lead, bottom half of the sixth. We go to the seventh. The Blue Sox would answer back for the final time tonight. Alan Castro with an RBI ground out. And that would get us to our final of 7-5 here in this one. Lou Trevino picks up the save, his eighth of the season. Good work by Kyle Backus and Esther Cortez at the bullpen as well. Drake Fellows, he earned the win, going six innings. A four-run action here in this one. Again, the final 7-5. The Iron Pigs take it. They guarantee themselves the minimum, a series split here in their final series of the year at Coca-Cola Park. Again, the Pigs take this one. They've made it two in a row now with the 7-5 win. We'll take a break. When we return, give you a road to the show and a scoreboard update for one last time before we sign off here. Coming up next on the Staybridge Suites Allentown Bethlehem Airport postgame show here on the Iron Pigs Radio Network, presented by Ashley, the largest furniture store brand in North America.
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32: Back here on the Sabred Suites, Allentown Bethlehem Airport postgame show here on this Saturday night. Iron Pigs 7-5 winners over the Worcester Red Sox here tonight. Let's take a look now at our road to the show, which is driven by New Car. Discover why everyone loves a new car today. For Reading, the fight and fills yesterday. Well, they dropped their action 6-3 against the Erie Seawolves. As in that one, it was a 1-0 lead in the bottom of the first. Rude Escobar with a solo homer. We had to go to the top of the seventh for our next run to the game. Three spot in the seventh for Erie, but a 2-run homer in the bottom half of the seventh inning by Nick Bittison would tie it up for Reading, leveling the score at 3. But Erie would get the last laugh. They'd score a run in the eighth, two in the ninth, and end up winning 6-3 a night ago. As for tonight, though, that game is currently in the bottom of the eighth, and they are playing another unbelievably exhilarating ball game. It's 11-10 Reading leading Erie in the bottom of the eighth inning. Reading won 11-10 to clinch the playoff spot back on Thursday. They are playing another immensely high scoring ball game, and they're not even done yet. Reading has the bases loaded with one out in the bottom of the eighth. They're up 11-10. Far from over, it appears there in that one. Highlights on this one tonight, Bryson Ware's got a 3-RBI night. Caleb Ricketts has driven in multiple runs as well. It's been a full team effort for the Fight Vills. They're up one and trying to add to their lead, again up 11-10, but the base is loaded in the bottom of the eighth. Jersey Shore's season ended on Sunday the 6th against the Hub City Spartanburgers, and for Clearwater, their season ended in the playoffs on Thursday, losing 7-5 to the Tampa Tarpons. That was your road to the show, which is driven by New Car. Discover why everyone loves a new car today. I give you one last scoreboard update presented by Ashley here. As the Phillies have seen things get away from them tonight in Atlanta, they trail the Braves 9-1. Meanwhile, in the International League, of course, the Iron Pigs victorious over Worcester 7-5. Other scores around the league. Durham up 2-1 over Nashville. That's in the top of the ninth. While Memphis, the first half champions, they got to get themselves prepared for some postseason play here to come down the pike in a couple of weeks. But they are up 8-1 against Norfolk here tonight in the ninth. 7-4, Louisville leads Columbus. That's in the top of the ninth. Finals from earlier today and tonight. Toledo over Iowa 9-7. Rochester with a come-from-behind victory over Scranton Wilkes-Barre 7-6. Red Wings grab the win. Syracuse with their third straight win against St. Paul 9-7. They are surging themselves very quickly towards the top of that second-half standings list. After tonight's action, they now trail Indianapolis by a half a game along with Scranton Wilkes-Barre, and they're a game and a half back of the Rochester Red Wings. So the Pigs could play a pivotal part in how the second half title is to be laid out. Scranton next week, the Rail Riders are going to find themselves in a series against, as I take a look at their schedule here, they're going to be meeting Jacksonville next week at home. Favorable setting for them, for the Rail Riders. As for the Red Wings, they are going to be matching up with Buffalo on the road there. So a good locality series there for the Red Wings. But Buffalo, pretty decent opponent here in the second half. So not an easy series whatsoever to get themselves down the back end of the stretch. Regardless, back to the scores, though, here tonight. Indianapolis defeating Omaha 5-1. Indianapolis is still in the thick of the title race as well. They're right up there with the Rail Riders. The Indians will round out their series tomorrow against the Storm Chasers. But then after that, take a look at their schedule. They are going to finish their series on the road, season, I should say, on the road against Gwinnett. So again, still a long ways from deciding this title race, and it feels like it's going to come down to the season's final day with how many teams are right there towards the top. Continue to look, though, 2-0 Jacksonville down Gwinnett tonight, while Buffalo and Charlotte were in a doubleheader. Only got through one game, Charlotte winning game 1-10-1. Game 2 was in the bottom of the second, 1-0 Buffalo led, but it was a rain delay, and the rain did not cease, so they had to cancel the game there, not to be made up. As that was your scoreboard update, presented by Ashley. We'll take one last break, and when we return, give you the pitching probables for tomorrow's series finale between the Iron Pigs and the Worcester Red Sox. Final game, final home game, I should say, of the season here at Coca-Cola Park, as the Pigs are down to just 7 games to go here in this season. Come back, wrap things up next on the Staybridge Suites Allentown Bethlehem Airport postgame show here on the Iron Pigs Radio Network, presented by Ashley, the largest furniture store brand in North America.
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32: Welcome back in to the Staybridge Suites, Allentown Bethlehem Airport post-game show. Just about time to wrap things up here on this Saturday night. But before we do, let's get you set for what's to come tomorrow in the series finale. For that one, going to be a 1:15 first pitch. The pregame show will hit the air at 12:45 there for that one. More on that here in just a moment. The pitching probables for tomorrow, though, in that one, Casey Lawrence for the Iron Pigs. Lawrence 1-1 with a 7.48 ERA. Last time out for Casey, it was back in the opener of this series against Worcester. Five innings, allowed 7 hits, 3 runs all earned, walked 3, and struck out 5. That was a season-high 5 strikeouts for him as a member of the Iron Pigs. So Lawrence slated to take the mound tomorrow for the Pigs. As for the Worcester Red Sox, it is lined up to be Gage Zeal there. Zeal, the 23-year-old righty, he is coming off of a 2-start week against the Buffalo Bisons there, where he went 6 2/3 innings of 1-run action in the opener, and he backed that up with 5 innings of 1-run action in the conclusion, the ender there. Zeal has been dominant pretty much outside of a couple, really just one. One blow-up outing against the Rail Riders where he went 3 innings, allowed 6 runs. Other than that, Zeal has been pretty darn good at the AAA level. He's 2-3 with a 4.30 ERA. Against the Iron Pigs, he saw them back on August 8th. He went 5 2/3 innings, allowed just 2 hits and no runs, and he struck out a season-high 8 with Worcester, and that was in his AAA debut. The Pigs hope to find better results against Zeal coming up tomorrow out at Coca-Cola Park in the series finale. Against those, the pitching probables there for that one to round out the home slate of games this year for your Iron Pigs. Again, 1:15 first pitch tomorrow, but 12:45 for the pregame. It will not be here on Fox Sports Radio of the Lehigh Valley. Week 1 of the National Football League kicking off there for the Sunday slate of games tomorrow. So that will be a loaded lineup of live football coverage here on Fox Sports Radio there tomorrow. So the Pigs, I'm going to be a stream only game there for tomorrow, and then back here on Fox Sports Radio on Tuesday night for the opener up in Syracuse for the final series of the season. Again, 1:15 tomorrow, 12:45 for the pregame to round out the home slate of games this year for the Iron Pigs. They hope to make it a series victory to ride off Coca-Cola Park into the sunset, with the name change being Jefferson Park for the 2027 season. So tomorrow, the last time we can call it an official in-game Iron Pigs contest, with it being the name of Coca-Cola Park. The Pigs again tomorrow, 1:15 first pitch, 12:45 for the pregame for tomorrow's Sunday matinee and the finale against Worcester. That'll do it, though, for us here tonight on the Staybird Suites Allentown Bethlehem Airport postgame show. For Sam Jelinek, I am Jack Heim signing off, saying so long, and thank you for listening to this edition of Iron Pigs Baseball. 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As in for that one, again, that will be the next time we'll be back here. That one, it's at 6:35. Let's turn things back over now to the only all-sports station in the Lehigh Valley, Fox Sports Radio, 94.7 FM and 12:30 AM at Easton.
0: So if people wanted to say to him, no, we're going to pause your entrance into the Pro Football Hall of Fame, we're going to take a closer look at you, Bill Belichick not getting in is not a reason to change the system, to try to stack the deck? I mean, really? What are we doing here? Why are we here? 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
2: Lane Kiffin just can't help himself. He can't. He tries, can't help himself. Now, this isn't like a Jed York can't help himself type of situation. This is just, that's his personality. And he's, look, he fully embraces it. If you want to say embracing being the villain, whatever you want to call it, whatever the jargon is now that people are throwing out there, that's fine. Lane Kiffin says all the right things, has a really good team, is a good coach. He just can't help himself. They're winning at halftime. They're winning. He didn't need to also throw in the, Oh, hey, you know, by the way, just imagine if we would have had the pro players. Took me everything not to say that, but you still said it.
1: Two pros. LeVar Arrington, Brady Quinn, and a cup of Joe. Jonas Knox. 6 a.m. Eastern, 3 a.m. Pacific on Fox Sports Radio. This is Two Pros and a Cup of Joe.
2: Hey, did you see that that make-believe story that came out that the SEC is going to vote about whether or not they're going to expel LSU? Yeah, sure.
4: The issue that most people have with this is that Lane was a part of enticing them to come back, to leave what they were, where they were at, to come back because of what he could provide for them at LSU.
6: How big of a decision is that to say we don't want LSU anymore? It's like, it's a really big decision. Very, very Captain Obvious. You're not.
4: I mean, what would they do, guys? Oh my gosh. What would they do?
6: And when does this take effect? If they're voting on it, is that effective immediately? So what? They're not going to allow the other SEC teams to play them?
1: Two pros. LeVar Arrington, Brady Quinn, and a cup of Joe. Jonas Knox. 6 a.m. Eastern, 3 a.m. Pacific on Fox Sports Radio.
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12: We live in a world where Baker Mayfield is a $55 million a year quarterback. Let that settle in. Baker Mayfield is a double nickels, $55 million player. It's a dramatic turnaround. I remember a few years ago, Baker Mayfield was persona non grata in the NFL. Just a couple of weeks ago, Baker Mayfield cut off negotiations. He huffed and puffed and he had a hissy fit. And the start of training camp, he said, hey, the previous offer was a disrespectful offer to Baker Mayfield. However, they figured it out. So as we mentioned here, Baker Mayfield allowed his agents to continue the negotiation. Why would you ever stop? Like, what's the harm in talking?
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17: The 2-2 pitch. Key Boom swings, hits a shot by Adani Romero at third, into left of base hit. Meisner scores, Antunes to the plate, the throw, headlong dive, he beats it. Carter Key Boom, walk-off two-run single.
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0: Coming to you live from the Fox Sports Radio studios. You can hit us up on Twitter. I'm at Martin Weiss. Alex is at Alex Monaco. It's Martin and Monaco here on a Fox Sports Football Saturday. Right now, Texas punting the ball back to Ohio State. Second half has begun about 5 minutes in, and Steve Sarkisian's offense is doing bupkis.
22: Martin, I'm in a rough spot here. Thank goodness we had Oklahoma State. Because I told a few people, which I will have to get them some winners tomorrow in the NFL to take Texas. And only without hesitation, I will be cashing the first half under by the hook.
0: Well,
22: this one's over.
0: Barring a miracle. We'll make NFL picks and the top of the hour. But let's dive into Kyle Shanahan's contract extension and play a little game here of this or that. So, Kyle Shanahan obviously signed that contract extension. It was kind of a secret. But, Garrett, if you could, please say Kyle Shanahan or another NFL coach. I think Kyle Shanahan is going to win a few of these.
24: Oh, so we're taking Kyle Shanahan versus everybody. All right, one at a time. All right, Kyle Shanahan then versus Andy Reid.
0: I'm taking Kyle Shanahan because Kyle Shanahan runs the ball.
24: No time.
22: I gotta take Andy Reid. I mean, we saw what they did head to head in February, Martin. I'm sorry. Come on. Garrett hooking us up with a tough one out the gate.
24: Kyle Shanahan versus Jim Harbaugh.
3: Oh, Kyle Shanahan, Monday, Tuesday, Wednesday, Thursday, Friday, Saturday. And some, of course.
22: Come on. Wow. Yeah,
3: not close.
22: Year or two ago, I'd go Harbaugh, but, you know, you can't call a guy that's never won a playoff game the greatest at the position. It's too salesy. He also sold us McCarthy, and there's a lot of Skull Nation. Give me Kyle Shanahan.
24: Kyle Shanahan versus John Harbaugh.
3: I'll go with Kyle. I'll go with Kyle again. This is not, you know, I understand that John Harbaugh might turn the Giants around, but Shanahan, if they can stay healthy, they're always competitive. That wasn't necessarily true with John, and he had a great quarterback in Lamar Jackson.
22: I gotta go John, man. I know. I'm loving Harbaugh 2.0 here in New York. In fact, if I were to bet on a Harbaugh or back a Harbaugh this year, I'd back the New York Harbaugh. The one in the real winter, not the one eating Bear Flag burritos, 65 degrees in November winter, SoCal lose.
24: That's now two Super Bowl winners. You've taken Kyle Shanahan over. Interesting, Martin. All right. How about Kyle Shanahan versus Sean Payton?
3: That's dirty pool for me. I like Sean Payton so much. I love the way he coaches football. And I know that people don't like him because he's a jerk. I'll take Sean so you don't have to. That's three Super Bowl winners over Kyle Shanahan, Martin.
22: Oh, man, this is so tough. I would go Sean Payton. I'm going to go Shanahan because it is Broncos Niners. I actually am of the belief that Shanahan would call a slightly better game than Payton in that game, in that coach off. And for that reason, I'll lean.
24: Last one quickie. Kyle Shanahan over Ben Johnson.
3: Ooh. I love the Bears this year. Garrett I'll take Cody. Kyle Shanahan, but after 17 games of this season, might be different.
22: Well, I can't take the Bears to win the NFC and then take Kyle Shanahan. Give me Ben Johnson, Mr. Ben Johnson, and Caleb as MVP while we're at it.
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25: I have to give credit to Adam Silver. The guy never wants to do anything. Never. He doesn't want to upset owners. He doesn't want to upset players. Mm-hmm. He is the worst. I give him credit because I never thought he would do this. It's a bad headline for the NBA. It's a bad headline for him. He's going to come out and say, we couldn't find anything, but here's a fine. Here's $1 million fine. And he comes out five first round pick. Like, I give him a lot of credit for the first showing he's got a spine. I can stand up and everything. And I can shake my fist at you and say, you can't do this in the NBA. I can't believe he did it, and he did it. There must be a mountain of evidence that proves the Clippers' culpability in this, because there's no way Adam Silver would do this unless it was there.
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9: Now, Lane Kiffin in LSU, the coach everybody loves to hate, the only football coach, college or pro, that enjoys being a troll. They beat Clemson 51-10. The SEC today, the conference Lane Kiffin and LSU are members of, filed an amendment to its federal lawsuit against the school. His own conference doesn't like him. And you know what? Lane Kiffin matters to college football, and he really matters in the South. The NFL's not interested. They don't do troll coaches. And the Big Ten doesn't care. But in the South, he's a rock star. And they often say that opposites in relationships attract. But I would argue in college football, the coach has to match the school's agenda, belief, and energy. And LSU cares about one thing, winning football games. And Lane Kiffin does not romanticize the sport.
19: This is The Herd with Colin Cowherd.
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12: We live in a world where Baker Mayfield is a $55 million a year quarterback. Let that settle in. Baker Mayfield is a double nickels, $55 million player. It's a dramatic turnaround. I remember a few years ago, Baker Mayfield was persona non grata in the NFL. And just a couple of weeks ago, Baker Mayfield cut off negotiations. He huffed and puffed and he had a hissy fit. And the start of training camp, he said, hey, the previous offer was a disrespectful offer to Baker Mayfield. However, they figured it out. So as we mentioned here, Baker Mayfield allowed his agents to continue the negotiation. Why would you ever stop? Like, what's the harm in talking?
19: Ben Maller, weeknights, 2 a.m. Eastern, 11 p.m. Pacific.
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24: In college football, number one Ohio State has just kicked a field goal and leads 23-3 at number fourth ranked Texas mid-third quarter. And in this one, Jeremiah Smith of the Buckeyes has 8 catches, 164 yards and a score. 2 touchdowns in the third quarter for 8th-ranked LSU. Tigers now up 24-7 on Louisiana Tech late in the third. 13th-ranked Texas Tech has just scored a touchdown to go up 21-13 at Oregon State mid-third quarter. Late third, it's Iowa State leading at number 21-ranked Iowa, 13-10. End of three, Tennessee up 31-17 at Georgia Tech. Earlier, Oklahoma State upset number 6 Oregon, 39-31. And Michigan at home beat number 11 Oklahoma, 17-10. To baseball, Atlanta pounded the Phillies 12-2. Tampa Bay edged Houston 3-2. Elena Rybakina won the U.S. Open final in 3 sets. I'm Steve DeSager.
19: This
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3: That's right. We're broadcasting live from the Fox Sports Radio studios. I'm Martin Weiss, the Orange Hill, Alex Monaco. And just, Alex, look at the big brain on Sark. I mean, it's been a rough offensive day for the University of Texas as they now trail by 20 points. And it's just, honestly, offensively, it looked good for the first pass attempt until Coleman threw the ball up in the air. It was intercepted by Ohio State. And since then, this Texas offense has been spinning in mud for the rest of the game, essentially. And as a result, Ohio State has kept chipping away and chipping away and chipping away, despite, by my eye, not even playing that great offensively. Jeremiah Smith is playing incredible, but Texas, I mean, Ohio State in general, just doesn't seem to be competitive in this matchup.
22: I can't believe we have to watch John Mateer versus Steve Sarkisian in a couple weeks. I might skip that one. I might work on my hamstrings. I might read some nonfiction. I might call some relatives and catch up, because I don't know if I can stomach that one, my man.
3: Well, Alex, I know you want to take a second and plug your betting podcast. I know it does quite well, and you're new to this audience. You'll be here full time. Take a second and go ahead and tell people where they could find all your picks.
22: Thank you, my man. Moneyline Monaco is the podcast, year 7 here. We've been over 57% more seasons than not against the spread. We did have both dogs, both unders on Wednesday and Thursday night, so we're coming in sharp. I got 4 dogs for my top 5 picks, Martin, for you on the pod this week. Only 1 favorite. Week 1's its own animal, though, as we're about to discuss.
3: Week 1 absolutely is its own animal. We haven't seen any of these teams play real games. They don't even play preseason anymore. Maybe you could glean a bit or two from a joint practice, but we're going in blind. But you know what we're going to do? We're going in anyway. Let's make some picks. So we have Garrett. We'll pick 5 games at random, just so you know. 5 games at random. We did not discuss this. I did not steer him in any way, shape, or form. So this might get ugly.
22: I'm a little nervous. Well, Kyle, Garrett's been in the game, man. He could throw us some haymakers here.
3: Go for it.
24: I'm starting off with my 2 teams. Grew up a Bears fan, became a Panthers fan once I lived in Charlotte for years. The Panthers are 2.5-point dogs at home to the Bears. Which way are you leaning?
3: I'm going to go ahead and take the Bears and lay the 2.5. I don't necessarily love laying 2.5 on the road. However, the Carolina Panthers were a playoff team last year because somebody had to make the playoffs. I'm not a believer in Bryce Young. I'm not a believer really in Dave Canales either. And I am an absolute believer in Caleb Williams and Ben Johnson and the way that this Bears offense should hum. Can the defense hold up against the diminutive Bryce Young? I think so.
22: Listen, at +3, you have to take Carolina. At 2.5, it's a whole nother painting. All I know is I have to stick to my gambling gut here because Caleb's only 6-11 in his career on the road. And I know one of those years is without Benny J, but Bryce is 14-6-1 as a home dog. In his career covering, this is the only time Canales should ever be back at home with points. I will not touch it in real life, but if I have to give a side, I'd take Carolina.
24: I'm with you, Alex. This is the trap game of the week, and everyone's going to be picking the Bears. So
22: I hate it. Well, I hate it. I hate everything about it.
3: I might be in the,
22: I won't touch it.
3: In the trap. I'm not overthinking week 1.
22: Bear trap, baby. Bear trap.
24: All right. It's the second largest line of the week after the Chargers. This is Jacksonville at home taking on Deshaun Watson and the Browns with 8.5 points. Jacksonville, 8.5. What do you think?
3: I am not laying 8.5 points, even though the Jacksonville is the home team. I know that Deshaun Watson looks like he throws the football with the wrong hand. I know that Todd Monken's voice sounds like this in training camp. So he's already been yelling. I know Shador Sanders is the backup quarterback there, and that's like a whole different movie. And Dylan Gabriel's nowhere to be found. Give me the Browns.
22: Yeah.
3: It's nasty, but I'm taking it.
22: Yeah, this is gross. I'd say the under might be actually the best play in this one, but too big of a number for too competent of a defense that I know they lost Garrett, but this is, again, a classic Browns spot. If you back or fade the Browns week to week without going into the weeds, this is one of those games they cover. Now, geez, if Deshaun cannot throw the football, we're in trouble, but I am not laying that many points to Martin's point week 1.
24: I agree with your thesis that Deshaun Watson cannot throw the ball, so I'm going Jacksonville in the biggest blowout of the week.
22: Woo!
24: All right. Division matchup, week 1. You got to hate these. Minnesota at home, a 2.5-point fave over the division rival Packers.
3: You know what? It's nasty. I did it once with the Bears and the Panthers. I'm doing it again. I'm taking a -2.5 with Kyler Murray and the Minnesota Vikings. I think this is the year that the Packers kind of fall apart. I know that everybody's been in love with them. I just feel like Jordan Love, I don't like him nearly as much as everybody else in the world seems to. Now, I will say this. Watching Romeo Doubs on Thursday made me wonder if I was maybe off on Jordan Love a bit because, oh, my goodness gracious. But Matt LaFleur does not do one of the things that I think you have to do to be a good football team, and that's the ability to get 2 to 3 yards on any given play. He'll rather throw the ball like Steve Sarkisian is over here doing, throw the ball on 3rd and 2, throw it 40 yards in the air instead of sustaining the drive. Give me the Minnesota Vikings and meet Kyler Murray.
22: I'm terrified for this one because the line flipped and I was on Minnesota. Now they're the favorite, so I have to go the Costanza opposite, and I'm going to try to get too cute here and take hopefully LaFleur going to 18-4 against the spread in the first 3 games of the season in his career. Kyler Murray, new team. How will they look? I know there's no Parsons, completely different defense, but I'm going continuity week one. Sometimes how I look at week one game, especially in a division less than a field goal, I got to go with the Packers because I wouldn't be able to sleep at night if I back Kyler Murray and they get absolutely eviscerated.
24: I feel you. I thought both of you guys were going to be on the Packers, honestly, with that. But one of you jumping on Kyler Murray. I'm going to go with the same thing. That defense
22: Martin's
24: is really
22: on
24: good,
22: the sharp so. Side. I am definitely on the public with Green Bay.
24: All right. It's an ugly one, boys. In Allegiant Stadium, the Las Vegas Raiders are actually 3.5-point favorites. When's the last time we've heard this? Over the Miami Dolphins. Probably two of the top or the worst 4 teams in the league. Who do you like? Raiders, Dolphins.
3: I'll do you one better. This is two of the worst 3 teams in the league. I am going to go. Who do I like better? Neither. I'm taking, you know what, though? I'm taking the Raiders because I can name. Yesterday I tweeted this out a couple days ago. The Miami Dolphins were giving away jerseys. And I was. Like, they're giving away jerseys they can't sell. And they're like 11 jerseys available. And I said, I don't think I can name 11 Miami Dolphins. I can definitely name 11 Vegas Raiders. Give me the Raiders. Kirk Cousins and Clint Kubiak in their debut. I got a vet quarterback versus Malik Willis. I'll take Kirk.
22: You're cooking us with these spreads. This is the hardest, grossest game to pick ever. It's a thankless spot. I got to lay the 3.5. It is probably going to land on 3 and we're going to lose by the hook, Martin. But I'm going to be ill if I back Malik Willis. Can we even hypothesize if we spend 10 minutes naming four wide receivers for the Dolphins? No, we can't. We can barely name 2. I got to take Kirk non-prime time.
24: It's our first consensus pick. We're all 3 going with the Raiders, which is grotesque.
22: Yep.
24: Yeah, that's equal instant death right there. So, and now we have the Monday night game. Probably the best matchup of the week. The Chiefs, 2.5-point faves at home against the Broncos. Who do you got?
3: You know, Bo Nix has a crazy record against the Chiefs. Like, I know Patrick Mahomes was hurt and all this, but I'm taking the Denver Broncos and the 2.5. I know they're going to be on the road. I know it's Patrick's debut back into the NFL. Bo Nix also coming off of an ankle surgery for what it's worth. But I just trust Sean Payton in this spot to keep this game within a field goal, especially when I consider Kansas City's relative offensive struggles to Denver's what I would see to be a great defense.
22: I'd be remiss if I didn't say the Chiefs are 15-3 to the under in their divisional games over the last 3 years. Take the first half and the full game under in this 2 top 5 defenses from last year. But I'm going to lay the 2.5. I said earlier in the show, Martin, this man is 13-2 against the Broncos, 7-0 at home. 7-0 at home against them.

0: floor to you to go first, my friend. Moneyline Monaco, who you got?
1: Let's hope the state of Texas on Sunday's better than the state of Texas on Saturday, because Tim the Tool Man, Josh Allen, I call him Mr. Steinfeld Martin, is going to be running around more on Sunday than chasing his one-year-old infant in his living room, his first year of fatherhood. Danielle Hunter, Will Anderson, and Lockdown Stingley make this man move to 1-5. In his career against the Texans, playoffs included. Most people don't know his only victory, Josh Allen, against the Texans was when C.J. Stroud was playing on Saturdays. Martin, this is the second best turnover differential team with a unequivocally top 5 D. Matter of fact, the only top 5 D last year, top 4, excuse me, that did not make a championship game. Give me in a gross under, first to 20 will win, Houston Texans over the Buffalo Bills.
0: I am going with the Washington Commanders, woo-hoo, who are 6-point underdogs in division at Philadelphia. Here's the thing. I don't like it, Alex. I despise it, in fact, when teams take what is eventually, like, when, just because somebody's calling something out and is maybe not necessarily the right person or whatever, and they ship the person away instead of fixing the problem. The Eagles needed to work on the passing game. A.J. Brown was right, okay? I'm not saying he went about it in the best way. I'm not saying I wouldn't have opened the boy needs a library card for the sidelines. However, he's right. The Eagles needed work on their passing game. And outside of Saquon Barkley having a 2,000-yard historic season, I wonder what we will be talking about this Eagles just kind of as a general concept. Don't like the fact that they downgraded at wide receiver. Didn't really, I mean, okay, we'll see what Lemon can do. I don't know if Lemon's going to step in and be an A.J. Brown replacement. I do know that Jalen Hurts doesn't throw the ball to the middle of the field. That's a problem. This is the healthiest the Washington's going to be, the healthiest that Jaden Daniels is going to be, and I hope that he's dynamic enough, as we saw in his rookie year, to win games by himself, damn near. Might have to do that here, but I'm taking the Washington Commanders to win outright over the Philadelphia Eagles.
1: Are you in sales? Because you just sold me. I'm double riding with you, baby. Let's go.
0: How about that? The Atomic Dog Parlay. All right, now coming up next, and Garrett, if you could, keep track of those for us, and we'll track it throughout the season. I expect Alex Monaco to do a little bit better than me, but I hold my own.
1: I like where you're at, man. I love the cap. I love the divisional cap.
0: And you know what? Since you picked these games as well, don't skate out by week 2 and 3. Like, if your record's bad, I'll be tracking you as well, Garrett.
1: I know. What's Garrett's Atomic Dog? We coming back from commercial for it?
0: We'll come back from commercial with it. We got to get out of here. We'll get his Atomic Dog coming up next. Also coming up next, you alluded to it. I just think it's so foolish to go ahead and say a guy who's never won a playoff game is going to be remembered as the best ever. But we just laugh this stuff off because of the little quirky Jim Harbaugh said it. We'll dive into it next. Martin and Monaco, Fox Sports Radio.
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16: All right, Monaco. Martin and Monaco here, Fox Sports Radio. It's about to see. We're about to see right now if we have to pay any more attention to this Texas-Ohio State game. And yes, we will.
17: As watch Arch, it in!
16: As Arch Manning scores a touchdown here. I don't want to step all over Steve DeSager's update that at the bottom of the hour. However, Texas just put out not the best drive. That's easily the best drive of the game for them thus far. A little life out of Coleman, Wingo, and Manning.
17: Martin, if it wasn't the worst play call in the last half a decade, maybe longer, that jet sweep, that you literally had the instincts and the foresight to say, there's the game. And you're absolutely correct. 10-point swing on that horrendous play call.
16: 10-point swing, end up going into the half down. It was score was 20-3 at the half. Now it's 23-10. So Texas finds the end zone for the first time in since what should have been the first play of the game. That should have been a touchdown. It wasn't. The now this one, obviously, the first play of the fourth quarter, is a touchdown for Texas.
17: Hey, you got it real quick. A 24-23 Texas wins, Ohio State covers.
16: It absolutely could play out like that. And I tell you this, that is exactly what Steve Sarkisian needs for it to play out like that, because otherwise the conversations in Austin are going to be loud and very aggressive, because this is a time. I mean, you know what? We'll get into more of it as the game progresses. You know what I'm saying? I want to spend a little time on the NFL here. We'll get back into this game because, again, it's a 13-point margin. Ohio State going to get the kickoff here. Steve DeSager will update it at the bottom of the hour. But first, I want to talk about the Falcons quarterback situation for a bit. Alex, my out-on-a-limb prediction was that the Falcons would start four quarterbacks this year. And we are already on track, as Tua Tagovailoa was the starter in, and then he wasn't the starter. And then Cooper, because he got hurt in practice. Then Cooper Rush had back spasms, but he's going to play through it, apparently. And I'll have you know, we are one hit away from watching somebody named Jack Strand, a quarterback of the Atlanta Falcons, in an NFL football game. This is a team, Alex.
17: Yeah.
16: That signed Kirk Cousins in free agency, drafted Michael Penix in the same year, and neither one of them are going to be the starting quarterback just less than 25 games later. That's incredible.
17: The Falcons just got to be one of the top five most frustrating fan bases. I mean, they have suffered in so many different ways, and you just even take it back to last year. They find new ways to suffer. I'm trying to remember off the top of my noggin. Didn't they just have to beat the Jets and they would have been in the playoffs? I'm almost positive they lost to the Jets by a field goal, and that was the loss. I mean, talk about finding new ways to suffer. And I was in an auction fantasy draft, and I went Tua, and I had to go Penix next because I knew I'm a lefty and ain't any of these guys reliable from a health standpoint. And here we are, with a guy who clearly doesn't have a picture in Madden, likely getting reps. It's almost as bad as Christian McCaffrey in the championship in Philly. That's what it makes me think of. As far as emergency quarterbacks, Martin.
16: Man, you're at a point where, like, it is an emergency in Atlanta. And as a quick, I know nobody cares about your fantasy team, but,
17: you have to draft backup assets in Atlanta. Dude. That's what I'm saying.
16: So a quick story. I played fantasy on the NFL app, okay? It now has migrated to the ESPN app.
17: Yeah.
16: I'm unfamiliar. I don't use the ESPN app. I work at Fox Sports Radio. You know what I'm saying? I already picked a side in this one, and it ain't that one. Okay, so I'm fiddling around with this thing because the NFL shuttered their thing. I'm into the draft, and of course, I log in. The first thing I press is $74 on Bijan Robinson. So there we go. That's my fantasy story. I built a pretty good team after that, but I think
17: I like that.
16: The $74 on Bijan, and I was like, wait, there's no quarterback there. That's a tough scene. Now, here's my question. How long is it before Dylan Gabriel is the starting quarterback for the Atlanta Falcons?
17: That is next level thinking. Now, that is a trade on the exchanges I would go look at. That is a riveting thought. Let's just add a third lefty. That can't play while we're at it.
16: I mean, Kevin Stefanski clearly loved, at least really liked Dylan Gabriel. He liked them more than Shedeur Sanders. Kevin Stefanski thought that Dylan Gabriel could go out there and run his offense. I mean, that's good the way point. He did it. And I tell you right now, it seems to me that it's not Watkins' offense. Dylan Gabriel is persona non grata. There's no conversation about Dylan Gabriel, the team's third round pick just a year ago. And I bet you can get him for would you get him for a sixth rounder? Would you rather have Dylan Gabriel starting Kevin Stefanski like you did last year or somebody named Jack Strand? I'm just saying, I think that Dylan Gabriel was going to end this season on the Atlanta Falcons active roster starting games for that team because it's dark in Atlanta and it's going to be dark until Michael Penix is able to come back. And even then, I'm not the biggest fan.
17: Yeah, and what do you think their ceiling is? I mean, Vegas is giving you plus money if they ink 8 wins, and you're getting 2.5 to 1 your money if they make the playoffs. And they go defensive-minded to offensive-minded, and then they just have an absolute fiasco at quarterback. But it doesn't matter. I mean, you have Bijan, you have London, you have Pitts, you have all kinds of talent. But if you can't get continuity at quarterback because you can't even get the health right, you're absolutely right. You have to be off this team, but potentially looking at a guy like Dylan Gabriel or someone that Stefanski can trust. Cooper Rush back spasms week one. Who had that on their Falcons bingo card? That is more shocking than anything I've seen in the tabloids in NFL week one.
16: And like, I don't know if this is an inflammatory opinion. I wouldn't want to do either. Well, I wouldn't want to do either one for the full season, honestly, as you can see by Cooper Rush's career backup numbers and Tua Tagovailoa being the most dead money acquired in NFL history, saying we'll take this many million to send you packing, pal. But
17: yeah,
16: Cooper Rush might give the Falcons a better chance to win on Sunday than Tua Tagovailoa.
17: I mean, what do you... Falcons were plus three. Now they're plus six, down to 5.5 in Pittsburgh. Is this an interesting game with Cooper Rush starting at all for
16: First
17: you?
16: Of all, no, it's not interesting. Secondly, no, it is not interesting. There are so many better games. Nothing has screamed more 1 o'clock Eastern than Cooper Rush versus the Steelers. Okay. But I will say, I do think though, the gambler in me says that six should be like, I feel like the line might have had to, if the line had stayed right at three, I'd be like, that makes sense. The idea that Cooper Rush is 2.5 points worse than Tua Tagovailoa, I don't buy it. I'm also not going to put my money on that, but I wouldn't buy it. Now let's kick it over to Steve DeSager for an update on everything that's going on in the world of sports.
18: Start with the game at Texas. It is number one Ohio State, 23-10 over the fourth-ranked Texas Longhorns, under 13 minutes to go in regulation. Jeremiah Smith, Ohio State, with 8 catches, 164 yards, and a score. Meanwhile, under 5 minutes to go at Georgia Tech, 18th-ranked Tennessee, which trailed early, now leads 31-17. 8th-ranked LSU at home was only up 10-7 at the half against Louisiana Tech. It's now LSU 38-7 with under 10 minutes to play in the game. Iowa State at Iowa is now tied at 13. The 21st-ranked Iowa Iowa Hawkeyes have just kicked the tying field goal with 6:22 to play. Early fourth quarter at Oregon State, the Beavers are ahead of 13th-ranked Georgia Tech, 24-21, 13 minutes to go in that one. Ninth-ranked Ole Miss now up 34-9 against Charlotte with about 10 minutes to go. Two late games, Arkansas at Utah just underway, Louisiana at 14th-ranked USC in a half an hour at the L.A. Coliseum. They've resumed at South Carolina after a weather delay, Gamecocks leading Towson in the third, 24-3. At the Rose Bowl, UCLA and San Diego State were scoreless at halftime. To start the fourth quarter, it was UCLA 7-0. Final Bruins win 28-10 over the Aztecs. Clemson has kicked a second quarter field goal to go up 10-0 on Georgia Southern. We did have Oklahoma State shocking home win against number 6 Oregon today, 39-31. Oregon had led 31-30 early in the fourth. Easy wins for Georgia, Notre Dame, and Indiana. Blowout victories for SMU and Houston as well. Texas A&M, ranked 10th, outscored Arizona State 24-0 in the fourth quarter, pulling away 48-20 the final. At Michigan, Wolverines over 11th-ranked Oklahoma 17-10. The Sooners, with the game tied mid-fourth quarter through an interception, returned down to the 6. Michigan scored the go-ahead TD soon after. Number 12, Alabama, trailed at Kentucky in the third quarter, but won the game 45-17. BYU over Arizona 28-17. Bear Bachmeyer, 3 touchdown passes and a TD run. Penn State and Washington with wins. Duke won at Illinois 31-27. To baseball, Atlanta pounded Philadelphia 12-2. The Phillies, with only a couple weeks left in the season, now 6 games back of the first place Braves in the NL East. Milwaukee won its 5th straight. Miami beat the Dodgers. LA's 8-game winning streak is over. Tampa Bay with a win. Padres won their 6th straight. Mets won 12-2 at the Yankees. Yes, Falcons quarterback Cooper Rush will start Sunday despite back spasms today. Tua Tagovailoa is out with an oblique injury. Green Bay gave tight end Tucker Kraft a 4-year extension. Elena Rybakina won the U.S. Open final in 3 sets. In women's hoops, Team USA took its semifinal at the World Cup against Spain. 76-66 the final. That game was tied to start the fourth quarter. Joey Logano earned the pole for NASCAR's Sunday race. Back to you.
16: 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Martin Weiss, Alex Monaco, coming to you live from the Fox Sports Radio studios. 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Right after the show, it'll be posted. 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Now, Texas moving the ball a little bit on that Ohio State defense, but again, the score is still 23-10.
17: Looks like, Martin, they're going for it here on 4th and 5, going to TV timeout.
16: Like
17: on their side of the 50.
16: I actually think right here, yeah. I would punt here because
17: I don't hate punting.
16: I would think I would punt here the way the offense has been going. But again, when you're looking at these teams, 11:45 left in the fourth quarter, you still have 3 timeouts. It's a 2-score game. And you need to get 2 touchdowns to win this thing. I'm probably going to punt and try to force a 3-and-out because I still have all 3 of my timeouts. And I'm thinking about a 3rd possession down in, if I can get to that 3rd possession in the fourth quarter. But right. Steve Sarkisian is the head coach of Texas because he calls offensive plays. So we will see because I'll put it like this. If they're going to do the double reverse sweep to the wide receiver, they should definitely punt. Like they did in 4th and 1 earlier today.
17: I can't think of a worse play call in a long time than what we saw in the first half of the Martin and Monaco show.
16: Insanity. And, you can hear our reaction to that on the podcast live because it happened live and, as we were watching it. Now, Jim Harbaugh had this to say about his starting quarterback. Quote, "Allow me to call my shot like Babe Ruth pointing his bat over to center field. Justin Herbert, when it's all said and done, when his career comes to the end, I predict he will be known as the greatest and best ever to play the position of quarterback. When it's all said and done and his career is finished, we're going to look back and say, yep, that's the best that ever did it." Alex Monaco, recovering San Diego Charger fan, your opinion.
17: You know, right when I was going to go to Mills and buy some khakis to support the team this year with a voluntary tucked-in shirt, I got to remind our listeners what the man said about J.J. McCarthy. The third-string quarterback, Martin.
16: Of the Minnesota Vikings.
17: I mean, I'm looking. Tom Brady in his preparation will have to double-check on ChatGPT after the show. And then he's got this side of him I've only seen in one other quarterback, Jim McMahon. What else does he say? He's an elite competitor. He'll compete. There's nothing he's afraid of except for third string. Yada, yada. Look, right. I'm starting to rein it in here and think that Jim Harbaugh's caught a little too much Southern California sun. It's happened to the best of us. Let me remind people, being from Sandy, 73 degrees in San Diego, it gives you sometimes so much optimism. You say things or think things that just aren't going to happen. And when a guy's 0-3 in the playoffs and 52-43 and you're saying that in an LA media market, you know, it deserves to be chirped, man, because at the end of the day, I got concerns about Herbert's relationship long term. Okay. And that's not enough time for our show. But if I got relationship issues, then I got serious issues with the quote that you just read.
16: But you don't like playing footsies at training camp? Playing a little footsies in between 2 days?
17: I am concerned a guy that wanted year one, year two to live down the street in Orange County from the facility, not even have social media, be all ball. Never forget Dan Patrick interview with him on Fox Sports Radio, talking specifically about how you gotta love a guy like this, just football home, and now he's dating someone with how many millions of followers? I'm sorry, you're gonna date a pop star. You better be a special individual. You want to run a quarterback multi-billion dollar franchise as the face and split your energy dating a pop star? I'm gonna need to see it with all four of my eyes, Martin. I got real concerns about the Chargers, and it has nothing to do with on the field.
16: So my thing is, I have concerns with the Chargers on the field. When you're looking at, I'm with you. I'm with you on that. There is something to be said. Like, all football players have some level of fame. There's something to be said when that fame is now outdwarfed by your significant other, because you reach a new level of fame. Travis Kelce has seemingly handled it quite well. But you just see how the Kelce orbit has risen. I mean, I'm now watching commercials with Jason Kelce's wife. Do you know what I mean? Like, because of the stardom turn that they have all taken.
17: But seriously, Martin, there's certain guys this would work with. If this was Joe Burrow, it wouldn't even be a conversation. I'd be like, Joe Burrow is absolutely that guy.
16: Right.
17: That would be dating someone like that. And it wouldn't affect his play. But Herbert does not strike me as a guy that would pick that kind of a person. Again, I hope I'm wrong. I'm happy for him in love. I'm just saying, if the love goes the wrong way, is he going to channel his inner Mamba? Or is he going to channel his fragile Frankie Merman from Seinfeld? And I hope three people got that reference list.
16: Now, I say this about the Jim Harbaugh, Justin Herbert love fest. Last offseason, I will never forget this quote. Last offseason, Jim Harbaugh said the biggest problem that the Chargers would have is rising to Justin Herbert's level, right? Is the people around him will be the ultimate failure.
17: He said, oh, Mark just called out his college quarterback like a marksman.
16: And so I am curious, Jim.
17: Wow.
16: If in fact Justin Herbert does not end his career as the greatest ever, will you be, I was the reason why? Because you told me last offseason that the biggest issue the Chargers were going to have were rising to the level that Justin Herbert sets every year. I think Justin Herbert is really, really freaking good. I think in the right system and in the right time, like, he is definitely a guy you can win with despite the fact he has not won. I understand the inherent paradox there, but when I watch the games, I'm sorry. That dude has a lot going for him. And it's been weird coaching situation after weird coaching situation for him in Los Angeles. And now I think that we're not acknowledging the fact that it's another weird coaching situation with Jim Harbaugh.
17: It is, but now, as we watch Texas start to cut this to a one possession game, getting riveting here as we get ready to get off the air here. But now with Mike McDaniel and a real onus, right, on his side of the football, there's no more excuses. There is no more excuses. And in San Diego sports, you get a million passes. We still haven't recovered from 1998, thanks to Scott Brosius and no game five against the Yankees. But in LA, you'd like to think you're held to a different pedigree of winning and Harbaugh top dollar to come there. And then now you're pointing out the pass. It almost seems like is he going to the media to try to speak to his quarterback? Is that what you're telling me? Because I feel like you might be on to something because you know this man. You know this man from Michigan. This seems like a guy who's playing a little bit out of his character because he might be a little nervous.
16: He's always been big believers in loving up his quarterback. But I'll tell you, man, there is a space where, you know, your girlfriend comes in. He's like, babe, do I look good? Of course. And then she's like, Beyonce walks. He's like, babe, do I look better than her? And it's like, do you really want me to go here? Like, is that how we want to do this?
17: You don't date a superstar pop star and get to compartmentalize your energy, all focus on the, maybe I'm wrong. Maybe Madison Beer is not going to ask for any extra attention in the household in the honeymoon stage engagement. But if I had to hypothesize, I'd be betting against it. And I'm not touching the Chargers and watch him not even come close to covering against another guy who seems to not be that focused coming out of college, Carson Beck.
16: Now, I wanted to illuminate two scores here. Boise State beat Memphis today 38-20 after pushing Oregon to the brink in week one. Western Michigan beat Monmouth today 49-14, both one on margin, both of them covered. And maybe they're just good teams. Maybe they're just good teams.
17: But Martin, can we just take a second here? It's 23-17 in Austin, Texas.
16: What we're
17: going
16: to do is take a break, and then we are going to dive right back in to that Texas-Ohio State game. Woo! Because Steve Sarkisian and Arch Manning have put together two second-half scoring drives. The pressure now still on Texas, but shifting a bit as Ohio State has not scored but yet a field goal in the second half of the game. We'll have more on it coming up next. Martin Weiss, Alex Monaco, Fox Sports Radio.
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0: Warren Weiss, Alex Monaco, coming to you live from the Fox Sports Radio studio. It is second down, under 6 minutes left on the clock. Ohio State with the ball and driving. Texas does have all three timeouts. Alex, did you see the back and forth Sark halftime story here?
1: No, I just saw Saiyan throw a three flies up duck cardinal sin across his body and get rewarded for a welcome to college football. Back to you.
0: That is one of the things that is beautiful about this game. It'll be nope. Wait, how did that work?
1: I mean, honestly, throwing across his body. I think I had time to change my Manhattan laundry in the basement by the time that ball got to his tight end. Oh, that's painful. Oh, this game's going to be a two possession game and it's too little too late, my man.
0: What happened at halftime with right Sark? Now. So ESPN was trying to interview Sark going into the locker room. Okay, Laura Rutledge comes on camera. I guess they had some technical difficulty. So the camera cuts to Laura Rutledge as Sark is running up the tunnel instead of there for the interview. And she actually came out after halftime and clarified that the reason why Sark didn't have the interview was because he had to get into his team after sitting for much longer than the average coach waits for a breakdown. So I found that to be interesting. What I also find to be interesting, that on fourth and four, remember, Alex, this is a key tenet for me in football. If you can't go get 3 yards, you're not a very good team. I'm sorry. You should be able to line up and get 3 yards. Ohio State should be able to line up there and get 3 yards. They throw the ball deep to Jeremiah Smith on third and four. Now it's fourth and four. They're attempting a field goal, and this is Texas's last gasp on this 45-yard attempt, which is wide left. Come on! We're still alive! This is why college football... How can you not be romantic about college football? No business being in this game. But, Alex, this is what I told you in the first quarter. Ohio State needed to score on all those drives. Stats don't matter. Points matter. And now Texas and Arch Manning and Steve Sarkisian have an opportunity to right all the wrongs that they have made in this moment. They have 5 minutes. And to paraphrase Tim Tebow, you have 5 minutes for the rest of your life.
1: Martin, what side are you taking right now? Arch, Jack Powers and down the field one more time. I mean, the momentum.
0: I'm going with Arch. I'm going with Sark. I think Ryan Day, I've seen him lose some big games here and there. This is where you prove that you should be doing exactly what you're doing, Steve Sarkisian. Prove everybody wrong with this next 4 minutes. Don't play games with it. No reverses, no funny stuff. Down the throat. 4 minute drive, punch it in. Win the game. That's what you need to do if you're going to be a play calling head coach.
1: Hey, can you give that for the pump up for next Martin and Monaco show? I'm ready to run through a wall after that. Hey, I'm ready to run through a wall.
0: Texas moving the ball down the field. Matt Patricia, get that pencil out, write on that laminated sheet of paper, buddy. Draw it up. I don't know what they're doing over there. Also, you have scored but 3 points in the second half. That's concerning. This is why I tell you, man, football does not reward you when you do not score. It will always come back to bite you. That's why I said I like Texas, even though down 10. Now, I thought Sark blew it. I thought it might have been too far to come back from it. It ultimately still might. But it's Texas at the 50-yard line as this thing keeps going.
1: I had such a blast. I can't wait for next one. I am fired up for next week. And I can't wait for our dogs to come through. We never got Garrett. We're going to have to get it off air.
0: We will. We'll get Garrett's off air. We'll have it updated for the record. Jason Martin and Aaron Torres up next. The best college football wrap-up show in the nation, and they got a big one to talk about. We are Sports.
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13: In college football tonight, number one Ohio State led at fourth-ranked Texas 23-3 to start the fourth quarter. It's now Buckeyes 23-17 with 2 minutes to go. Texas with the ball past midfield. Final seconds, LSU leads 45-14 over Louisiana Tech. The lead was just 10-7 at the half. 13th-ranked Texas Tech has taken the lead at Oregon State 28-24, now under 4 minutes to go. Earlier, Oklahoma State upset number 6 Oregon 39-31. Michigan at home defeated number 11 Oklahoma 17-10. 12th-ranked Alabama came from behind second half to win at Kentucky 45-17. BYU down to Arizona 28-17. Washington 16-14 over Utah State. Iowa has kicked a field goal in the final seconds to beat Iowa State 16-13. Elena Rybakina won the U.S. Open final. I'm Steve DeSager.
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13: 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We are live 11:01 Eastern Time, Fox Sports Radio Studios. And frankly, there's no reason to beat around the bush. We have ourselves a thriller in Austin coming down to the wire. Ohio State up 23-17. They were up 23-3 going into the fourth quarter. Two straight touchdown drives for Texas, two fourth down conversions, one on each of those drives to keep those drives going. Texas now in the red zone or right outside, right around the 20-yard line, their own 20, the Ohio State 20. And a score here would obviously put them ahead. And we have a first down conversion. They are on the 1 yard line with 1:23 to go. Jason Martin, college football's back, baby. What's going on, man?
21: I mean, this is the time slot, and this is exactly the kind of stuff that happens. Like 5 minutes before we go on the air, we see that missed field goal, and now we know exactly how this show is going to begin, even though there's other news and several games across the country throughout the course of the day. This thing looked like and felt like, for all intents and purposes, it was over about an hour ago. But everybody forgot that Ryan Day was the coach at Ohio State. And sometimes he can get conservative, and Texas has taken advantage, and Muschamp's defense has really come alive and exploited those opportunities.
13: And the other thing we got to give credit to, Arch Manning, I just said it, back-to-back.
21: No, we can't give him credit. We can only bury him.
13: Well,
21: based on what I'm seeing, all we can do is just say, how could this guy, like, oh, it's just because of his last name. We can't credit him when he does anything right. We can only bury him when he does stuff wrong.
13: Well, I was going to say, certainly had some low lights in the first half, and in the first three quarters, really, but, you know, the crazy thing is, and they've talked about it on the broadcast, I don't know if you've been able to listen. Obviously, we can't listen here now that we're on air. But Kirk Herbstreit has used the term backyard football a couple times, and that's basically what it's been, is fourth downs, on the run. And, you know, there are going to be better times to break down Arch Manning, who he's going to be over the next 10 years of his career. I will tell you, he does look much more comfortable when he's a little bit off script as opposed to, quote unquote, going through his reads, doing the progressions. These last couple drives, when he hasn't really had time to think and he's just had to move, things have gone much better. Again, for people just joining us, Ohio State up 23-17. We're up 23-3 going into the fourth quarter. Texas on the goal line looking to score and go up one, Jay Martin.
21: Yeah, I mean, this would be an incredible win, comeback, but just an incredible letdown and loss if you're Ohio State in this situation, because you had dominated this thing. Jeremiah Smith was 10 times better than anybody else on the field. No one could stop him in the first half, and really even in the third quarter. He could do whatever he wanted to. Texas's defense has ratcheted up, but Ohio State has just kind of played them right on back into this game. One thing I'll say about Arch Manning, when I see him on the field, just his face, and it's not really because I think this is actually true. It's just how it comes across. When I see his face on the field, it's something about his expression. There's no confidence there.
13: I agree.
21: It's just an odd thing. Like, if you look at his face, you don't see confidence. I'm not saying you look like you see deer in headlights, but you don't see somebody that you would feel great about leaving the huddle with. I think it's just the way his facial structure is, but it's unfortunate.
13: Yeah, I actually don't disagree with that. He's got a weird vibe to him. He's not as bad as the critics want to say. Probably not quite as good as the upside people that want to put him as the number one pick in the draft say either. By the way, keeping us updated, Ohio State, two straight runs for Texas, stuffed at the goal line for Texas. It is now third and goal. I think it was Ohio State who actually chose to call a timeout. I assume they're trying to leave a little bit of time on the clock if Texas is to score. But Texas, two chances have come up short within about the 1 yard line or so. So we'll keep you updated, but I'll tell you this, J-Mart, certainly an entertaining game so far. Ohio State was up 23-3 at one point, and we really should reset it a little bit, J-Mart, because for people who are at work driving around, first two possessions.
21: Oh.
13: Yeah, back-to-back. By the way, it looks like they might be going to the monitor on this play. It looks like Texas was pretty close to crossing the goal line. I don't think that they actually got there. By the way, USC is playing Louisiana right now. Louisiana's starting quarterback is named Lunch Winfield. We'll need to get our crack research team on the backstory on that one, but we'll save Lunch Winfield for hour two or later on in the show. But yeah, so to reset how this game started, as bad as it could possibly go to start the game, Relik Brown, first play, I believe, from scrimmage, mm-hmm. Relik Brown fumbled. Ohio State ends up only getting three there. And then, J-Mar, this is one of the craziest plays I've ever seen. Deep pass to Cam Coleman. He catches it, but as he's hitting the ground, the ball pops in the air before he actually before he actually hit the ground. It pops up, becomes an interception. So as bad of a start as you could have for Texas, but, you know, Ohio State capitalized early. I'll say this too, J-Mart. There was a situation early in the game where Ohio State went for it on fourth down. They were up 10-0. They could have gone up 13-0. They instead went for it on fourth down in easy field goal range. I didn't like that at the time. I know me and you text throughout the day, and it's easy in hindsight to say that whatever. Didn't like that in real time, but that's some of how we have gotten to where we are now. Again, Texas trailing by six, but they are on the goal line. All three timeouts, two plays. Unless there's a replay overturned, it's going to be third and goal on the one.
21: Yeah, so I had less of a problem with them going for it on fourth down in that situation you just mentioned. What I didn't like was the play call itself, because Arthur Smith on third and fourth down just ran straight up the middle with the exact same play. And I felt like that was just asking for it against Texas's talent up front and their size. And so coming up short there. They did uphold that call just as we expected that they would. They wanted to make sure they got it right. I still can't believe we're watching this. Like, I can't believe that this is, that we didn't come on air talking about what Ohio State did on the road to Texas and how awful that start was and everything else. We can't do that because, well, college football has decided to college football yet again.
13: College football has decided to college football, and Texas has just scored a rushing touchdown by Hollywood Smothers, transfer from NC State. It is tied at 23 with 25 seconds to go.
2: Whew.
13: Extra point will give Texas the lead. And of course, Ohio State will not only get the ball back, they'll get the ball back with no timeouts. And I haven't even mentioned this part yet, J-Mart. They just missed a field goal that would have given them at that point. It would have been a 9-point lead at that point. So
21: I read something after that kick in like an instant reaction that said that three of Ohio State's last four losses have come because of a missed field goal late that's left the door open for an opponent.
13: Say that one more time. I'm sorry. I'm getting
21: distracted. So three of the last four Ohio State losses have come because of a missed Ohio State field goal that's left the door open for an opponent.
13: Wow.
21: I have to go back and check it, yeah. But I saw that pop up and I was kind of like, Really?
13: Well, I mean,
21: I remember a few of them, I think, but I mean, they don't lose very
13: often. That's what I was going to say is like, okay, so, I mean, you know, like last year they lost to Indiana. Like, did they, you know, they lost to Miami in the college football playoff, and it's like, did they miss a field goal in the third quarter? You know, it's like, I don't remember the Indiana or the Miami game in the college football playoff coming. Now, you know, there's the famous kick on New Year's Eve against Georgia a few years ago.
21: Yeah.
13: But like that, you know, I don't know if that's the truth. So, yeah. Say that again. What? He said, apparently Martin says that the most recent Michigan game, of course, or two Michigan games ago when they won.
21: Yeah.
13: Sherrone Moore, of course, was the head coach at that point.
21: Yeah, we don't mention that. But
13: we'll talk about Michigan in a little bit. All right. I'll tell you, J-Mart, this is what I think we'll do. I think we'll come back when we do. Ohio State has the ball with 25 seconds left, no timeouts. I'm in this tight spot here. This happens every single year in this time slot. Do we come back and react in real time? I'll tell you what. Why don't we come back and we will react? Ohio State has the ball back, has the ball 25 seconds left. Aaron Torres, Jason Martin, Fox Sports Radio.
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0: and goal for Texas inside the Ohio State one-yard line. The lineup in the eye. Manning under center to take the snap. Third and goal. Hand off. Diving for the goal line. Hollywood smothers. Touchdown, Texas. Smothers over the top. And the Longhorns are an extra point away from taking their first lead of the night.
1: That was, first of all, courtesy of Learfield Radio Network. That was the final touchdown score for Texas, an extra point, giving them a one-point win. It is final for people who were with us before the commercial break. Ohio State was up 23-3 going into the fourth quarter. Three fourth-quarter touchdown drives, three scores. Texas wins 24-23, and really quickly, Arch Manning with a fourth down conversion on each of the first two touchdown drives. Texas wins 24-23. J-Mart, we got a lot to talk about. By the way, just very quickly, I do want to give a quick shout out from Connor Stallion's Twitter account.
2: Oh, no.
1: If you exclude the 2021, 2022, 2023, and 2024 Michigan losses, is this the worst loss of Ryan Day's career? Blowing a 20-point fourth quarter lead is up there with blowing a 50-point spread, says Connor Stallions. Take it where you want it. So actually, I think it's a fair question. Did Texas win this game or did Ohio State lose it? The floor is yours.
2: Yes, both. I mean, you still have to take advantage of what the other team gives you. And if you saw the first half, Ohio State took advantage of multiple Texas mistakes. And a few that they escaped with. There was a couple of fumbles they were able to recover to kind of stay alive, but the interception really wasn't on Arch. Maybe he threw it a yard too far, but Cam Coleman's supposed to make that catch. And then Wingo drops a surefire touchdown in the end zone. Ohio State makes him pay, except on the fourth down when they came up short. And then in the second half, Ohio State does what it's done under Ryan Day consistently in these very few losses. And yes, it's important to say very few losses. But they get conservative and tight, and that's always kind of been the way I felt about Ryan Day as a coach generally, just as a personality. He gets a little bit tight. His anxiety starts to show, and he gets a bit conservative with what he's doing. And all of a sudden, Julian Sain can't complete a pass anymore, and they go away from Smith, and Texas just starts to kind of really get tough on the defensive side of the ball. Muschamp's defense, I mean, they deserve a lot of credit, but I mean, really and truly, Texas was down with 14 minutes and 12 seconds left. They were down by 20 with 7 minutes left. They were still down by, they were able to get that touchdown. They were still 23-10 at that point in time. Ohio State had the lead with under 30 seconds left to play, and they still end up losing this football game. That's catastrophic. That second half is about as bad in terms of just coaching and game management as you are likely to see, because Ohio State has way too much talent to let a team come back on them like that. Like, there's too much talent. There's too much money on the roster. There's too much money on the coaching staff to allow something like that to happen, even against Texas and the best roster in the country.
1: When I asked you the question, I think you answered it exactly the way that I would. It was both. Is that it's like you can't just say that Ohio State totally melted down. Julian Sand didn't throw multiple pick sixes, whatever. But the counter to it is as well is that Texas had to make those plays. But Ohio State, man, you just talk about a game being in your hands and just not being able to put it away. And, you know, it's never one thing, but you look at all these different things. First of all, I understand that we all wanted to make our jokes, and I would certainly include myself, you know, Sark being tight, this, that. Early on, a lot of the things that went wrong for Texas, at least, let me put it this way. The second turnover was completely fluky. As I said, Cam Coleman caught a ball, and as he was falling, it pops up, it's intercepted. Otherwise, they would have had first and goal on the 10-yard line or whatever. So the point I'm trying to make, it was probably never – a lot of Texas's struggles early were self-inflicted. And so part of it has to be credit to Texas. I want to give Arch a ton of credit. Like I said, back-to-back fourth down conversions. But Ohio State to give up three straight touchdown drives. I would love to know. We're going to try to find this before the end of the game. How many yard, like the first through third quarter disparities between not only Ohio State giving up 21 points, but yardage, time of possession, all of these different things, because this is one of those very obvious situations, J-Mart, where Ohio State is going to look at this come tonight, tomorrow, Monday, whatever, and they're going to be able to point to 10 different things where if they had just done this one thing, they would have won the game, and they all went the wrong direction. That's not to discredit Texas, but I just think about going back to the first quarter, not kicking the field goal, on and on and on, all the way till the end when they couldn't get Texas off the field on those back-to-back drives, all resulting in what we got here.
2: Saiyan had one bad throw in the first half that cost him a touchdown. Would have made it 27-3 at that point in time. And then, of course, they miss the field goal and don't go for the field goal and then miss that fourth and two in the first half. Now you can look back at all of the little things that seem to be falling for Ohio State in the first 10 minutes of game action, and some of that stuff starts to accumulate. But it takes two things to happen. One team has to leave the door open, and the other one has to kick it in. And that's what Texas was able to do. Once the crowd got back into it, you could feel it coming. You could feel it coming. Yes. before they took the lead, and even like before that kick, you thought to yourself, Ohio State better make this or they're going to lose. And that is exactly what happened. The Baylor transfer missed that kick wide left, and then Texas made them pay. Went down, didn't leave them with much time. Did you notice one other thing? Did you notice that at halftime, Steve Sarkisian did not do an interview with television, and they went to Laura Rutledge, and she said, hey, he had to go. He was waiting here patiently. We had to let him go. And then after the game, Holly Rowe tries to grab him, and he completely blows her off. So he did not do a halftime or a post-game television interview with ESPN. I saw speculation before the game that he might be miffed because of how like pro Ohio State everybody on television was this morning.
1: What?
2: And I was like, okay, we're going a little far because he did talk to them before the game. I just think it's amazing that he did not talk to them after the game. At halftime, I can understand that based on timing and wanting to get in and talk to your team and all that. But like after the game, I'm not sure. He was on camera for 5 seconds, doesn't say anything, and he just kind of pushes her to the side and moves on.
1: I mean, Nick Saban is basically on TV every day saying, if the SEC loses, it's not bad, but if anyone loses, it's terrible. So like, if Steve Sarkisian feels like he isn't getting proper respect from TV, first of all, it is worth noting, coming into this game, 0-7 combined against Kirby Smart, Ryan Day, and Kalen DeBoer. So forgive us for having doubts. I will say I can't listen to every piece of content. I will be honest, knowing I'm going to be on TV for 12 hours, be on radio 12 hours from College Game Day. I don't watch College Game. So I don't know what all of those guys were saying this morning. But one, I just keep hearing Nick Saban basically say the SEC is amazing, everyone else stinks. And then two, I would certainly say by like a push of 2-1 to 3-1, I saw way more people picking Texas to win this game than Ohio State. So I just was listening. Both of us did. And maybe I was just listening to the wrong content during the week. I feel like everyone was giving Texas the benefit of the doubt going into this game. Maybe, frankly, even though they didn't deserve it. So if Steve Sarkisian was wound up or grumpy about something, he has nobody to blame but himself.
2: Well, and then after the loss, it was kind of weird. Not the halftime thing again, because I believe that they talked to the other side for a little bit longer maybe than usual, and there was a delay in getting over to Laura, and so he had bounced out of that. And I can understand that, even though it's kind of rare. But then they came back and said, yeah, I talked to him during a break or right just a couple of minutes ago, and here's what he said. But then after the game, for him not to stop and say anything. Arch was great in the postgame, by the way.
1: He was
2: really, really good. You said had charisma you don't even see on the field.
1: You said he had no affect at all when he was kind of just...
2: He did there.
1: He looked straight into the camera like an old pro and was smirking.
2: It's almost like he heard me, and he was like, I'll show you.
1: Well, listen, I mean, we all had takes throughout the game, but Texas comes back and wins this game. First of all, I will say this, bigger picture for Texas, incredible comeback. They deserve all the credit. I got to say this, man, is like, you lose this game, I can't even imagine not only what the conversations would be, but you would be so far behind the eight ball as far as putting yourself in position later in the year. And I know people get mad when you talk about, oh, college football playoff. Why are you talking about that in October, you know, September, whatever, blah, blah, blah. But I mean, listen, 9 SEC games, you go to Tennessee in 2 weeks from now, you close at A&M, you have LSU in November. This was just kind of a must win game for Texas. And so I credit them for getting it done. But man, oh man, oh man, I don't even know, like, this is the great part of what we do, but this is also the frustrating. Like, I don't know how to contextualize what I just saw. Texas, 3 straight scoring drives to end that game. And again, the Ohio State perspective of missed field goal late, could have gone for a field goal early. Just there were times in that first half, J-Mart, where it felt like it should be 17-0, 21-3, whatever. And it was like 10-3. And I'm like, it just feels like you're leaving a lot of points on the board. And so I know I'm not teeing you up very well, but I'm just trying to contextualize this all in real time of what we just saw. College football is so freaking back, man. So
2: yeah, I mean, it is. And look, this game, I don't know what it was, but I couldn't turn this game off. I mean, I know. It as part of like a multicast, but like, this is the kind of game that it feels over and maybe you get up and you start doing other things. For whatever reason, I kept my eyes on this and I can't really explain why. It's not like I saw this coming, but I wanted to see what would happen if Texas counterpunched at any point in this game. If they got involved in some way, if they got into the end zone one time, and I'm so thankful I did. I mean, obviously, because we were coming on the air, that was likely anyway, but this is one that I've been looking forward to for months to see what this would look like for the second year in a row. Arch with all that pressure on him. And I don't know what you grade him after this game.
1: I was going to ask him.
2: I really don't know. Like, I don't think it's even fair. You don't do the victory lap like all of a sudden he's the greatest player since sliced bread. He's not. He's still got a ways to go, but he does some good things and he showed some poise late in that ball game when they started running the ball more effectively. That gave him a little bit more room to work and his receivers started making plays for him. Last week he looked great, but he wasn't playing against anybody. So, you know, there's a season where we're going to figure this out, but I would say at the end, because he comes back and he makes those fourth down conversions, he doesn't turn the ball over late and he starts playing his best football down the stretch. I think, you know, a B minus somewhere in there is probably fair, especially against the level of talent and that Matt Patricia defense that was causing him so much trouble in the first half. So I look at it overall and say, yeah, you know, not a flawless fight card for Arch, but pretty positive day. And if you're a Texas fan, you get the double bonus of Oklahoma laying an egg up at Michigan as well. So it was a real good day to be a Longhorn fan.
1: Would you, by the way, fun parallel from last year. If you remember last year, Ohio State wins at home against Texas, yeah, and Texas actually outgained them. Tonight, Ohio State had about 50 more yards of total offense, yet Texas gets the win. 2 of 3 on fourth down, as I've addressed a few times, 9 of 16 on third down. Would you say, by the way, and by the way, to a point you've brought up a few times, receivers did not help him in the first half.
2: No, not at all.
1: And so people are going to look at the stat line tonight, tomorrow, if you didn't watch the game, 23 of 37, one TD, one INT, but 3 fourth quarter touchdown drives, only, obviously only one of them was a pass, but 3 fourth quarter touchdown drives, 2 fourth down conversions in the fourth quarter. And I thought he looked really good. And I was going to ask you, I don't know that there's like a takeaway to take from it. He did just, in my opinion, look way more comfortable when he was kind of just didn't really have time to think and progress. And he just kind of was going off instinct in that fourth quarter when they just needed play after play after play.
2: Yeah. And some guys do. There's a freedom to it. And it's the same story. There's some quarterbacks that are better in a 2-minute offense than they are when they have all the time in the world. When they're up against the wall, there's more poised. They don't have time to overanalyze. They just have to go out there and play. And so then it's just, what ability do they have in those moments? And Arch may be that kind of player, which is good for you if you're Texas, because, you know, if it's tight down the stretch, this is the kind of game he can go back and look at and keep in his head and maybe take a snapshot of and say, hey, we're never out of this thing. We still got an opportunity here. If you can do that to Ohio State, you can do that to anybody that you play this year. That's just a tremendous home win to come back from 20 down to beat the number one team in the country. And I would imagine Texas will replace them as the number one team in the country come Monday.
1: And they probably should. I have one more Ohio State question. We will get to that in a moment. But I'll tell you what, we'll come back and we'll discuss a little bit more on Ohio State. And of course, oh, by the way, crazy rest of the day across college football. We're just getting started. Aaron Torres, Jason Martin. This is Fox Sports Radio. But as we do every week around this time, let's get it to the news desk. DeSager, it's not June. I don't have to ask you what's trending. I know what's trending. Just take it away, my friend.
3: There's still some meat on the bone.
1: I was going to say, I don't need a Rocky score right now. I need everything going on in college football.
3: This Texas fourth quarter, they outdid them in the yardage 236 to 49.
1: By the way,
3: just in the fourth.
1: 336 yards of total offense, so 231.
3: In other words, it was 100 yards of offense for Texas going into the fourth.
1: Bingo.
3: So this is even worse. You remember Tom Brady's first Super Bowl? They did nothing on offense, and then he did just enough on that last drive for the Vinatieri field goal. Sure. Nobody remembers that Brady did nothing for three quarters. This was three touchdowns in the fourth quarter to come back and beat number one. And the way they won, the last drive Ohio State had in the third quarter was a three and out. The first of those three touchdown drives in the fourth for Texas was 15 plays, 91 yards, almost 6.5 minutes. They had been down 23-3 before then. Second touchdown drive in the fourth quarter for Texas, 13 plays, 72 yards, over 5.5 minutes. And then the game-winning drive after the missed field goal, Texas 12 plays, 73 yards, nearly 4 minutes, and a 24-23 victory. Since 2004, an AP number one team had been undefeated when up 20 at any point in a fourth quarter. 197-0 until tonight's comeback for number four Texas beating number one Ohio State. And I'm glad you mentioned what happened early second quarter. Ohio State went for it and was stopped on 4th and 2 at the 13th, came away with no points, and eventually lost by one. As for USC's late game, 14th-ranked Trojans up 7-3 late first quarter against Louisiana and quarterback Lunch Winfield.
2: I love it.
3: Yeah. Lunch Winfield, I looked it up. Apparently the first name is Dwayne, but he got the nickname when he was a baby. His grandfather turned away while preparing to eat a chicken wing, and the kid had eaten the whole thing, and the lunch nickname has stuck with him all of this time.
2: That should not be a nickname. That should have been an official name change with the city after that moment.
3: Yeah, yeah, like Ron Artest. He actually went downtown and legally changed the name.
1: Chad Ochocinco, yeah.
3: Number 20, Utah is up 15-3 on Arkansas in the second quarter, and pretty much everything else is final. Yeah, among the ranked teams, everything else is final. Dominant wins for Georgia, Notre Dame, and Indiana. Oklahoma State at home beat number 6 Oregon 39-31. Cowboys had lost 21 straight against FBS opponents until today. LSU was in, well, at halftime, a close game. LSU 45-14 over Louisiana Tech. 9th-ranked Ole Miss won tonight against Charlotte 41-9. 10th-ranked Texas A&M with a dominant fourth quarter pulled away against Arizona State 48-20. Michigan at home beat number 11 Oklahoma 17-10. Alabama trailed at Kentucky in the third quarter. Bama won the game 45-17. Number 13 Texas Tech this evening got two touchdowns in the last 7 minutes to win at Oregon State 35-20. 24. BYU over Arizona 28-17. Easy wins for SMU and Houston. That Houston win was 77-6 over Southern University tonight. Penn State and Tennessee each one on the road. Washington 16-14 over Utah State. Iowa at home got a field goal in the final seconds to beat Iowa State 16-13. Duke won at Illinois 31-27. Wake Forest in double overtime won at Purdue 38-36. In women's basketball, Team USA won its World Cup semifinal against Spain 77-66. The game was tied to start the fourth quarter. Elena Rybakina took the U.S. Open final in three sets, 6-2 in the third over Aryna Sabalenka. Falcons quarterback Cooper Rush will start Sunday despite back spasms today. Tua Tagovailoa is out with an oblique injury. In the late ball game, it's Seattle 12-1 over the A's in the bottom of the seventh. Miami ended the Dodgers' eight-game winning streak 4-3. Padres won their sixth straight 7-6 at San Francisco. Milwaukee won its fifth in a row. Mets 12-2 over the Yankees, and Atlanta pounded Philadelphia 12-2. Back to you.
1: Thank you very much, Steve DeSager, Fox Sports Radio, Fox Sports Saturday. Aaron Torres, Jason Martin. We are live approaching midnight Eastern. By the way, J-Mart, one score that DeSager did not get us. Thriller in the third quarter in a rain-delayed ACC Network game. Clemson 16,
2: yeah.
1: Georgia Southern 7.
2: Yeah.
1: Listen, I'll be quick because we got to come back and talk about the games that matter and the teams that matter. I am adamant, and I really don't want to seem like I'm disrespecting LSU. I was appalled by, and I said last week, I said, we have to give LSU credit. Clemson is terrible. They can't do the little things right. They cannot tackle. They take bad pursuit angles. And I said last week, I was like, they play UNC in 2 weeks. I was like, UNC at least is good on one side of the ball. And anyway, if you have any Clemson takes, they are up 16-7 on Georgia Southern in the third quarter.
2: What was my take in the offseason about Clemson?
1: Your take was that Dabo Swinney will be our third co-host in the fall of 2027, essentially.
2: Yep, I'm sticking with it. I'm okay. Feeling better about it by the week.
1: Okay.
2: I don't see a football team there. No. I wouldn't be the least bit surprised if North Carolina beats them now. And if that happens, I don't know that he makes it to the game after that. I'm really not sure. Like, maybe Clemson lets him finish up. I mean, he's done a lot of good things there and all that. But if that bloom is off the rose and it gets toxic out there, they'll move on mid through the season and eat it and try to fix it just to salvage kind of the public opinion there. But it is no good right now happening in Clemson.
1: Well, and I'm sure you saw the press sound this week where Dabo was already getting questions about roster construction and this and that. And I actually didn't think. Like, I think it's easy to pile on Dabo, but he basically just said, ask me our record at the end of the year. His implication was, it's a long season. One, LSU is good. Two, and, you know, you do have to give him credit. He was really.
2: That stuff's fair.
1: Yeah.
2: It's fair for him to say that.
1: Yes. No. But, like you said, he's already getting those questions in week one. I don't think the press is going to go any easier on him after this game. Clemson up 16-7. In the third quarter on Georgia Southern. Fox Sports Radio, Aaron Torres, Jason Martin. We'll come back. When we do, we'll get to some of the other good stuff. Michigan, hail to the victors. Oregon, bad day for the Big Ten. We'll discuss them. We'll discuss the Wolverines. That's all next. Fox Sports Radio.
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1: 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J-Mart, I'm going to kind of give you the floor. So we've talked a lot about Texas, Ohio State, and I've got more questions about Ohio State. We can even do a little bit more college football at the top of the next hour. We don't have to switch to the NFL, but I'm going to give you the floor. Second biggest story outside of Texas, Ohio State on Saturday was what?
0: Oregon.
1: Okay.
0: I'd say it was Oregon. I mean, I think that you could have probably gone, you could make an argument for Michigan and Oklahoma, but I think it's Oregon because I don't think that Oklahoma is seen as they're going to win the national championship. I think it's more, are they going to get into the playoff? Whereas I think Oregon is one of those that a lot of people have penciled into their final or as their champion. And this is the second week in a row where, look, they almost got beaten by Boise State. And then they got beaten today by a team that had lost 12 in a row. They had the longest losing streak currently in college football. And they broke that against a team that was the runner-up for the national championship last year that still had that gentleman playing quarterback in that game. That, to me, is the biggest story outside of what we saw tonight in Austin.
1: Well, a couple things. I mean, besides the fact that Oregon preseason, you know, top five team, some people, you know, we don't have to name names, but pick them to win a national championship. Me. Now, I'm not necessarily worried about that today.
0: No.
1: But here's the thing. What was the thing that everyone who liked Oregon hung their hat on was their only losses the last 2 years were twice to Indiana last year, once to Ohio State the year before, and a game after they had already beaten Ohio State. So it was essentially you're only losing to elite teams. And now, listen, I don't want to go that far down this road, but it was kind of the James Franklin thing, right? It's like you don't take bad losses. Now it's just about getting over the hump about the against those truly elite teams. Well, now you go on the road completely unprepared. This, by the way, after last week where you came out flat, and we talked a little bit about the Oregon-Boise game. It was a game where, one, Oregon was down 17-7, but it didn't really feel like, once they kind of tied it up, it didn't feel like they were going to lose, but they could never really pull away. And so that's the thing that I think would worry me if I was Oregon, is you've been hanging on to this, we just don't lose to bad teams, and this is no different than Penn State last year. Okay, you lose to Oregon, and then literally the next week you fall to UCLA, and then literally the next week you lose to Northwestern, and then James Franklin is out. Not saying Dan Lanning's going to be out in 2 weeks after they lose to Portland State, but, you know, I'm just saying is like, it does feel like one of those situations where that was what you were hanging your hat on, is this the year we get over the hump, and instead, you know, it's just bad news for Oregon State.
0: I mean, are we instead seeing the hangover from the loss? Like, I mean, a lot of times the team that loses in the Super Bowl, you have high hopes for them the next year, and then it doesn't always go that way. And, you know, you get your quarterback back. He doesn't go in the draft. Everybody's talking about him as a potential Heisman winner. He's certainly one of the favorites entering the season, and they just haven't put it together. Against Boise State, they did struggle. Boise's a talented team. Don't get us wrong, but that's still a team you're supposed to beat if you're Oregon at home. And then Oklahoma State, I mean, this isn't the team that was competing for a conference championship in the old Big 12. Like, this Oklahoma State is the post-Mike Gundy era, and they were on an, they hadn't won in basically almost a season of football. It was just as bad as it's been there in a long, long time, and they actually get themselves right by beating Oregon? Like, that's a bad one, man. And Dan Lanning even said after the game, he said, I'm glad we won, but, you know, that was not a particularly good performance against Boise State. It was a tough ball game, but we're going to have to be better than that. And they weren't, and they got beat by a far worse team on Saturday. And that's the kind of loss that you look at the end of the season, because there are a couple of other tough games on their schedule, and now they've put themselves in a position where they don't have quite the same margin for error.
1: Yes. How much time we have left, Lorraine? I'm sorry. Okay, very good, very good. Really quick, let's just do Michigan, Oklahoma, and we can come back and talk a little NFL, and we can do more in hour three if we want to. Michigan gets the win. I'm just going to give you the floor. You know, tough week for Bryce Underwood, tough week for Kyle Whittingham. Then they go out and do what they did on Saturday morning.
0: Yeah, I mean, all week the talk was, and we were even saying it, I mean, first off, it's the 1-1 Michigan Wolverines as far as I'm concerned, but, and I think that that's kind of how the poll indicated it as well. It's like they won, sort of. But notwithstanding, they're 2-0 on the score sheet. Underwood didn't throw a ton, but he did use his legs. He did use his athleticism in this game. But the big thing was Oklahoma's defense was not the aggressor that you anticipated them being. Now they had one key injury, but their offense, Oklahoma's offense, just played right into Michigan's hands. And John Mateer, for as gutsy as he can be and some of the wow plays that he can make, especially as an athlete, man, he is very inaccurate and inconsistent. And I do not like their chances anymore. Just watching this, I'm like, man, had he matured after what we saw late in the year last year? And the answer appears to be no. And if that continues, they're not going very far.
1: Yeah, I don't think so. I thought it's just a systematic failure on offense for Oklahoma. Mateer hasn't gotten better. They still don't appear to have a run game. They really only have one wide receiver that can make plays. They were hitting the tight end a lot today, but I think there's a cap to kind of what they can do. And it's probably very similar to what they did last year. And I think you can argue probably a much tougher schedule this year because they go to Georgia in 2 weeks and then they have to play Texas, shortly thereafter. So. It's just, you know, it's one of those deals where Michigan gets the win. You got to be happy for Bryce Underwood after the week that he had. And I guess, by the way, I think America thought he was getting benched, coming into this game. And he is officially QB1. I thought Kyle Whittingham did a much better job putting him in position to succeed. Fox Sports Radio, Aaron Torres, Jason Martin. We are live here approaching midnight Eastern in the Fox Sports Radio studios. Texas with the thrilling comeback win. We just talked Michigan, Oregon, etc. We'll switch gears to the NFL. Rams, Seahawks. A lot to discuss. Fox Sports Radio. We are Fox Sports.
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8: In college football tonight at fourth-ranked Texas, the Longhorns somehow came back to beat number one Ohio State 24-23. Buckeyes had led 23-3 at the end of three quarters. Oklahoma State defeated number 6 Oregon 39-31. Michigan at home down number 11 Oklahoma 17-10. Alabama trailed in the third quarter but won 45-17 at Kentucky. 13th ranked Texas Tech with two touchdowns in the last 7 minutes was a winner tonight at Oregon State 35-24. Iowa on a field goal in the final seconds won 16-13 over Iowa State. To Major League Baseball, the Braves ripped Philadelphia 12-2. Miami over the Dodgers and Tyler Glasnow 4-3. That ends the Dodgers' 8-game win streak. Padres won their 6th straight, 7-6 at San Francisco. Elena Rybakina took the U.S. Open final in 3 sets. I'm Steve DeSager.
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10: 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J-Mark, before we move to the NFL, do want to reference something that you referenced in... I want to talk quickly about something you referenced in Hour 1. Everybody joining us, Texas with an unbelievable comeback. They trailed 23-3 going into the fourth quarter. 3 straight touchdown drives give
1: Texas to win, a 24-23 win. Final score from Texas comes in the final 35 or so seconds of play. There was actually more Ohio State stuff that I want to get into, but we have plenty of time to do that. But you did mention in hour one, Steve Sarkisian kind of brushing off the post-game interview. We actually do have the sound. Lorena, play Steve Sarkisian kind of blowing off the sideline reporter, Holly Rowe.
14: Well, coach, this was, let's go, coach, this was one of the most Texas fight.
1: That was Steve Sarkisian's entire post-game press conference or post-game sideline with Holly Rowe.
15: Short and sweet.
1: Some would call
0: definitely
1: it short and
0: that, yes.
1: Yeah, well, Lorena said it was short and sweet. I think it was kind of short and mean, to be honest. It was the opposite of sweet. I don't know. I don't want to overreact, J-Mart. You're paid $10 million a year. Like,
0: talk for 30 seconds.
1: Yeah. How about just don't be a jerk? Like, yeah. I don't know. I don't know, man. Maybe I'm just being,
0: I mean, he hasn't really been a jerk. Like, he's not like an unlikable dude or anything, but that moment was just kind of weird, especially coming off not doing the halftime thing. Just the fact that it happened again in the post game there to Holly Rowe, about as pro as it gets on those on field situations. It just, I don't know, not the best look. Arch made up for it because Arch was so good and so charismatic there when they grabbed him. But just, man, like, Sark, you just had a pretty big win there. You got to imagine the country wants to hear from you, especially this partner that's paid millions and millions of dollars to put these games on the air and all this stuff. Hey, you know, maybe he wants to have that one back. I don't know, but that wasn't a great moment.
1: No, it's just, yeah, I we don't have to spend too much time on it because we got plenty more college and NFL to get to. I just feel like, man, you get paid $10+ million a year. And here's the other thing, like, okay, you're emotional. Okay, if people were doubting you, as we said earlier in the show, like, there was reason for people to doubt you. You have had a lot of good regular season wins as Texas head coach. You have not had a lot of great regular season wins as Texas's head coach. And so you were 0-2 against Ryan Day previously. You've lost to Georgia all three times since you've come to the SEC. Like, if you're mad at what the perception was coming in, it was your job to change it and you did. And like I said, I just felt like he could have handled himself better. But Texas does get the 24-23 win. We will talk more about that here in a few minutes. J-Mart, do want to switch gears to the NFL, though. I do want to get to the two games that we had earlier this week. So I would say, in my opinion, the more interesting story, and you can tell me if you disagree, Rams 49ers, it was obviously lopsided. And I'm just going to jump into, like, the topic that everybody talked about and has talked about. And I think it's a fascinating conversation. Mm-hmm. 49ers win 27-7. And of course, we know what the conversation was coming in. Two different teams had two different groups of doctors. One said, go in 8 days early and handle jet lag like every other human being in the history of air travel. And then there was another team that had doctors that said, no, just fly in 24 hours before the game. It's no big deal. You'll be fine. Well, the team that actually came in ahead of time, actually acclimated to the time change, was the one who dominated the game. The Rams looked slow and lethargic. I have a lot of thoughts on it, but I'm going to go ahead and give you the floor first. Obviously, we know who won the game, but I think the conversations coming out of it are just as interesting.
0: So I have a little bit more context on this now because I just finished flying to Brazil a month ago. And I actually had to ask somebody afterwards, you may think this is insane, but I had not left the country since 1994. And I said, I don't really understand jet lag. Like, I don't understand why it's a thing. And so they explained about the clocks and the rhythms and all this stuff. And I finally kind of grasped it. And especially on the return flight, when we got back, I wasn't right for a couple of days. And so I kind of understand it now. And this was, look, this time change, this time situation is nowhere near as different as what you would see going to Australia.
1: So real quick, was there anything you were told that isn't like common knowledge or common sense?
0: I mean, not really. It's just, it was just more, I had heard it and I believed it. I just wanted the science behind it. I wanted to understand why this was a thing. It really wasn't anything different other than just your circadian rhythms and your body believing it should be asleep based on, you know, the circumstances you have been in and it just feeling like the wrong time of day for you consistently and that leaving you lethargic and less energetic and all those things. So I think there's something to this. I'm not suggesting that the game changes on this because there were some other issues, to say the least. But the Rams looked awful. And you don't go from being a team that a lot have penciled in to potentially win the Super Bowl this year to looking that bad. Now, the 49ers are a good football team. We recognize that. But the Rams just didn't look good in any facet. Stafford didn't look good. Receivers, they didn't look particularly good. Running game didn't look good. Defense did not look good at all. Miles Garrett looked slow, and he looked out of gas, and people were saying he was out of shape, and it was just like, yeah, there might be more to the jet lag than people want to admit. I know it sounds like a convenient excuse, and I don't call it an excuse. I just say that was a mistake. There's just no reason to do anything that might knock 5% off of what you can expect to do in a game like that. I mean, that's a division loss. That could end up, you know, defining home field. Who knows by the time we get to the end of the season? It's week one. You're not going to overreact, but going to a weird place and deciding to fly day of or night before is just, that's just not particularly intelligent. Like that seems like the common sense is on get there early enough so that you're comfortable by the time the game hits.
1: So, couple thoughts on that. First of all, a couple things. I'll just be transparent. I think there was just institutional arrogance from the Rams. And you know, I was thinking about this today is like, remember when the Warriors signed Kevin Durant and they won a championship? And you've heard me make this speech before, but you know, I think it was Joe Lacob does the interview where, we're light years ahead of everybody else in the NBA. It's like, no, you had a really good team, and then you signed the second best player on the planet. You don't have access to some, data that nobody else has.
0: Yeah, it's not the secret sauce. It's literally the thing everybody would do if they were able to.
1: Exactly. And so when I look at this Rams thing, it's like, okay, the Rams have always kind of marched to the beat of their own drum. You know, they were the first ones to not play guys in the preseason. Okay. They don't really value draft picks. Okay. All of these different things. By the way, sign Todd Gurley to a big money, whatever. Okay. This was like, it's what I said to lead the segment. Like, we have 100 years of data that says, yeah, your body's going to be screwed up when you fly pretty much anywhere. And the notion that it just wasn't going to apply to them was so dumb and so preposterous. And you know what also annoyed me, Jamar? I'll tell you this. I don't know if you saw much of this, but the whole conversation coming into the game was who's right and who's wrong about this, you know, this travel pattern, for lack of a better term. 49ers getting there super early, the Rams getting in there super late. And then the second the game goes final, everybody defaults to, well, you know, the Rams were just trying to stay on a West Coast time frame and a West Coast body clock. And it wasn't about this week. It was about keeping their body on a wet.
0: I'm not saying you to quiet. I'm just saying that.
1: Yes, it's like,
0: it's terrible.
1: You can't make one argument up until the point that the argument is proven wrong and then say you were never making that argument to begin with. Like it's so dumb. And so I will say that one, that part annoyed me. And then here's the other thing, because it's exactly what you said is, and I've talked to people about this in sports, you know, especially now that we have like these Big Ten teams that are on the West Coast and they're flying east, especially in outside of football, you know, they're making 6-7 flights across the country a year. And what they always say is it's not the flight out that gets you. It's the flight back.
0: Yeah.
1: And so I know the Rams don't play until Monday, so they get, you know, whatever, I don't know, because they probably left, I guess, Friday afternoon, and they probably landed sometime Friday morning, if that makes sense, in Los Angeles, Friday afternoon, whatever. But I think that's an interesting thing to me, is you not only lose the game, but you took two 24-hour flights in about a 96-hour period. I just find it impossible to believe that you're just going to be fine because you stayed on West Coast time while you were in Australia. And I guess it's something we won't know for 2 to 3 weeks, 2 to 3 episodes of what we're going to do. But like, I'm just curious to see how they play the next week or two, because I think as bad as it was in Australia, I could absolutely see it having a trickle down effect here over the next 2 to 3 weeks.
0: I mean, if you consider the lengths to which coaches in all team sports everywhere in the world

0: doing something unnecessarily. Like, even arrogance should not lead to stupidity. You should still be trying to do everything you can to win. What is the thing we hated? What's the thing you hate Lane Kiffin for? Dude's an A-plus coach who still cheats on the test. That's the thing that irritates you the most, because he's still trying to get an advantage. In this case, like, he would have flown out a month ago.
1: Sure.
0: Scouted out and poisoned something in the hotel to make sure that the other team was not ready to play. Like, this just is, McVay doesn't strike me as the kind of guy that would do something like this. He seems to be a detail-oriented coach, but this was just a total misfire. I think there's no reason to excuse this away, because it's an own goal. There's no reason to have done this. There was no advantage to traveling later. There was nothing smart about it. There was nothing that you were going to benefit from by doing it. So it's just, for whatever reason, you left the door open now for me to use that and say, this might have been one of the reasons that you lost. And I think it's very fair, especially considering the distance that needed to be traveled, in this case, to get to Australia, that this was just a total mistake by the Rams organization and a failure in their leadership and their structure.
1: Well, and last thought on this, that we got to get some other stuff. But the other thought I would have too, especially the team that you have, because you have, what, a 38-year-old quarterback? And I'm not saying it would have been significantly easier on 23-year-old Fernando Mendoza or whatever, but you've got a super old quarterback. Miles Garrett is in his 30s. I mean, you have one of the older rosters in the NFL. And again, it's just common sense. It's just the science that we all have understood for 100 years is like, you know, listen, I don't want to make myself sound like I'm a dinosaur here, but, you know, 6-hour flight for me, you start to get up and you start to cramp up and you start to this and you start to that. And it's like, so now imagine being Matthew Stafford and, oh, I'm 38 years old and, oh, I just got off a plane 24 hours ago. Here's Nick Bosa running at me full speed ahead. Like, right. it's just, again, we're going to find out in the coming weeks and months if the 49ers lose their next two and the Rams lose their next two, then maybe they'll end up, you know, but it just felt so unnecessary. It just felt so unnecessary.
0: It really would have just been easy to do what everybody else would have done. Yes. Like, you're not the smartest guy in the room. Sometimes you overthink it and sometimes you just don't think at all. And this is just get it right, man. Just go out a few days early. Just to make sure everybody is ready. Like, the last thing that you want to do is go do the super important thing that you traveled to do right after you get off the airplane. You want a little bit of time. You know, for us, it's to go sightsee or to go eat a restaurant, just to kind of be familiar with it. Like, one of the best things about Brazil was being there long enough to feel like 3-4 days in, it's like, all right, I can do this. I can be in this country. I even traveled a couple of days. I traveled with no one that I knew. I was driven to the place where I preached by someone I did not know. And then everyone there I had never met before. And I still felt a family atmosphere because I didn't do that straight off the plane, Aaron. I did it like 3 days later. In this case, you're going to do something that you're wonderful at and that people are paying to see you do, but you're not used to being in Australia. So it just, none of this was very intelligent by the Rams. They're usually a pretty intelligent organization. I don't think it's wrecked their season. I don't think it's going to ruin anything. We don't want to overreact to it, but you don't want to underreact either. And there was absolutely a reason to question the decision not to travel earlier.
1: 49ers take care of business against the Rams. 27-7 was the final score. 49ers 1-0. They will return to the field next Sunday against the Dolphins. The Rams return to the field on Monday night at home against the New York Giants. Fox Sports Radio, Air Tours, Jason Martin, Fox Sports Radio Studios. We'll come back. We will talk about the other game this week, the Wednesday night. Seattle Seahawks comeback win. What does it mean for the Seahawks? And what does it mean for the 0-1 New England Patriots? We'll discuss next, Fox Sports Radio.
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0: back, everybody. 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Do want to react to the other game in the National Football League earlier in the week. We will do that in just one moment. But since he's going to give us his extended update later, let's get a little early over to the news desk. Steve DeSager, take it away.
1: To go till halftime, under a minute to go till the break at the L.A. Coliseum, and it's 14th-ranked USC up 28-10 over Louisiana. Halftime at 20th-ranked Utah, 29-3, Utes ahead of Arkansas. Also in progress among the late games, Fresno State, a halftime lead of 32-0 over Sacramento State. Halftime, Montana State leads at Nevada 17-0. The late game has Hawaii now up 6-0 in the first against New Mexico State. UCLA at the Rose Bowl was scoreless at halftime against San Diego State. Starting the fourth quarter, the Bruins were up 7-0. UCLA wins 28-10. Wayne Knight, three more touchdown runs. Running back who came over to the Bruins with the new head coach from James Madison, Bob Chesney. And yes, still going at Clemson. It's 16-7. Clemson Tigers lead Georgia Southern with under 12 minutes to go. Number four, Texas beat number one, Ohio State, 24-23 with three touchdowns in the fourth quarter. Oklahoma State won at home against sixth-ranked Oregon, 39-31. Michigan at home defeated number 11, Oklahoma, 17-10. BYU over Arizona. Texas Tech with a couple of scores in the fourth, one at Oregon State. Alabama and Penn State with road wins. Washington 16-14 over Utah State. Iowa at home on a field goal in the final seconds beat Iowa State 16-13. To Major League Baseball, just a couple weeks left in the regular season. The Seattle Mariners are leading 19-1 over the A's in the bottom of the ninth right now. Texas a 6-2 winner at Arizona. Meanwhile, the Padres won their sixth straight, 7-6 at San Francisco, save number 36 for Mason Miller. The Diamondbacks now a game and a half behind San Diego for the last NL wildcard spot. White Sox on a two-run homer in the ninth, won at St. Louis 6-5 to snap a four-game losing streak. White Sox had a half-game lead in the AL Central over the Guardians to stop the day, to start the day. You can make that a game and a half lead now, because Cleveland lost 4-3 at Minnesota. Toronto beat Baltimore 7-3. Blue Jays just one game out for the final AL wildcard behind the Guardians. The Cubs beat Pittsburgh 4-3 with a two-run homer bottom of the eighth. Two run scored, in the bottom of the eighth. One on a bases-loaded walk, one on a bases-loaded hit batter. As for the two-run homer, it was in the ninth for the White Sox to get that win. Tampa Bay 3-2 over Houston and saved Brian Baker his 40th. Milwaukee won its fifth straight, 13-9 over the Reds, who've lost five in a row. Miami beat the Dodgers 4-3. That ends LA's eight-game winning streak. Tyler Glass now took the loss. Dodger offense after the first inning went 2-for-26 today. Victories for Washington and Boston. Also Detroit 11-7 over Colorado with seven runs bottom of the eighth. And the Mets hit six home runs. They won at the Yankees 12-2, snapping the Yanks' four-game winning streak. The loss to Gerrit Cole. The Yankees are second in the AL East, now four games behind Tampa Bay. In the NFL, Falcons quarterback Cooper Rush will start Sunday despite back spasms today. Tua Tagovailoa is out with an oblique injury. Green Bay gave tight end Tucker Kraft a four-year extension worth at least $75 million. The Raiders gave tight end Michael Mayer a three-year extension worth $30 million guaranteed. The Ravens quarterback Lamar Jackson will reportedly not get a contract extension before the opener. Same for Houston and quarterback C.J. Stroud. Elena Rybakina won the U.S. Open final in three sets today, 6-2 in the third over Aryna Sabalenka. The men's final is Sunday, American Ben Shelton against Alexander Zverev. Jannik Sinner, who's ranked number one in men's tennis, is missing the U.S. Open due to a knee injury. Sinner's record this year, 44-3. In women's hoops, Team USA took its World Cup semifinal against Spain. Game was tied to start the fourth quarter, but 76-66 U.S. the final. So it's the number one ranked Americans against number two France in Sunday's final in Berlin. Joey Logano earned the pole for NASCAR Sunday race. Major League Soccer, Nashville scored late to tie Miami 2-2. Back to you.
0: Thank you very much, Steve DeSager. Fox Sports Radio, Fox Sports Saturday, Sunday, depending on where you are. Air Tours, Jason Martin, 12:30 Eastern Time in the Fox Sports Radio studios. As DeSager just said, several games still going on. Clemson 16-7 on the Fighting Georgia Southern Eagles. That is right. USC dominating Louisiana, Utah dominating Arkansas, North Dakota State in their first year in the FBS looking to go 3-0 with a win over Air Force. So a lot of football still going on. J-Mart, let's go back to the NFL. Let's go back to Wednesday night. And, you know, a lot of takeaways, I think it's fair to say, from the Seattle New England game. Obviously, Seattle rallies. Seattle gets the win. I think there's questions for both teams, though, obviously, given that Sam Darnold got banged up. We don't know how long he is going to be out. We do know that A.J. Brown is going to be out for a while with a high ankle sprain. Difference between the Seahawks and the Patriots is the Seahawks are 1-0. The Patriots are 0-1. Take it wherever you'd like from there, my man.
2: I mean, that's a bad loss for the Patriots considering. And my first takeaway is on the Browns, man, Drew Lock.
0: Oh, God.
2: That could be my QB1.
0: I love how you're just scraping, like, the bottom of the barrel to find anyone in the NFL who's better than Deshaun Watson, which is basically everybody at this point.
2: I mean, if you had the opportunity right now and you were the Browns, considering what we appear to know about Shadur based on the fact that they're not going to play him and they're going to play Deshaun in the situation that he's in with his own fan base, I'm taking Drew Lock 10 times out of 10. Right now, over any of the quarterbacks that they have in that room.
0: Are they
2: I mean, apparently, Dylan Gabriel, they're not going to play Dylan Gabriel. So, I mean, what am I left to do here? Drew Lock just beat the AFC representatives in the Super Bowl.
0: No, I know, but weren't you making the argument a few weeks ago, like, oh, if Jacoby Brissett balls out
2: absolutely.
0: For a few games? Yeah.
2: I can keep going, man. I mean, Cooper Rush. I mean, once the Falcons get their QB situation, go grab Cooper Rush. Pretty much anything is better than what they've got, but... Yes. We said this, man. We're both under on the Patriots this year in terms of their numbers. A lot of their wins last year, there's a little bit of a paper tiger to it because the opposition was not that strong. The schedule is much tougher this year. They're not going to sneak up on anybody. Drake May is not going to sneak up on anybody. You bring in A.J. Brown, there is really good that comes with that, but he does have a tendency to get banged up from time to time. And they didn't sign some other guys because they brought him in, and now he's out for at least a month. It's going to be mid-October, I think, before he's even eligible to come back off of IR. This is a win. When Darnold goes down five plays into the Seahawks season and you lose to Drew Lock in that game, and really, I mean, your quarterback throws it away with as bad a fourth quarter as you'll ever see from a great player.
0: Is he great? And let's do that conversation right now.
2: I don't think it's fair to call him great yet. Now that you say it, I say great just based on,
0: I know, sure. Yeah.
2: I know, but it's a fair argument. And no, I can't go as far to say great yet. I think he's got the potential to potentially be great, but we need to see it for longer than a year because you don't want to look at this, but there have been guys that have come into the league and torn it up in year one and then never been able to duplicate that again. And Drake May could be that. We don't know. The Patriots had a tumultuous offseason off the field, and now they've taken a pretty bad loss, quite frankly, not because of who they lost to, but those circumstances. That's a game you absolutely should win against a backup quarterback in that scenario. And you still had it within your grasp to do it, and you completely threw it away.
0: So, yeah, I don't really have a ton to say other than what you said. To me, you know, it's hard to know what the bigger story is because unless I missed something today while I was, you know, knee-deep in college football, we don't really have much clarification on Sam Darnold as far as, like, how long he'll be out. Obviously, the hip injury. You know, apparently there was a report, really, really good news. But that was on Thursday with Mike McDonald just basically saying he didn't shatter the hip and, you know, he's not going to need surgery. So it's hard to know, like, you know, what it really means for Seattle. I think the big thing for Seattle is next two games at Arizona, at Washington.
1: two-game road trip, that's about as much as you could ask for. And I know the Commanders have a chance to be much better if Jaden Daniels can stay healthy this year, and he probably should be healthy in week three. You'd certainly hope he would be. But it's hard to know exactly what it means for them until we know what the time frame is with Sam Darnold. But for New England, you know, you're already behind the eight ball for all of the reasons that you already said, J. Mart, is schedule got so much tougher. You know, the schedule got so much tougher. By the way, next three, Pittsburgh at home, at Jacksonville, at Buffalo. I mean, you know, two playoff teams there and a Pittsburgh team, which is intriguing. So I just bring it up because it was already going to be an uphill battle with a tougher schedule. Then you start 0-1 in a game that you easily could have and probably should have won. And on top of it, now A.J. Brown is out, right? And you know, like, you brought him in to add another dimension to your offense, and now the offense is probably going to look for the next 2 to 3 weeks a lot like it has over the course of last season, even though I know you obviously made a run in the playoffs, but we all know that run was a little bogus. The only point I'm trying to make is I just think you can be concerned about Seattle, but it was, I kind of think, almost a worst case scenario for New England. It's not just that you're 0-1. You just completely melted down. And of course, the big guy that you add in the offseason is now out for the foreseeable future. Just a total disaster for them.
2: Yep, that's right. I mean, it's, unfortunately, this is kind of what I saw happening. I don't think that the luck they got last year is going to be duplicated. I think that, I don't think they're going to win the division. I think they're going to struggle to be around that 500 mark. Vrabel's a really good coach. That is not going to change, but, I still do not look at that team and just think that was a juggernaut last year where you better take notice of them going forward. It's like, yeah, they'll be in the mix, but I don't like them nearly as much as I like maybe even a half dozen teams right now in the AFC, at least, or somewhere in that neighborhood. I'm not going to try to name them. Maybe that's not quite that much. I don't want to speak and be too exaggerated about it, but I mean, there's not that much to particularly like right now. They didn't have a good run game that night. They definitely need all those guys to be healthy in order to kind of maximize themselves there, but it just didn't look very good. And the Seahawks, considering Drew Lock, and Drew Lock played well, and they talked about how they had confidence in him and his player, you know, his teammates like him and all this other stuff, but they're just a machine right now. They're a well-oiled machine because they did not come apart at all when they lost their quarterback. And that's not to speak of, well, Sam Darnold's a product. It's just they still believed and they still knew that that defense was going to keep them in the game. All they had to do was limit mistakes, and that's what they did, and they came out with a big W.
1: They do come out with a big W. New England Patriots fall to 0-1. Seattle Seahawks improve to 1-0. Seattle, I'll tell you this, man, and you know, I will say, though, with Seattle really quick before we come back and talk to the Sager a little bit, I know it's Drew Lock. He looked fine. You know, stats were fine. I would say he looked pretty good, not great. That defense is still so good, man.
2: Yeah, they are.
1: And you know, hate to brag, but it was my Super Bowl champion pick. So we won't talk about my Oregon national champion in college football pick, but that was why I like Seattle, and it was really obviously the defense that really took over that game late, and that's why I do think they can kind of sustain this even if Sam Darnold does have to miss some time. Not only do they get a couple advantageous games, that defense was just so dominant late. So any final thoughts before we come back and get to this figure?
2: Just a good look for the defending Super Bowl champions, and definitely concern if you were a New England fan, because I think it might be a long year.
1: We will find out. The Patriots again return to the field against the Steelers next week. By the way, J. Mart, are we going to talk about Aaron Rodgers by the end of the show, or we're going to save that?
2: It may come up.
1: Okay, I was going to say, I don't know if that's appropriate for even at 1 a.m. Eastern time, some of the stuff that he was sharing. There are certain things in life that probably should just keep to yourself. Anyway, yeah. Fox Sports Radio, Air Torres, Jason Martin. We are live, 12:39 Eastern time. We'll come back when we do. Steve DeSager with his extended update, and goodness gracious, was there a lot in the world of sports on Saturday. DeSager next, Fox Sports Radio.
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0: Busy, busy, busy Saturday in the world of college football, Major League Baseball, and more. And oh, not sure if you heard, 14 NFL games over the next 2 days. DeSager, just tell us every single thing that has happened in sports over the last 72 hours and the next 48 hours going forward. Go ahead. Go.
1: Well, if that's the case, then I'd like to alert the affiliates we may be going a little long tonight.
0: Okay.
1: Did you hear about the Akron University football game where some guy won the chance to be the play caller for a drive?
0: I heard all about it.
1: And it turned out to be a season ticket holder for multi-decades and an alum of the Akron Zips. And here he gets to put on the headset and stand on the sideline and call the plays for a drive. And it started out well enough. No huddle offense, and first play, a handoff, and a 12-yard gain, and a first down. Okay, a couple plays later, on second and 8, 7-yard run, so a third and short, false start, backs him up, and then a completion on a pass, but a fumble, and that ends the drive. That ends his day. Thank you for playing. Now let's get to tonight's game at Texas. Still don't know how they won, but number 4 Texas defeated number 1 Ohio State 24-23. Obviously, we saw the fourth quarter. We know the nuts and bolts of how they won. But if you saw the first three quarters, there's no way you would have predicted this ending. Buckeyes led 23-3 at the end of three quarters. Two notes, Ohio State missed a 45-yard field goal attempt with about 4 minutes to go. Also early second quarter, Ohio State was stopped on a 4th and 2 at the 13. Going for it, they got no points on that drive. Here, Texas had committed 2 turnovers on the first 2 drives of the night, had a drop that could have been a touchdown later, and still 3 touchdowns in the fourth quarter for Texas, 3 long TD drives, and they get the game winner with under 30 seconds left. Here is the stat from Associated Press. Going back just over a decade, when a team ranked in the top 5 was starting the fourth quarter with a lead of at least 20 points, like Ohio State tonight, said teams were not just undefeated, they were 3-29-0 before Ohio State blew that fourth quarter lead of 20 points tonight. You would have to go back apparently to the Cotton Bowl to end the 2014 season in a top 10 matchup when Michigan State was down 20 and still beat Baylor 42-41. Wow. Number 2 Georgia had one of the blowout wins today, 70-20 the final over Western Kentucky, which committed 4 turnovers and punted 10 times. For Georgia, that's 50 straight victories against unranked opponents. They score 70 in a game for the first time since the mid-90s. They scored at least 60 here in the first 2 games of this season. Bulldogs led 49-0 late first half. Gunnar Stockton, 13 of 16, 234 yards, 5 touchdowns. At number 3, Notre Dame, Irish 52-0 over Rice. Rice with 4 fumbles today, only 7 first downs. The Irish led 42-0 at halftime. C.J. Carr, 16 of 20. 253 yards, 4 TDs. At number 5, Indiana, Hoosiers 55-0 over Howard University. Howard with just 4 first downs, 9 punts today. As a team, 27 carries, 13 yards rushing, including the 5 sacks. Indiana had 12 tackles for loss. Howard finished with only 44 yards passing. The Hoosiers' halftime lead was 41-0. Josh Hoover, 6 of 11, 145 yards, and 4 touchdowns. Yes, six completions, four for touchdowns. Oklahoma State at home upset number six Oregon 39-31. This is a massive upset. The Cowboys had lost 21 straight against FBS opponents. Last year, it lost at Oregon 69-3, starting a 12-game losing streak. Huge turnover on the Cowboys roster, and yet Oklahoma State in its opener lost at Tulsa last week 24-10. And then pulls off this W. Oregon did lead briefly 31-30 early in the fourth quarter. The Oregon Ducks offense had 13 drives, just 12 first downs today. Preseason All-American tight end Jamari Johnson did not play due to injury. At number 8 LSU, Tigers led Louisiana Tech 10-7 at halftime, 45-14 the final. LSU's defense was 7 sacks, Sam Levitt 4 total touchdowns and 3 interceptions. Louisiana Tech had 15 drives, only 8 first downs. Next Saturday night, LSU at Ole Miss. 9th-ranked Mississippi pounded Charlotte 41-9, and it was 10th-ranked Texas A&M pulling away from Arizona State 48-20. Aggies outscored them in the fourth quarter 24-0, including a couple of pick sixes. ASU with 4 turnovers today. Sun Devils did only trail 24-20 to start the fourth quarter. As for the late night games, USC at the half leads Louisiana 28-10. Jaden Maiava, 3 touchdown passes, 1 interception. How's lunch doing, you ask? Well, Lunch Winfield of Louisiana, 5 of 6 passing in the first half for 74 yards. It's approaching mid-third quarter at 20th-ranked Utah. Utes lead Arkansas 36-3. Clemson's still playing at this late hour, about 3 minutes to go. Clemson 19-7 over Georgia Southern. And yes, Coach Helton, I see, roaming the sidelines, former USC coach. North Dakota State is playing a Mountain West game at Air Force tonight and now leading 35-19 against the Academy mid-fourth quarter. Fresno State at home still up 32-0 on Sacramento State early in the third. Montana State in the third leads at Nevada 17-0. Hawaii's got the late game. Hawaii now up 16-0 on New Mexico State early in the second quarter. Maryland was a winner at UConn 38-14. Just, you know, because we're the UConn show record here. South Florida won a close one at Army.
2: Yes. See Navarro Bowman Jr. of Notre Dame High School in Sherman Oaks just committed to UConn?
1: No, I did that.
21: Sure didn't.
1: Does he play defense?
2: He plays offense and defense. He's a basketball player. 5-star, actually.
1: Wait, is he playing basketball at UConn?
2: Real thing. Navarro Bowman Jr. goes to Sherman Oaks, Notre Dame High School in Sherman Oaks. Just committed.
1: Which was where Green, the Reds pitcher, went and where Stanton, the Yankee slugger, went down the street from us.
2: That's a real thing.
1: And our old friend Lee DeLapp also went to Notre Dame High School.
22: Hey, Lee.
1: We had an App State winning a close one at East Carolina. UT San Antonio came back to win at Texas State. North Texas over UNLV 44-6. And Boise State dominated the second half at home against Memphis, beat the Tigers 38-20. I mentioned Tulsa won by 2 touchdowns against Oklahoma State last week. Tulsa needed a second half comeback to win at Sam Houston today, 23-17. Duke was a winner at Illinois, 31-27. Illinois' 3 drives in the fourth quarter were 2 turnovers on downs and an interception. Wake Forest won in 2 overtimes at Purdue, 38-36. Mississippi State won at Minnesota 38-13. Pitt defeated UCF 12-7. It was 12-0 at the half. Cal was a winner at Syracuse 21-18. And how about the James Madison game? JMU ran back 2 punts for touchdowns and wound up winning 87-3 against Wagner. They also returned a block punt for a touchdown. Number 22 Houston won its game 77-6 over Southern. It was 70-0 in the third quarter tonight. Touchdowns on the first 11 drives for the Houston Cougars. Next Friday night on Fox TV, Houston at Texas Tech. Houston had 34 first downs. Southern U 4 first downs. Back to you.
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30: 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Because I don't think week one upsets
31: or Coach
30: their week their upsets in real time. I want to go back and look at this later on. I want to see how much of an upset this actually was. Because if Rutgers looks like a bag of crap later on, then we're going to look at this win and go, ah, whatever. Big deal.
29: No, we won't. UMass didn't win a game last year.
30: Well, hey, good for them. They're one in their last 100. But let's see what Rutgers really does.
29: 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That was one of those where you might say, like, Greg Schiano, is he going to make it through even the season, the next few weeks?
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29: Yes! They were so uncompetitive there. Why is Rutgers in the Big Ten then?
26: 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Jonas Knox. 6 a.m. Eastern, 3 a.m. Pacific on Fox Sports Radio.
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33: It's the 100th anniversary celebration for Whitehall football, and here to talk about it is Bill Fonzone. 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
35: Fourth down and four, 14 of the Rams. Shotgun snap, goes back four, four-man rush. He's chased, he's flushed, he's all the way back to the 40. He's backpedaling and throws a pass into the end zone. Caught! 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
1: Number 4 ranked Texas beat number 1 Ohio State in college football tonight 24-23 with 3 touchdowns in the fourth quarter. The game winner came with under 30 seconds to go. Oklahoma State upset number 6 Oregon. Michigan beat number 11 Oklahoma. Washington edged Utah State 16-14. Iowa over Iowa State 16-13 on a field goal in the final seconds. To baseball, the Padres won their 6th game in a row, 7-6 at San Francisco. Miami ended the Dodgers' 8-game winning streak 4-3. Atlanta pounded Philadelphia 12-2. Elena Rybakina won the U.S. Open final in 3 sets, 6-2 in the third over Aryna Sabalenka. In women's basketball, Team USA won its World Cup semifinal against Spain 76-66. That game was tied to start the fourth. Falcons quarterback Cooper Rush will start Sunday despite back spasms today. I'm Steve DeSager.
26: This is Fox Sports Late Night. 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
2: Welcome in, everybody. Hour 3, Torres and Martin, Fox Sports Radio. We are live. Yes, live. 1 a.m. Eastern, Fox Sports Radio Studios. It is officially Sunday on the East and Central, in the East and Central time zones, which means, of course, week one of the NFL. First Sunday of the NFL season, now just hours away. We got, before we get to the NFL, some college football to react to. J-Mart, let's go ahead and dive in. Story of the night was in Austin, Texas. Unbelievable finish. Texas trailing 23-3 going into the fourth quarter. Arch Manning, touchdown drive, cuts the lead. Arch Manning, touchdown drive, cuts the lead. Arch Manning, game-winning score with just about 30 or so seconds left. Texas gets the win. Here's how it sounded.
3: The clock is going to continue to move down to 7, down to 6, down to 5, to 4, to 3, to 2. Shotgun snap to Sayan, back to throw, flings it up, downfield. The pass is knocked away and, in fact, intercepted by Grayson Littleton. What a way to end it. How about this Texas Longhorn team?
2: That call courtesy of Learfield. J-Mart, I will give you the floor. First reaction as Texas overcomes a 20-point fourth quarter deficit to win. Biggest regular season win of the Steve Sarkisian era, no doubt.
4: Yeah, I mean, big one and one that they shouldn't have had, quite frankly, because you don't do this if a team doesn't allow you to do it. This was not just all Texas. It was not all Ohio State. Both are to blame. Texas for the positives, Ohio State for the negatives. When you're up by 20 points with 14 and change left, you win that game if you're Ohio State. But unfortunately, at times in the Ryan Day era, the few times when they have really come up short, most of it comes down to a conservative, take the foot off the gas, beg for this thing to come to an end kind of mentality. And it got them again because Will Muschamp's defense held them, I think, to 85 yards of offense in the second half after what they did in the first half. I mean, Jeremiah Smith had 160 some yards receiving, but almost nobody else caught a pass in the game. It felt like Sam was out of rhythm. Texas kind of pinned their ears back and really went after them. And yeah, Arch Manning made some clutch plays, a couple of fourth down conversions, did what you needed him to do, and his receivers, who had let him down tremendously in the first half, started making some plays for him. They were able to get some yardage on the ground. And once the momentum turned, if there was time left, you did feel like this is how this was going to go. By the time we got to triple zeros on the clock, when we were on air about 10, 15 minutes in, I don't think either one of us was surprised, because we had seen this building for about a quarter after three quarters of one team being absolutely just destroyed by the other.
2: Yeah, so Texas comes back and wins, and it is worth noting early in the game, and Sark talked about this a little bit after the game in the media availability that he actually did, as opposed to just blowing off the sideline reporters. But anyway, neither here nor there. But he did talk about a lot of it was self-inflicted early. Texas with two turnovers in the first two possessions, including a very fluky interception where Cam Coleman, the ball popped out as he was hitting the ground, which turned into an interception. Ohio State left some points on the field early and, of course, didn't take a field goal. There were a couple different things throughout the game. What I do want to talk about late, J-Mart, is we talked about in hour one, and I think you just alluded to it, is the idea that, yes, it is a great win for Texas, and by no means are you or me trying to take anything away from what Texas did. There were a lot of things that had to go wrong for Ohio State to lose this game in the manner they did, from two fourth down conversions from Texas in the fourth quarter. As I said, they left points on the field in the first quarter when they easily could have kicked a field goal. A million different things. There was one thing that we did not talk about in hour one, J-Mart, that I do think is worth acknowledging. Ohio State in the final drive. So Texas gets the ball down, and this was literally as we were coming on air. Texas gets the ball down on the 1 yard line on the final drive with about a minute 34 left in the game. Ohio State calls a timeout basically after the first play. So first down, Texas does not score. Ohio State calls a timeout and essentially tried for the goal line stand. They were up six, so obviously Texas needed to score a touchdown. A field goal does them no good. But there was talk after the game about the idea of when Texas has first and goal basically on the one, should you have just let them score? Well, Ryan Day was asked about it after the game. I want your opinion after hearing him answer this question. Go ahead, play the sound.
0: We did. We talked about it and decided that, you know, we were going to play defense on second down. And then, you know, when we got that stop right there, we said, all right, we're going to take our chances, put the ball down for 1 yard and see if we can stop for two downs and win the game. If they would have scored there on second down, then we would have, gone from there. But, I considered it. But I felt like at that point we were just going to go play defense and see if we can get off the field, you know, it didn't work out.
2: So Texas, J-Mart, converted the first down, which set them up with first and goal on the one. They converted the first down, the play to set up the first and goal from the one with 1:23 left. So after Texas's first play, that was when Ohio State called its first timeout with 53 seconds left. And then again, Texas ran one more play that was stopped by Ohio State before Texas did score what ultimately ended up being the game winning touchdown and field, extra point with 25 seconds left. Essentially a minute came off the clock. Do you have any big, discrepancies with the decision there from, Ryan Day?
4: I mean, it was low percentage, but I don't know that I do. I mean, you want to give yourself some time. I get that. But you also, you trust and you believe in your team and you believe in your defense. This is not a bad football team. It's not a team that doesn't have size up front, and it could be an incredible goal line stand, right? And we've seen goal line stands of that nature. I guess my only thinking there is you're on the road. The momentum is completely against you in that moment, and they're gashing you. And I think that we could all see this too. Based on the way the fourth quarter was playing out, it appeared to me that Ohio State looked tired. It appeared to me like their defense just did not have the same, they just didn't have the same flash. They did not hit the point of attack in the same way. There was just a difference in how they were playing. So I don't think that there was much of a chance that they were going to stop them. So I'm not really trying to hedge my bets here. I'd have probably let them score, honestly, because I just didn't feel like the momentum was with me if I'm Ryan Day in that moment. I understand that you want to believe in your team, and there are many occasions where they could make those plays. But against that team, in that situation, in that game, the way that it had turned in that stadium, I think I want more time on the clock.
2: Yeah, it's interesting because you very rarely see a coach actually do it, but it probably is the thing that you needed to do in that moment. And again, I know there's like the masculine football, like buckle up your chin strap and just get a stop. And it's like, it was first and goal on the one. And it just, it beyond the fact that to your point, that Texas was kind of, not kind of, they were doing whatever they wanted on offense in the fourth quarter. I would also say that just the likelihood of stopping them on four straight downs from the one, independent of the fact that they were moving the ball on you the entire fourth quarter, it just feels so highly unlikely.
4: Right.
2: And so it's tough because it's like, I don't want to, you know, the cliche like Monday morning quarterback or what do they call it? Armchair analyst or whatever. We've been critical of Ryan Day. I don't think this is like the most egregious thing that has ever happened in the history of his coaching career. I mean, he did lose to Michigan four straight times, neither here nor there. But it is in hindsight. And again, you and I were reacting to this in real time in hour one. But I think now that we've thought about it and he is paid a lot of money to make tough decisions in moments like that, it was probably what you did have to do because again, you ultimately could have had a minute and a half left and you wouldn't have had any timeouts. But the counter to it is you do have Jeremiah Smith and you do have an offense that prior to the fourth quarter was moving the ball pretty easily. And it is worth noting something I mentioned the first hour. Texas did actually finish with more total yardage than Ohio State finished with more total yardage, I should say, than Texas. If that's any indication of the fact how much Ohio State dominated the first three quarters of this game.
4: Yeah, I think it just comes down to like, what's the percentage play in that case that you're going to stop them based on the momentum of the game? You're going to stop them from scoring, or do you want it in the hands of your offense and you want to give them a little bit of room to breathe there because you didn't have any time by the time you got it back with just over 25 or right there about 25 seconds left offensively. It just wasn't going to be enough time. And all you were going to need if you let them score is a field goal. So
2: that's a
4: better opportunity. You know what I'm saying? Yeah. Like all you got to do is get to the 35 and you give yourself almost a minute to do it. I feel a lot better about my chances of that than still getting a field goal, but having half the time in order to do that. Almost everything has to work perfectly for you to pull that off, and that's just not very likely.
2: Yeah, 25 seconds versus a minute and a half without any timeouts is pretty different. From the Texas perspective, I mean, I don't know what there is to say other than credit Arch and credit Sark. For people just joining us who weren't able to watch this game, as we mentioned, not only did they outscore Ohio State 21-0 in the fourth quarter, but Arch Manning on back-to-back drives converted a fourth down that, frankly, you could have argued if he doesn't convert either of them, the game is over. As a matter of fact, you know, I don't know if you were watching, J-Mar, but in the first one, Herbstreit was convinced, now, and this isn't like a criticism of Herbstreit, but like in real time, he was like, well, they're just trying to draw them off sides. There was probably about 9 to 10 minutes to go in the game. And I think Herbstreit's assumption was draw them off sides, punt it away, you know, live for another set of downs.

0: season. We're not going to really look back and remember all of the detail of this game because there's going to be so much that happens between now and then to both of those two teams and a bunch of other teams that they'll be competing for spots with. But in the moment, just a huge victory and the kind of win that Sark honestly hasn't gotten at Texas. Like, he's the coach that has lost a lot of these games in these situations against top flight opponents. And this time he gets it done. And this time, look, Arch played his best football in the fourth quarter. I still do not think that the high ceiling, the hype, I don't think that it's fully justified, and I'm not sure he ever lives up to it. But he's not the scrub that everybody kind of wants him to be, it feels like. It's very easy to dog on him whenever he does anything wrong at all. But I think you've got to tip your cap to the way he played in the fourth quarter. There was a lot of poise against a talented team that wanted nothing more than to embarrass him on his home field. And he walked out with his head held high, and I think he deserves credit for that.
1: He deserves credit, and I did mention this in hour one, but I'll reiterate it here, is that the stats won't blow you away, but he did have those two fourth down conversions, and also his receivers gave him no support early
0: Zero.
1: In the game. Yes, Ryan Wingo dropped a touchdown that, you know, what would have been a touchdown. I think that was the series where they settled for a field goal, right, J-Mart? I don't know if you remember
0: yes.
1: off the top of your head. Yeah, so they settled for a field goal there when it should have been seven. I'm not going to sit here and, like, crush Cam Coleman for the weird, you know, pop-up interception or whatever, but nobody did him any favors, drop passes, whatever. But, yeah, credit Arch Manning, man, biggest win of his career. Really quickly, J-Mart, because we got to get to week one of the NFL, biggest takeaway outside of Texas, Ohio State. I know we talked a little bit about Oregon falling to 1-1. Do you still see that as probably the biggest story outside of Ohio State, Texas on Saturday?
0: Yeah, because every other story involves a team I did not have as a potential national championship contender. I mean, Texas Tech finally pulled away. Alabama, we haven't mentioned at all. Didn't look good for a half, but they pulled away after an ill-timed fourth quarter, got a little too cute play from Will Stein that did not work out, and then Alabama was able to create some space there after that. But I think that because of Oregon and what they could potentially do this year, for them to lose in that fashion after being kind of shaky against Boise State at home in their opener, I think that is the story. With secondary honorable mention, Michigan was atrocious against Western Michigan, and everybody thought that Oklahoma's defense was going to shut them down to negative yardage. Underwood was going to leave with one leg after throwing six interceptions, and it could have gone that way, but it didn't.
1: Can I jump in on that real quick? Credit to them for stepping up
0: and winning a game that a lot of people didn't think they would.
1: Really quick on the Michigan-Oklahoma thing. So 100% correct. It was a tough week. You know, Whittingham had the press conference early in the week of, Bryce is our quarterback for now. Nothing is infinite.
0: Yeah.
1: Bryce Underwood had the response of, no, I didn't hear what he said. What did he say? I didn't hear. I will say this. I'm going to give credit to somebody who gets crapped on an awful lot. I don't know did you hear Brian Kelly is hosting apparently SiriusXM, and he had a little clip talking about Bryce Underwood. Did you hear it at all?
0: Brian Kelly, the coach?
1: Yeah.
0: Okay, I didn't know that. No, I have not heard this.
1: Okay, so for people who don't know, Bryce Underwood was committed to LSU before basically Michigan threw an insane bag at him and whatever. And Brian Kelly basically said that essentially what he said was Michigan was using Bryce Underwood the wrong way. And I'm going to see if I can find the paraphrase quote really quick, because the last thing I need to do at 1 a.m. Eastern time is just
0: misquote Brian Kelly.
1: Totally misquote Brian Kelly. Okay. So this isn't the whole thing. Let's see here. Okay. Yeah, let me see if I can find this really quick. Okay. I don't know. Whatever.
0: I think I've got it.
1: Okay, go ahead. Take it.
0: So it says, look, I've recruited him for 2 years, so I know him very well. He's an elite athlete, athletically off the charts. I think I always felt like read progression in the pocket. Those are the areas
1: yes.
0: to work on. And then he says, look, if I dropped him off to you, Danny, and you had to go to work with him, you would put him in a system that best suits him. He's not a drop back quarterback that's going to sit there and read through progressions. He's a half line guy. You need to keep him on the move. You need to run him. You got to run this kid. He is big, physical, strong, fast. and he's tough. So

0: Look, I'm not laying the blame anywhere. I know his skill set, though. And to sit back in the pocket and go through progression reads, that's not him. So I'm looking forward to week two and finding out whether there is a bridge here on both sides where Underwood comes. He says, listen, coach, you got to run me. These are the things I can do. And then Michigan grants him that with changing the offense.
1: Well, Bryce Underwood today, 17 passes, 18 rushing attempts, and a touchdown. And I brought up the Brian Kelly thing because when he said it, it came off as one, oh, I know Bryce Underwood better than Michigan, blah, blah, blah, blah. And then two, also, didn't shed the best light on Bryce Underwood of like, oh, he's not a drop back quarterback. And I think a lot of people, because it was Brian Kelly specifically, wanted to kind of crush him for it. And he ended up being exactly right. Was like, you know, whether it was now, like, the more that I think about the Western Michigan game, the more that I do wonder if Kyle Whittingham and his staff were just like, one, we're going to work on some stuff, but two, we're going to try not to get Bryce Underwood killed running the ball 20 times. But Brian Kelly ended up being right. 17 passes, 18 rushes for Bryce Underwood, and the offense, you know, it's not the Randy Moss, Tom Brady, New England Patriots, but it's like they did look a lot better, and they did get the win. And Bryce Underwood did look a lot more comfortable. So I don't know if you want to piggyback. We got to come back and talk NFL, but I don't know if you want to piggyback or have anything to add there. So
0: I think that Brian Kelly's right. I mean, that's the first time I'd seen those quotes, but that's exactly what you saw against Oklahoma. It was much more balanced. It was just a tough week for Michigan. It was the whole situation with Western Michigan and even the comments afterwards and sort of the vibe surrounding it. It was all bad. And now you look at it and you're just like, look, I don't know that Bryce Underwood is worth the bag, but they actually did kind of play to his strengths, and that gave them what they needed. He's never going to be a 500-yard-a-game kind of passer. That's just not the skill set, and so they need to stop trying to do that. I also did see during the course of the week, there's some suggestion that people in his family or in his camp are trying to kind of get him ready for the pros by turning him into something he's not.
1: Sure.
0: And are trying to force that on the Michigan program. And that very well may be true. But for Whittingham and that team, the Bryce Underwood that is much more, let's use the athleticism so that we're not pressured on every throw, I feel like that's going to be the method for success.
1: Yeah. Michigan looked much better today. They do get the win. Oklahoma gets the loss. And we talked about it in hour one. John Mateer, probably safe to, if you had any Heisman stock, probably safe to sell it, right now. Fox Sports Radio, Aaron Torres, Jason Martin, Fox Sports Radio Studios, 1:22 Eastern Time. We'll come back when we do. We gotta flip over to the National Football League. And, I think it's time to debut a new segment, J-Mart. What do you say?
0: Let's do it, man. I'm excited.
1: I don't want to overreact, but
0: we're going to overreact,
1: but. We'll discuss it all next, Fox Sports Radio.
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2: 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Let the bodies hit the floor. Let the bodies hit the floor. Let the bodies hit the
5: floor. Welcome back, everybody. 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Aaron Torres, Jason Martin. We are live 1:30 Eastern Time. Fox Sports Radio Studios. College football in the books mostly. USC up 35-17, closing in on the end of the third quarter at the Coliseum. I think USC is going to improve to 3-0 before they open Big Ten play. Utah putting it on Arkansas 43-3 in Salt Lake City. Let's switch gears, J-Mart. We have two NFL games already in the books, 13 on Sunday, and of course one on Monday night, your Denver Broncos versus the Kansas City Chiefs. Tell you what we're going to do. We're going to break out a new segment. We're going to dip our little toes in, see how it feels. We're calling it, I don't want to overreact, but, and you can kind of guess, we're going to talk about things. Don't want to overreact, but, Lorraine can give us a little bit of music, put us in the mood. J-Mart, this was your brainchild, so I'm going to give you the floor for the first ever, I don't want to overreact, but.
6: So this is interesting because it's NFL related, but I kind of want to do a college take into the NFL.
5: Do it!
6: And say this, I don't want to overreact, but I'm taking Jeremiah Smith number one overall in the NFL.
5: You know, I had that
6: draft
5: thought today, but keep going. Go ahead.
6: Look, there's some great quarterbacks coming out. I understand it's a quarterbacks league, but there ain't a lot of quarterbacks in the NFL that are doing a lot without a top flight wide receiver. And the more you watch Jeremiah Smith, the more you understand what a game changer he could be for the next decade for your franchise. Already a man, already ready to step in. He would start for every single team that is playing today in the NFL. I'm taking him over all these quarterbacks because I think he's about as can't miss as you can get in one of the most important positions in this brand of football that is so oriented to the pass.
5: I will tell you, I actually literally had that thought during the game. I'm like, I understand all these teams need quarterbacks. I've never seen a college receiver that looks like him. And what's crazy is Cam Coleman is the number two wide receiver in college football, according to the draft experts. They were on the same field today, and it's no disrespect to Cam Coleman, but it's like, they ain't the same. They ain't the same. And so, I actually had that thought. I will tell you this, though. You talk about teams that may need a quarterback. You talk about teams that may need the number one overall pick, that may have the number one overall pick. I don't want to overreact, but a couple weeks ago, I said I thought the Dolphins were going to be the worst team in the NFL. Move over, Dolphins. Atlanta has showed up to the party. Oh, yeah. My goodness.
6: Oh, boy.
5: Michael Penix hurt. Tua, in the least surprising news, hurt. Cooper Rush hurt but going to start in week one. You know, we talked about the Browns. Just, you know, you want some sort of positivity. Why are you starting Deshaun Watson? How about starting your season with an injured Cooper Rush, because you literally have no other options. I mean, we might be looking. And by the way, does Bijan Robinson, can you opt out of NFL seasons like you used to do back in college? Because Bijan Robinson, Drake London, like, I'm just faking a hammy week one and just calling it a season. They are going to be so bad, dude. They play in Pittsburgh, to open week one. They're going to be so bad, at least at the quarterback position.
6: Imagine Kevin Stefanski's life
5: Unbelievable.
6: And the job that he just left, that just absolute toxic situation. And he goes to Atlanta, and this is what he inherits.
5: It's unbelievable.
6: It's so bad. Like, it really, I agree with you. Like, I don't think you're overreacting at all on that one, quite frankly. So, I definitely think that one is fair. I don't want to overreact, but I'm thinking it's conceivable that Drake May is this year's C.J. Stroud.
5: Ooh, I like that.
6: C.J. Stroud year one, a revelation. Year two, not so good. And then, well, you saw what we got last year, especially in the playoffs, that horrible game. It was hard to watch. It felt like I needed to get my children out of the room because it was so hard to watch C.J. Stroud continue to go out there and throw interception after interception in that playoff game where they got absolutely crushed. And Drake May, because of the scenario in New England, he doesn't have A.J. for a month. So much of it is going to be on him. And it does seem like, yeah, the Seahawks maybe found something, and you hope that they didn't find something on tape that other people are going to be able to spot as well. But this is year two. He's going back through the order another time, and he's got a harder schedule this year. It's going to be tough to come close to duplicating what he did last year. And so if his stats take a big dive, I do think you're going to start having some of those similar conversations that you had about C.J. Stroud in year two, where it's kind of like, I don't know what exactly is wrong, but it's not as good as it was last year. It might be a bit hyperbolic to put those two in the same sentence right now, but I look, there's a reason C.J. Stroud hasn't signed an extension yet. Let's just say that. I think Drake May is in for a tough year.
5: So I don't disagree with that. I you know, you go back to last year, it was like, I did not understand the MVP stuff. Like, it's like, okay, congrats on a successful season. Like, you know, you overachieved. There were anyone who was arguing he was the most valuable player in the league. I did not understand it. So I am with you on Drake May. It's going to be ugly in New England. Not surprised there. Last one for me, Jay Mart. I don't want to overreact, but I'm a little worried about the Chiefs, man. Starting left tackle out against that Denver defense. And I don't see the weapons on offense. We talked about it last week. I think it's easy to assume that, like, Mahomes just got injured October 6th and the season plummeted. They were 6-8 the day that he got hurt. And now his starting left tackle is out against Denver. Maybe you survive that one in week one. But I don't know. I just think the magic's gone. I don't think it means that, you know, Mahomes will never win another Super Bowl or anything like that. But this is stuff that we talked about for months now of, I think they should be more in the middle of a rebuild. But I just feel like they're trying to hold on to this last era as if it's a thing. And I think the thing is officially over.
6: Yeah, look. I'm all for it, man, because I'm a Denver Broncos fan. You know that. But as long as Mahomes is back there, you know what? I still don't like them this year either, though. I had them third in the division, I believe, when we did our preview. So I don't know. That's not that big of a risk on your part. We'll see how it plays out at the end of the season. My last one is this. I don't want to overreact, but I think I agree with Aaron Rodgers on Matt LaFleur. When Aaron Rodgers called him a clown a couple of days ago, after Matt LaFleur decided to say that Jordan Love is the best pre-snap quarterback he's ever coached. Aaron Rodgers called him a clown and said he says some stuff, and then he ends up going back and saying, yeah, I probably shouldn't have said that. And he said, I'm sure Jordan Love is real good at the line of scrimmage, but come on, man. Yeah, look, Matt LaFleur is trying to pump up his own quarterback. I get that. Matt LaFleur shouldn't be in that job, as far as I'm concerned. I was on record on that last year. I'm still on record now. It's not that he shouldn't be a head coach somewhere. It's that there's not that much impressive that he has done, especially in the postseason, to necessitate them continuing to run this back. He is officially the recipient, I believe, or at least the leader in the clubhouse, Aaron, for this year's coveted Sean McDermott Award.
5: Ooh.
6: Where he's a guy who's still there that they probably are going to have to make a change, and it's going to be sooner rather than later, or they're going to waste whatever talent they've still got left. I feel like LaFleur, he does say some rather ignorant things. And I actually think Aaron Rodgers, who went in on a lot of other things we are not going to comment on this program, I think on this particular thing, he was dead right.
5: I will wrap by saying I agree with you. I was telling producer Garrett all of the great moments we have been on air for. Forgot to mention Bears, 21-point comeback or something like that. We were on air in the middle of that one. I've been out on Matt LaFleur even before that, but certainly after that. Great first segment. Enjoyed the heck out of it. We will do it again next week around this time. But what we do every week around this time is get it over to the news desk. Final time to Sager. Take it away, sir.
3: Let's update late night college football at the LA Coliseum. Early fourth quarter, 14th ranked USC now up 42-17 on Louisiana. Jaden Maiava, 5 touchdown passes, 1 interception. About 5 minutes to go at number 20, Utah. Utes leading 43-10 against Arkansas. By the way, Fresno State leads 46-3 against Sacramento State early in the fourth. 4 minutes to go, Montana State's lead at Nevada now 17-7, and the late games at halftime at Hawaii. Hawaii up 19-13 against New Mexico State. Vanderbilt beat Delaware 35-26. Ohio U in 4 overtimes defeated Jacksonville State 29-27. Kansas State over Washington State 34-7. Clemson pulled away 22-7 against Georgia Southern. Wake Forest won in double overtime at Purdue. Cal won at Syracuse. Cuse missed a late field goal try that would have tied. Duke won at Illinois. Houston 77-6 over Southern University, which as a team had 22 carries, minus 6 yards rushing. Only 4 first downs in the game. James Madison 87-3 over Wagner. Block punt returned for a touchdown. 2 punts returned for TDs. Number 4, Texas was down 23-3 at the end of 3 and still beat number 1 Ohio State 24-23 with 3 touchdowns in the fourth quarter, 3 long TD drives. Dominant wins for Georgia, Notre Dame, and Indiana. Oklahoma State with the huge upset of number 6 Oregon, 39-31. LSU and Ole Miss with wins, Texas A&M as well. Michigan at home beat number 11 Oklahoma 17-10. Alabama was down in the third but still won at Kentucky 45-17. Texas Tech won at Oregon State 35-24 thanks to 2 touchdowns in the last 7 minutes. Although an Oregon State receiver, Jesse Legree, had 8 catches for 240 yards and 2 touchdowns tonight. BYU at home beat Oregon 28-17. That in honor of Arnie and his Arizona Wildcats. It was Bear Bachmeyer with 3 touchdown passes and a TD run for BYU. 16th ranked Penn State won at Temple 27-9. Attendance was 62,000 in Philly. Temple drew 13,000 for its opener last week. Wins for SMU and Tennessee. Washington 16-14 over Utah State, which is now a Pac-12 team, and threw 3 interceptions. It lost to Idaho State last week. Iowa kicked a field goal in the final seconds to beat rival Iowa State 16-13. In baseball, just a couple weeks left in the regular season, Tampa Bay a winner, Yankees lost. Miami ended the Dodgers' 8-game winning streak. Padres won their 6th straight. Milwaukee won its 5th in a row. I think we can say out loud the Phillies are not winning the NL East. Braves beat them again 12-2. The Braves' lead in the division is 6 games over the Phils. They won in 11 innings on Friday and dominated on Saturday. In the AL Central, White Sox were up a half game over the Guardians. Cleveland lost 4-3 at Minnesota, while the White Sox ended a 4-game losing streak. Got 2-run homer in the 9th to win at St. Louis 6-5, so game and a half lead for the White Sox, quite a story. Texas won at Arizona 6-2. Seattle took the late game 19-1 at the A's. Green Bay gave tight end Tucker Kraft a 4-year extension. The Raiders gave tight end Michael Mayer a 3-year extension. Elena Rybakina won the U.S. Open final. In women's hoops, Team USA took its World Cup semifinal in a game against Spain that was tied to start the fourth quarter. The U.S. won it 76-66. So Sunday's final in Berlin has number 1 USA against number 2 ranked France. Joey Logano earned the poll for NASCAR's Sunday race. Back to you.
5: Thank you very much, Steve Sager. Have a great evening. Be on with the fellas tomorrow, officially week 1. Mark Willardy from Salam Arnie Spanier and Chris Plank. DeSager will be in on Sunday night. Fox Sports Radio, Aaron Torres, Jason Martin. One segment left. 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
5: 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We are live, approaching 2 a.m. Eastern. Mike Harmon will follow us. Cannot wait to hear what Harmon has to say about a busy day in college football. You know, Harmon's going to have some great stuff on week one of the NFL, some fantasy advice. Brandon Deutsch will be joining him to talk some fantasy during that show. Hey, if you missed any of our show, oh my goodness, so much college football, so much NFL. You're going to want to download the podcast. Right after the show is over, today's podcast will be posted. Just search the Fox Sports Radio Weekends. And when you get there, rate it 5 stars. 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J-Mart, we're pretty much done here. By the way, USC has scored again at the Coliseum. Game not technically over yet, but they are on their way to improving to 3-0. If I remember correctly, I believe they have a bye next week, and then they go to Rutgers 2 weeks from today. USC
6: barn burner, that'll be.
5: Well, probably not, but let's see here. Yeah, they play next week, and then they play the following. So they play at Rutgers next week, and then Oregon at home.
6: Yep.
5: On the 26th. Oregon's got some soul searching to do. I actually just saw.
6: That's going to be a game they need to win, meaning Oregon.
5: Unbelievable. It's amazing how quickly all of this stuff changes, right? And it's cliche, but it's true. You know, I don't know how many people had Michigan being undefeated and Ohio State and Oregon not being undefeated, in Big Ten, you know, in the Big Ten standings, coming into today, but there we are. Really quickly, one, anything else that we missed? Two, I know you actually have some soccer that you want to get off your chest here as we approach week one of the NFL. What did we miss? What do you want to talk about? And tell me about your soccer team that you've already ruined.
6: All right. That's kind of the only reason that I'll mention this. But so I picked up a few soccer teams following the World Cup that I was going to follow through and kind of try to get more into the EPL and La Liga and Bundesliga and Champions League and all that kind of stuff. So I picked a few. I picked one out of the Bundesliga, which is the German league. I picked Dortmund, and they've been doing excellent. And so that's good. But I picked Tottenham in the EPL. And so I bought merch and everything for both those two teams, plus my Nashville squad here in the MLS. Tottenham is now 4 games into the EPL season. They have not scored a goal yet. Like, none. They have tied their last two matches 0-0, but they got shut out in their first two and lost. One, they got housed in the first, and then the second one, it was kind of back and forth, and then Newcastle was able to take them out in the second half. They haven't scored, Aaron.
5: Like, it's unbelievable.
6: It's the first time, I think, in team history. Tottenham spent over $550 million during the transfer window, during the summer. And they still haven't scored since I've become a fan. like at all. And I've sat and watched these games. I got up this morning, watched it before the college football started. Nothing. Absolutely nothing. I feel like I'm the kiss of death and should apologize to the London fans of Tottenham that apparently me picking them has sent them. Last year they were almost relegated. This year they can't score. I don't think that's going to help them when it comes to the standings in the EPL and maybe into the Champions League.
1: So basically you're like the Ryan Day.
6: Not a good thing.
1: I don't know what the analogy is, but
6: it's not good. Let's just say this. I am not a good luck charm. I am not a rabbit's foot.
1: Well, I'll tell you what. We got to get out of here. No good luck charms for Ohio State. If you miss any of today's show, make sure to download the podcast. We were on air as Texas won that thriller. But we got to get out of here again. Thank the crew, Lorraine on the board, producer Garrett, Steve DeSager. For Jason Martin, I'm Aaron Torres. Download the podcast, as I said, and stay tuned. Mike Harmon next, Fox Sports Radio. We are Fox
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25: This is a shocking downfall. Like, Clemson was the program in college football. Because they became the gold standard for a couple of years when Clemson was dominating and they were the toast of college football. And look at where we are now. Look at what has happened. They blow. So Coach Dabo Sweeney's future now being placed under the petri dish in the microscope here after Clemson opened the championship season. They were the opponent for LSU, and they, of course, lost by 41 points! Has Dabo Sweeney officially entered the lame duck territory of his career at Clemson? So let's put it this way. The Dabo doomsday clock is ticking.
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0: Fourth down and 4, 14 of the Rams. Shotgun snap, goes back 4, four-man rush. He's chased, he's flushed, he's all the way back to the 40. He's backpedaling and throws a pass into the end zone. Caught! Touchdown! Touchdown!
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10: And here's what you need to know.
11: In college football, number one ranked Ohio State led 23-3 at the end of three quarters, but number four Texas at home came back for victory 24-23 with three touchdowns in the fourth, three long TD drives. Oklahoma State at home beat number six Oregon 39-31. Michigan at home upset number 11 Oklahoma 17-10. 12th ranked Alabama trailed at Kentucky in the third quarter, but still beat them 45-17. 13th ranked Texas Tech was a winner at Oregon State with two touchdowns in the last 7 minutes, 35-24. BYU downed Arizona 28-17. Washington 16-14 over Utah State. Iowa beat Iowa State 16-13 on a field goal in the final seconds. Elena Rybakina won the U.S. Open final in three sets. In women's hoops, Team USA took its semifinal at the World Cup, beating Spain. I'm Steve DeSager.
10: This is Fox Sports Late Night. 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
5: Greetings and welcome in another fantastic voyage. 4 hours of merriment and chaos, certainly here in the Fox Sports Radio studios. Fox Sports Late Night. I'm Mike Harmon. You hear me the weeknights alongside Jason Smith, 7 to 11 Pacific. 4 hours of madness and yelling at one another. It's too bad I can't keep texting him and prank call him on live air after Syracuse lost earlier today. But we'll do that. I'll pick that up on Monday. Plenty of college football to discuss. We are less than 11 hours now away from the start of the full week one of your National Football League. Don't worry, we got two games in the books. We'll get to some of the particulars, some of the narratives that people are just flat out getting wrong. We'll lay down the hammer in about 20 minutes. We got Brandon Deutsch coming in. We'll do a live version of your fantasy files, get through some of the particulars and the sit starts for week one of your fantasy season as you get that kicked off. So much to do, so many roads to travel. Thanks for being part of the extended family. If you're on the road, take us with you, the iHeartRadio app, your local affiliate. So thanks to all of those program directors. And as always, the little voice in your head. As I say, the podcast will go up when we're done. I've got the I Want Your Flex podcast. You need some more fantasy advice and dart throwing ahead of week one, I got you covered there. Dan Beyer and I get after it several times a week. But college football is back in a big way, right? We've had 2 weeks. We had the precursor, the preamble, week zero, a little bit of a taste test, right? Here's your amuse bouche, as it were. You've seen that in movies and TV. Don't say, act like you've never heard that term before. And then week one, we got a little bit more. We got a little bit of chaos on the, in between the white lines, right? Michigan with that escape against Western Michigan a week ago and a lot of noise coming out and deservedly so. And I think some of that noise probably continues coming out of today's game, even though they get a huge win over Oklahoma. Was it pretty? No, but it was close late.
1: And if you listen to anything Smith and I talk about, it's one of the show mantras. When we're on air for Monday and Thursday night football, the occasional Wednesday game, Friday college, whatever it is, it doesn't have to look pretty as long as we're all rapt attention, ass creeping up at the edge of our chair going, I have no idea how this is going to turn. And we watched that for several college games. Now, a lot of the big heavyweights, they played with their food a little bit, but eventually took care of business, right? We watched LSU. They had a big promotion. It's like, hey, you know, it was a 55-point spread. We're going to beat the hell out of this squad. Hey, we'd like to see you at the end of the game still in the stadium. So here's a bunch of giveaways. He'll sign some merch, and Coach Kiffin will do this, and you'll have that, and you'll get a sideline pass, whatever else. Eventually, they win 45-14. The backers, in terms of the point spread, not exactly excitable, but they got their W. You get my point. Go down the score lines for a number of your other heavyweights. Notre Dame, what was it, 52-0, and Louisville had the big win on Friday. Miami put up 77 on Friday. USC only up 19, so still questions of defense or how much they really care when they get up big, but it's 49-30. Yes, live late-night college football here on the West Coast, but you get my point. You got a lot of the heavyweights that just went, succeeded, and proceeded. But we did get a couple of those big matchups that had us all agog, all excitable. And Michigan-Oklahoma, I should say, conflating those Big Ten rivals for a moment there. Michigan-Oklahoma gave us everything, right? We're looking at Oklahoma and coming off of last week's game, and you can check virtually any pundit. There are just a lot of big question marks coming into this game for Michigan. You liked what you saw defensively, but what was that on the grand scale against Western Michigan? Well, they brought it to John Mateer and the highly vaunted, highly heralded Oklahoma Sooners today. You're looking at a 17-10 win. They had a 10-0 lead, did Michigan at halftime, and I think everybody was in stunned silence. You go to the, hey, let's go to the desk and have their review of the first half. And there's like 3 seconds where everybody's looking around like, the hell? What did we just see? What was going on, right? Line was only 5.5. It was in Michigan, but it was, well, Oklahoma's just going to come in and potentially roll them, right? Big plays, big threats. No, not so fast. We saw from Bryce Underwood, who all week long had to hear about it. And again, rightly so. You had what was a tepid response from Kyle Whittingham in terms of his job security and his confidence in his quarterback. As soon as you lead statements and then finish them off by going for now or right now or whatever, that means anything is subject to change, right? If you're in a relationship or you're at your job and you're asking your boss, hey, what's the deal? What are we looking at here and here? And they go, well, here's the plan for now. Or your relationship, everything's good, we're feeling all right, we still got all these great plans together, yeah, for now. Yeah, you know something is amiss. So I'm not going to say that Kyle Whittingham didn't open the door, right? Because when Underwood was asked about those comments, like, wow, that's kind of out there. So after the big win today, you know, Whittingham walked it back a little bit, but still kind of couched it in the, hey, nothing is forever. I thought he was going to sing a couple of lines in November Rain. While he was at it, answering the question, go, hey, this is where we are. This is what it is. Underwood passing the ball, not exactly a world beater, right? Didn't light the world on fire. 9 of 17, 111 yards. He had a big, couple of big completions to Buchanan, who is that guy. 2 catches, 48 yards. He had a 36 yarder on the touchdown possession that they had in the, like, right off the jump, right? In the first quarter. 6 plays, 91 yards, capped off by that 38-yard rush by Underwood. And like, all right, here we go. Now, here's a formula that can work. Because while I mentioned the passing game with Underwood, if you watch this one, he actually finished with one more rushing attempt than he did passing attempt on the day. 87 yards, including a 38-yard scamper, couple of big conversions, big plays when they needed it. He was able to find a way. They had a penalties beset both squads, sloppy in that regard. But you watched the Michigan defense that really went after a beleaguered Oklahoma offensive line, creating several holding calls. You had a couple of first downs taken back. One where Mateer really put his body on the line, right? We're all going to see the helicopter from the other game of the day and what that meant. But no, here was one that as he got up and adjusted his face mask, Mateer's realizing, hey, that's coming back. That's not good for business, right? Bad things happen. Ultimately, Michigan gets the interception later in this game. A nice makeup for Hill after he'd been called for the late hit earlier and the 15-yard penalty. He gets the interception cutting underneath a sideline route. Again, some air under the ball, and that was a constant theme with Mateer as the game went on. But ultimately, enough for Michigan to finish the job. That's all fine and good. We got plenty of time to talk Oklahoma State and Oregon as the night goes on. We got 4 hours of real estate, so we want to make sure we give that its proper notice. But be remiss if we didn't just jump to what was the other massive game, number 4 Texas, number 1 Ohio State. And what you watched, depending on where you came in, you saw two very different football games. You saw 37 minutes of absolute and complete and sheer utter domination by the Ohio State Buckeyes. Bo Jackson on the ground and a little bit by air, and Jeremiah Smith showing you why. If we want to get, you know, have that Heisman talk, we did a big spot on Fred Biletnikoff. You know, they award the receivers get at the end of the year. We did that last week. You can check the podcast for all of that, because ultimately that'll be the award he wins. But you saw several ridiculous catches, and depending on where you came in at the game, they were doing the graphic of Jeremiah Smith yardage versus what Texas had put up to that point, right? You had two turnovers immediately. You had a big play downfield to Cam Coleman as he's going to the ground. Again, you can argue about, all right, here's a deep ball, beautiful throw from Manning, but he's got a dive, and as he goes towards the ground, the ball pops up. All right, there's an interception that you don't see every day. You had another on an exchange. So, like, you had two turnovers very fast, and then you had the drop by Wingo in the red zone, right? That would have been an easy walk-in touchdown, right? It hits him right at the goal line, just fall down. And instead, what you have is absolute chaos. You've got a 20-3 game at the half. Texas in front of the home crowd, absolute stunned silence. Third quarter, now it's 23-3. What do we got? And that's where things flip, right? This is where you got to play 60 minutes. And I get it. There's a lot of other games. Some of you that have the multi-screen experience were probably flipping back and forth going, all right, put the other game on the big one. This one's over. We'll pay attention if it's close late. Or maybe you set up some alerts. Maybe you were out. You got a kid's birthday party to go to. Maybe some youth soccer or some softball or baseball that you need to get to. Maybe even some off-season basketball workouts. Whatever it is. You weren't paying attention. Maybe the honey-do list going, well, I mean, I was really going to give this all my attention, but this game's a blowout. So tomorrow's the NFL. So I've got a couple of hours now. I got a window. And then all of a sudden it brought you back. It brought you back. That big series, that big possession as you get into the later stages of that third quarter, that ends up becoming a 15-play, 91-yard drive. Covering 6 minutes, 28 seconds. All of a sudden, it's 23-10. Great. Ohio State next possession, 3 and out. All right, we got something. Everybody's getting excited. Everybody's getting a little bit plucky, thinking, all right, well, maybe you play field position. No, not so fast. 13 plays, 72 yards, score. 23-17. And suddenly, the list is gone. You're back in front of the TV. Every other game has been shut off because you don't care about the blowouts unless you got betting tickets at that point or you're an alum of the school. And then we're going on, right? Ohio State misses a field goal, opens the door once again. Now, we'll get into some of the decision-making early on, right? Leaving points on the field saying, hey, we're going to bludgeon them. So on a fourth down call early on, Ohio State, instead of kicking what is essentially a chip shot field goal, says we'll go for it on fourth down and get stuffed. All right. That was one of those, hang a star on that one for later. But it didn't come to fruition, didn't really come back into meaning and into everything we're doing until these final throws. Because after that missed field goal, what happens? 12 plays, 73 yards, touchdown, including the decision-making that Ryan Day had to grapple with of, hey, do I call a timeout? Do I not? Do I let them score? Do I not? Well, he called the timeout. Did that once. But ultimately, instead of potentially having the minute and a half on the clock or 25 seconds as they did, eventually Texas puts it in the end zone. Extra points. Good. 24-23. Now, for all of you in the betting world, Texas was giving 1.5. So unless you had the money line, they still didn't, you know, pay off their backers. But tell that to Ohio State fans. They're not feeling so great after all of this, right? Yeah, the interception that ends the game in the short of it

0: for that 3-4 and a fumble right off the jump. You get my drift? Not a lot of lean, not a lot of being able to build and develop and get that rhyme, reason, cohesion. Look, we're one game in. Like, there's no preseason. We talk about it for college football all the time, and folks do their hand-wringing about all of this. Later on, we'll get to the hammer, and that's the big point coming out of this game. Just tell me it didn't make your day to sit and watch. Whatever side of the game you were on, I'm sorry if you're an Ohio State alum or a fan. I'm a Big Ten apologist. So, yeah, that one kind of stings today. Will it sting 6 weeks from now? We'll find out. If they're as good as they were supposed to be as a preseason number one and number one going into this game, then ultimately this is a blip on the radar, and all this was a nice little appetizer for the season to come. If it ends up meaning that suddenly they're left out of the equation at the end, well, then it's doom and gloom and death to all of it. But we'll talk about that later on in the show. But those are the two games that really had rapt attention, because the Oregon loss comes out of nowhere. And we'll do a deep dive on that coming up later on in the show, because there's some great numbers that come with that. A nice reference to the chaos that we're living in college football land as we get ready for what is the beginning of a campaign. Look, we're just getting our win sprints in, right? This is still preseason conditioning for many. I saw folks that were putting their grill and trying to get their timing down this week in their driveway. All right, what can we fit in for our tailgate? And how long does it take to assemble the grill, get that fire started, charcoal versus the propane, all of those kind of fights that we get into. Insert your King of the Hill reference as you will. But for me, like, this was as good as it got, right? I'm not worried about the end of season rankings. I'm not for abolishing preseason rankings. I'm for in the moment what gave us juice, what got us excitable, and what made us run back to a TV, or if we're out and about going, hey, you know, the phone's going to creep out, or if I'm walking past the local watering hole and I check in, suddenly that game's got my attention. Yeah, we had it all today here in college football land. So we'll celebrate it as the night goes on, as well as so many other things, pop culture, sports. There's a beer heist that still has not been solved, and now it has a partner. You may have heard about the first one. The second one, it becomes an international case of espionage. We'll talk about all that as we go from the live from these Fox Sports Radio studios. You want to call in, 877-99-ON-FOX is the number, 877-996-6369. I'm over at Swollen Dome as we roll on, but we're coming up to you late here on Fox Sports Radio. Fox Sports Late Night with me, Mike Harmon. Coming up next, we're going to do the Fantasy Files. Brandon Deutsch is here. He's like a caged animal, stalking, ready to get your lineup set for week one. We'll do it next here on Fox.
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2: 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The Odd Couple with Rob Parker and Kelvin Washington. 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

0: 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Fox Sports Late Night. Hi, I'm Mike Harmon. Grab that cup of coffee or something extra leaded as you need it. We appreciate you being part of the extended family as we go deep into the night, early Sunday morning. You're at the workplace. Thanks. Tune in. Crank it up. Get everybody involved. 877-99 on Fox is the number. 877-996-6369. You want to chime in the Twitterverse, find me over at Swollen Dome as well. Same thing on Instagram. That's where you find me getting you hip to the music, TV, movies, and all the nonsense and a lot of trading cards. So if that's your jam, come on aboard. We appreciate you being with us. Now we're going to take a turn into fantasy land, something I've been doing since 1999 professionally. Yes, all the way back at Yahoo at the turn of the century, helping build the behemoth. You're probably going to do some sit-start toggles on a little bit later on. We bring in one of our colleagues here to make us all a little smarter.
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0: That's right, we're going to blanket win, and we're going to do it here. BSD Takes, where you find him in the Twitterverse. He's on TikTok and Instagram as well. And Brandon S. Deutsch, that's where you find him. Brandon, welcome in. Another week, we're finally here. The countdown clock tells me we are under 11 hours.
3: Yeah, I mean, I already see the teams, Cleveland, Miami. Well, bad examples, but they already posted it's game day. But I don't know if they should be too excited.
0: Well, here's the thing. You sell hope until you can't anymore.
3: Yep.
0: Right? So at this point, everybody's... Look, the Jets are in first place right now.
3: The Jets are going to win today.
0: The Dolphins are in first place right now.
3: Yeah.
0: Take that, Patriot fans.
3: Yeah.
0: All of that to say, and yes, they could win today. If you're ever going to get on the board, this is it in week one.
3: Yeah, we got a couple matchups between that. I know we're going to talk about fantasy, but Jets, Titans, and then obviously Raiders, Dolphins. You got four of the worst teams in the league playing against each other. Two of them are going to be 1-0.
0: NFL decided to, hey, these games will be meaningful for these four cities, so let's just match them up against each other early, and the race to number one goes on. Oh, but yeah. As we get ready for this, we've already got two games in the books. I know you're a big San Francisco 49ers fan, had to be happy with what you saw from week one, but I want to ask one question about the backfield, right? We saw Christian McCaffrey, but we saw a high snap count from Kalon Black.
3: Yeah, I posted a video on my TikTok earlier this week about how everybody, if you did not draft Kalon Black, and I told people to draft him in all leagues, especially if you have Christian McCaffrey, but even if not, because McCaffrey's coming off of 418 touches, Kalon Black was the number one waiver wire ad before Wednesday and Thursday's games. Like, I made a video, I'm like, Jonah Coleman's great. We know he's going to take over Denver's backfield probably at some point, but Dobbins probably will be able to stay healthy for a little bit. You still got RJ Harvey there, brutal matchup against Kansas City. I knew based on the age Kalon Black is, 25 years old, the way he played at Indiana and just the absolute burst that he has. And, you know, McCaffrey just doesn't have that burst that he used to. He has great vision. He's a great pass catcher, but they're trying to do this David Montgomery, Jahmyr Gibbs type of thing. And I think it's going to work because McCaffrey, if he were to get 20 carries again each game, he would probably get injured.
0: Well, but that's the thing. The biggest thing is, right, being judicious. Much of what comes into the season is how old the 49ers
3: are.
0: And if your goal is one last hurrah with this group, you need everybody accountable, right? You need everybody accounted for deep into the season. And you're not doing that with him touching the ball 25 times a game.
3: No, and I think another thing that we noticed in that game that I think benefits both Kalon Black and Christian McCaffrey fantasy owners is that offensive line looked tremendous, way better than it did last season. They weren't able to run the ball at all last year. Mm-hmm. And you and I both know this. If you can't run the football, you're not truly a contender. So even though they won 12 games last year, they couldn't run the football all year, which is that much more impressive how they made the divisional round, even though they got blown out by Seattle. But that's a good thing moving forward. I think Black is a solid play if you have no other options. I mean, I'm not saying he's going to get 14 carries every week, but he's at least a good stash because Christian is still coming off of 418 touches. He's 30 years old.
0: Old rule of thumb, better he rot on my bench than be in a lineup to beat me.
3: Absolutely.
0: Quoth Harmon. late on a Friday night. There you, or Saturday night. I don't even know what day it is.
3: Or you have the opposite. He starts dribbling on Thursday and he gets injured.
0: Well, I mean, he was supposed to be the guy and unfortunately he goes up. The hard part is he was wearing number 7. So, you know, that Joker that was impersonating a Niners guy.
3: Dejan Love.
0: He was wearing number 7.
3: Hey, he just had to wait a few more weeks. His scam could have gotten even better.
0: It could have gotten better if he'd, now I'm on injured. You see, they had to cart me off. That's it. Yep. All right. So we look at the board and then we had Seattle and New England. Obviously, Sam Darnold gets hurt. Drew Lock comes in, was able to find JSN on a beautiful fourth down call. They free him up. He's not wearing Gonzalez as a cape, and he's able to sprint to daylight. But you got to have a little bit of concern there, at least for the next week or two, as this gets righted. I'm excited to see what Lock can do. Any guy that can hang around in the league for near to a decade and still be on a roster is like, hey, someone decides they love you. The other is, obviously, A.J. Brown, though, on the other side, because now Romeo Doubs, Mac Hollins, and a cast of characters have to try to pick up Drake May in what is a very difficult stretch here over the next 3-4 weeks.
3: Yeah, I don't know what got into Doubs in that game. I mean, obviously, he dropped that wide-open pass from Drake May, and he just didn't look like himself. I mean, he's getting acclimated to a new system. I don't think he's as bad of a receiver as he played, and he's going to have to step up big time. Pop Douglas is going to have to step up big time. I was never an A.J. Brown truther in the sense that he was going to have this wide receiver 1 year. I had him ranked, I think, in the mid-20s, and I was like, look, I mean, when he plays, he'll get a boatload of touchdowns. May will target him. If Kayshon Boutte had the year he had last year, why wouldn't A.J. Brown be a little bit better, right? Because he's a better player. So, I mean, that's 4 weeks. I'm concerned about that Patriots team in general, especially with Ramondre Stevenson. You know, with Henderson out, he had checkdowns almost every play. He got like 6 catches. He wasn't efficient, wasn't pretty. But if you started Ramondre, I mean, he got 15 fantasy points even though he didn't score. It's hard to trust anybody on that Patriots side. And for the Seahawks side, it's hard to start anybody besides JSN. I think we're at that point. Like Jadarian Price, I mean, I don't think it depends on matchup. He looked good, but he didn't get a touchdown. Helani got, I think, 7 or 8 carries. You can get Charbonnet back in a few weeks. I don't know. I mean, it's JSN's the only must start on either of those teams. Like Drake May, I want to see one more performance before I can confidently play him next week either.
0: So let's have a little bit of fun as we look at the rest of the slate. At BSD Takes is the Twitter account. Brandon S. Deutsch in the TikTok land and Instagram as you go forward. We've got a couple of games that have a 50 or higher point total on the over-under, and that's Tampa Bay, Cincinnati, New Orleans, Detroit. I look squarely at Detroit because a guy that, you know, I think I'm higher than the rest of the world on is Jared Goff with his weaponry assembled. But the guy in particular is Jameson Williams. Sit start.
3: Wow. I think you got to start him. He's one of those guys. He's like, I wouldn't call him a discount T. Higgins, but just kind of in the similar range, but just not as much upside. But not a high floor whatsoever. Like if he got 0 fantasy points, that would not shock me considering how many guys they have. But he's a guy, if you're in week 1, which we are, right? You're 0-0. You can take the risk. It's fine to start Jameson Williams, right? If it's week 14 and you need playoff spots on the line, maybe it's a little different. But look, I don't think New Orleans is scaring people with their defense. I do think this is a high scoring game. Amon-Ra, Jahmyr Gibbs will be the two guys, but Jameson Williams has 25 fantasy point upside, so you might as well start him.
0: Similar ranking for week 1. You mentioned T. Higgins. Looks like he's cleared to go, going up against the Tampa defense. So I give you the either or. We'll go both sides of that game. Ibuka versus T. Higgins.
3: Oh, Ibuka. Ibuka. I think Cincinnati's going to be ahead in this game, which benefits Ibuka and the backfield, Gainwell and Bucky Irving, tremendously as well. Look, I know people are scared to start T. Higgins similar to Jameson Williams because Jamar Chase is there, just like Amon-Ra's there. And then you have Chase Brown, who's turned into this star, especially in fantasy. They used him in the slot in training camp, so he could get even more catches this year. But yeah, I mean, look, I think this Cincinnati team is going to be ahead. So that leads me to say, okay, Ibuka, even though Godwin's coming back, he's still not, it's now fully a year from the injury, a little bit more. And then McMillan, he was dealing with a little sum in training camp, but he's talented. Ted Hurst is talented. I don't know how they're going to deploy either of those guys. We know Ibuka's going to get the ball. So if they're down, that means Baker is going to target him a ton. So I would start Ibuka over Higgins.
0: Hoping to see first half of 2025, Ibuka kind of disappeared as the season wore on. We've got a couple of matchups where it becomes the, all right, I drafted him, and I might just have to grit my teeth and bear it. And you know which matchup I'm looking at. When I look at Buffalo and Houston, and I've got DJ Moore, and I've got Josh Allen, and I have James Cook, all three guys that you would have drafted early, maybe not where DJ Moore would have been a back end to maybe a three, but you're feeling most weeks, all right, he's the number one on this squad. I'm feeling good. Against this Houston defense, it's like kryptonite.
3: Yeah, I have DJ Moore as a sit this week. And I know it's hard to sit a guy that you drafted in the third round or fourth round, right? Like, but sometimes there are matchups where you're just like, whoa, you know, Quinshon Judkins is in a similar position against Jacksonville. I mean, I know we'll talk about that, but Jacksonville gave up 85 rushing yards a game last year. They have the number one run defense in football, or at least they did last year. And, you know, he's on a Browns team that's going to probably be behind the entire game or most of that game. And even if not, what's the upside there? He only has touchdown upside. I think it's a similar thing. When we're looking at James Cook, it's going to be contingent upon touchdowns, his production. And if we're looking at DJ Moore, how many receptions is he actually going to get? How much is Josh Allen going to be able to move the ball around?
0: Yeah, the check down to James Cook is the one thing I think becomes the saving grace, right? Where you're saying, all right, he's at least going to get a couple of dump offs.
3: Well, he caught a lot of passes last year and the year before. But before that, remember, he was probably someone, I mean, they would use Ray Davis a lot a few years ago.
0: That was a couple of years ago.
3: Now we got James. I'm still, again, obviously James Cook is a start. DJ Moore is a sit. Josh Allen is always a start, but it's not a comfortable one.
0: Yeah, no, that's just it, right? This is I have to maximize everything else on all of those others. You mentioned Judkins as a running back. Who else on the running back board as you were pondering this for your content, but you're part of the I Want Your Flex podcast as well, streaming defenses and chiming in there. What else on the running back board leaves you a little bit unsatisfied and less than enthusiastic in week one?
3: Yeah, Kenneth Walker's one that's just, it's hard for me to get a gauge on that. It's going to be about touchdown production again, because Denver's defense is elite at all levels, similar to Houston, where it's like, well, you know, it also doesn't benefit Kansas City and Kenneth Walker that Andy Reid will magically, you know, tell Emmett Johnson to get on the field on first and goal and he'll get a touchdown. And then you're like, well, why did we draft Kenneth Walker in the second round? But little do we know, like the McKinnon era, like Andy Reid's done this forever, where he'll have some third string running back or second string running back come in and get the touchdown, right? And that was what frustrated people with Isaiah Pacheco when he was at the top of his game, is even though he was very good, they're like, why aren't they using him more? I am concerned about Kenneth Walker's matchup against Denver, as I am for J.K. Dobbins against Kansas City in that same matchup, right? Like, Dobbins is always solid when he's on the field. Problem is he's not always on the field. And R.J. Harvey, you got to sit too, because you're like, well, his production simply contingent upon pass catching. He's not going to get many touches out of the backfield. So again, that's a matchup I'm looking at as well, where I'm sitting all the running backs.
0: And we have the undrafted left tackle trying to protect the blind side of Patrick Mahomes as well. So a little fun extra theater there. Last thoughts, because the clock tells me we're hitting the magic hour here. What are you thinking? Any big sleepers, guys completely under the radar? And I mean, like, you had to dig for them.
3: Dig for them at least a little bit. Wandale Robinson to me should be a must start. The guy was the wide receiver 14 last year with Brian Daboll. He still is Brian Daboll, just on a new team. And Cam Ward's going to be in hell that entire game. He's going to have to do a lot of check downs. He's going to have to get the ball out quick. There's going to be a lot of slot usage with Wandale Robinson. I'm way more comfortable starting Wandale instead of Carnell Tate in that game. That's a guy that I'm looking at. You know what, Mike? You might like this one. I know Jason would like this one because he's a Jets fan.
0: Go ahead.
3: I kind of like, I wouldn't start him. I'm kind of expecting a big game from A.D. Mitchell.
0: I think he's interesting as the off receiver and the, like, drawing the number one, the other side, all of that. Garrett Wilson's going to get a ton of attention. Breece Hall, sellout up front. Yep. So, yeah, the potential is there. And at least week one, week two. I don't think you could do much worse.
3: Well, I wouldn't advise starting, but if you're in like a 14, 16, or 18 man league, I mean, that's a guy where you're like, okay, why not?
0: See, I think, you know, because we try to wrap our arms around the entire fantasy universe, and this is where we also get into your, hey, making a daily $1 lineup. Where do I find, you know, $1 on my my buy-in? There's a wide receiver you slot because you're going to be one of the only people that slots him. And if it booms,
3: or Jalen Naylor on the Raiders.
0: We talked about him a little bit on the I Want Your Flex. I think it's interesting. No Brock Bowers. Mayer gets paid. Good for him.
3: Yep.
0: Tried to tell folks, like, just because Bowers showed up doesn't mean that this guy was out of the picture, but now he gets to be featured and, well, he has a nice hefty contract to go with it. But Naylor, a guy that I think could be interesting if this breaks right. Because Captain Kirk, we know, will distribute
3: football. In that same game, also Douglas, right? I mean, someone's got to catch passes. No, yeah, Dulcich, Caleb, too. I guess, yeah. Dulcich, the tight end, could catch some passes.
0: Some hot routes from Malik Willis. All of that and more. You find him, BSD Takes, in the Twitterverse at Brandon S. Deutsch on TikTok and Instagram. We'll do this each and every week. In a little early, we'll have it next week, and we'll take your calls and tweets and all of that stuff at our respective spaces, the I Want Your Flex podcast as well. Brandon, thanks for coming in and making some time this evening.
3: Thank you so much for having me. Let's all win week one.
0: Let's go and get it. We'll recap all of our picks sure to go wrong. No question about it. 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Don't stop there. Hit that thumbs up icon. Comment away. Let us know whose takes you like, whose you don't. Just spell it right. HARMON. 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Coming up next here on Fox Sports Late Night. Yeah, it's the self-serving time where I scratch and claw because, well, that's what the White Sox are trying to do. We'll do all that. A little more getting to know you here on Fox Sports Late Night.
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0: Welcome back in. Fox Sports Late Night, me, Mike Harmon. Welcome aboard. Thanks for Brandon Deutsch for stopping on by. Check him out, BSD Takes, in the Twitterverse, at Brandon S. Deutsch on TikTok and Instagram. Coming up next hour, we'll start getting into a little bit of NFL talk. We'll start getting into more of the college football day. I can't let that Oregon game just go off into the distance. No. That one's still fresh. Still smarting our Oregon Ducks fans. You'll get to hear Jeff Schwartz talk about it later on this morning, on Sunday morning here, Fox Sports Radio, as part of the countdown crew. But each and every week, the goal is to get to live and die with the good, the bad, the ugly in my sporting world, get to know me a little bit. And then, of course, our guy, Mark, behind the board, he's also a Chicago guy, so we'll commiserate a little bit. And I think we've even got a little open, like we're doing a comedy show.
1: He's Mike.
2: I'm kind of a big deal.
1: That's Mark.
3: It does hurt.
1: Just a couple of guys from Southside Chicago.
4: I don't think we're cursed.
1: Living in the past, the present, and future. It's time for Mike and Mighty Mark.
0: Look at that. I would like to do a little walk, a little dance to go along with it. So, as we get ready for the Bears season opener tomorrow, game against the Carolina Panthers on the road, the Bears 2.5 or 3 point favorite, a defense that will learn the starting 11 at kickoff, and an offense that has a lot of red marks next to wide receiver names. It's a very quizzical time. Meanwhile, the White Sox slumping along. They got to win late, heroics and a home run tonight. So I'm kind of in that anxious moment, Mark.
3: I'm just happy that the White Sox are not embarrassing anymore, because when I come to work in our lovely building here, and as the seasons would go by and the White Sox were a dumpster fire,
0: yeah,
3: I would hear it from all of my coworkers, "You stink, you stink." And so this season, when the White Sox are doing better and better and better, it was very nice. They're not embarrassing anymore, and they hit home runs and they win games. So all is well. Now, when it comes to the Bears, it's brand new. It's always at the beginning of a football season. Everybody's hopes are up. They're hoping that the draft picks are wonderful. They're hoping that their quarterback can throw the ball, hold the ball, move the ball, all those things. So you're always just hopeful that your team is going to not be embarrassing.
0: We're going to do a little fun with numbers, something, a milestone Caleb Williams is already approaching, and would put him in rarefied air in Bears quarterback history. And all of you that know your football history and know the litany of Bears quarterbacks that have gone under center or taken a shotgun snap, you know that that's going to be a fun list to go down a little later on in the program. But for this one, going up against Carolina, a squad that outperformed perhaps a year ago. Bryce Young still waiting on that extension. Tet McMillan was fine. The hope Brooks is healthy to work with Hubbard in the backfield this year. This is one where it's just I will just wait with bated breath to see what Caleb Williams and company will have done, because we've watched him embrace the city. We've watched the city embrace him after early reticence because he had painted nails and he cried up in the stands with his mom, "Who's this guy we're drafting? Why are we drafting this guy?" And then all the comeback victories of a year ago, suddenly everybody decided they liked him. Suddenly he was showing up at every social function. He's in a White Sox jersey hanging out behind home plate with other Tyson Bagent and other Bears luminaries.
3: Trying to go to court about a nickname. All those things happened.
0: I like that Iceman bit, though. That was good, because we got to put a little shine on George Iceman Gervin, who was once upon a time a Chicago Bull. Folks may not remember that, towards the end of his run.
3: Right.
0: Not necessarily the Iceman that had all the posters made of him and all of those things. I have a signed mini basketball that, unprompted, he just wrote ice underneath it. It's pretty cool. Great signature, every letter, ice. But that's a little bit, as we get ready for this season, right? The White Sox, I've always been a big believer in either fail spectacularly, take big swings, don't be mediocre. Give me something reasonable. Now, with the White Sox, what we've seen for years is 100-loss seasons. So the fact that they're sitting at 76 and 72, game and a half ahead of Cleveland here, as we begin the football season, I'm afraid a lot of that energy is going to move over to Soldier Field, and the exploits of the Bears, because it's been a fun run having the White Sox and Cubs both in contention. Pete Crow Armstrong's going to win the NL MVP, but Murakami, the Montgomerys, all of these guys making hay, maybe in your fantasy lineups, maybe in your trading card collection, but certainly, you know, it's all good because a lot of you wear White Sox hats, you know, because culturally it became very acceptable to do. Don those colors again. Show some support, even if you have no idea what I'm talking about. It's Fox Sports Late Night with me, Mike Harmon. That's Mark Ramsey, our Mighty Mark behind the board. As we continue, we'll take a look back at the Oregon loss. Dan Lanning at least won somebody some money. We'll talk about it next.
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4: My name is Whitney Allen, and I'm a widow. 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
7: Lane Kiffin just can't help himself. He can't. He tries, can't help himself. Now, this isn't like a Jed York can't help himself type of situation. This is just, that's his personality. And he's, look, he fully embraces it. You want to say embracing being the villain, whatever you want to call it, whatever the jargon is now that people are throwing out there, that's fine. Lane Kiffin says all the right things, has a really good team, is a good coach. He just can't help himself. They're winning at halftime. They're winning. He didn't need to also throw in the, oh, hey, you know, by the way, just imagine if we would have had the pro players. Took me everything not to say that, but you still said it.
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10: 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By all accounts, it doesn't look like Steve Ballmer and the Clippers are cooperating with the NBA. 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But for the Clippers, and you look at that trade for Paul George, is that the worst trade? Now, I know we have Deshaun Watson, we have Herschel Walker, but this is one. 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Paul George then going there, and then you gave up SGA. 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
11: You're not going to talk about UMass beating down Rutgers?
7: Because, are you serious right now? Because I don't think week one upsets...
12: Their
7: upsets in real time. I want to go back and look at this later on. I want to see how much of an upset this actually was. Because if Rutgers looks like a bag of crap later on, then we're going to look at this win and go, whatever. Big deal.
11: No, we won't. UMass didn't win a game last year.
7: Well, hey, good for them. They're one in their last 100. But let's see what Rutgers really does.
11: I'm just saying that was
12: they look good.
11: That was one of those where you might say, like, Greg Schiano, is he going to make it through even the season, the next few weeks?
7: When you lose a game, on the hot seat?
11: They were Yes. They were so uncompetitive there. Why is Rutgers in the Big Ten then?
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9: Fourth down and four, 14 of the Rams. Shotgun snap, goes back four, four-man rush. He's chased, he's flushed, he's all the way back to the 40. He's backpedaling and throws a pass into the end zone. Caught! Touchdown! Touchdown!
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14: In Saturday night college football at fourth-ranked Texas, the Longhorns scored three touchdowns in the fourth quarter to come back and beat number one Ohio State 24-23. The game winner came with under 30 seconds to go. Dominant wins for Georgia, Notre Dame, and Indiana. Oklahoma State had lost 21 straight against FBS opponents, but upset number six Oregon 39-31. Michigan upset number 11 Oklahoma 17-10. The New York Mets hit six home runs in a 12-2 win at the Yankees. San Diego won its sixth game in a row, 7-6 at San Francisco. Miami beat the Dodgers and Tyler Glasnow 4-3, snapping LA's eight-game winning streak. The Brewers won their fifth straight, 13-9 over the Reds. Seattle took the late game 19-1 at the A's, and Atlanta pounded Philadelphia 12-2. Elena Rybakina won the U.S. Open final in three sets. I'm Steve DeSager.
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0: Greetings and welcome in hour two of the program. Cruising right along. 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Emmy will get that up. Follow it, rate it, give it five stars, provide the review, send it along to friends and family. 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You'll find today's full show posted right after we get off the air. And I say that only because generally that became a, hey, we're rained out. Which, unless you didn't want to go to practice or, you know, didn't want to get better at your craft, you didn't want that call. You wanted to go and hit. You want, whether it was baseball or smash one of your classmates in a football practice. All of those things. But we're talking a lot of college football. We'll transition to the NFL, hit a little bit of the rewind in about 20 minutes of the two games that we've already seen, some of the narratives that are floating out, as we roll through the program. But we had a huge upset, and there's no two ways about it. When you're a 23.5 point dog and everybody's looking ahead to the week and you start going down like, all right, where might you see an upset? Where might you see a little bit of chaos? This game never, ever crossed anybody's mind. And it was a game in Stillwater, the Oregon Ducks traveling to face the Oklahoma State Cowboys that have, for a lack of a better term, let's just steal from our buddy Joe Namath and just say they've been struggling these last couple of years. You talk about in conference games, it's just been abysmal. What is it, 4-20 the last two seasons combined? But with this run, we saw greatness.
15: And Drew gets the ball, looks to throw under heavy pressure, gets away. Nestemaker pumps, Nestemaker running, diving toward the end zone. He's in! Pistols firing! Touchdown, Oklahoma State! Drew Nestemaker, give him an Olympic gold medal!
0: Nestemaker, Linfield on the call, 1-0 at home, 1-1 now on the year, and the Mighty Ducks fall, 39-31 the final. You hear the excitement, you saw the replay of this a million times. the pinball into the end zone as he goes. Finishes 317, 2-2, does mess to maker, and he's the focal point here as we talk about this game and we talk about what Oklahoma State got done today. One of those historic kind of wins for the ages, right? We'll remember this one. For Oregon, is it doom and gloom? Yeah, it's terrible today. It'll be terrible tomorrow. Maybe you look at these first couple of weeks because you saw the narrow win over Boise State. And again, a team that's supposed to be pretty good. They eventually ran away and hid in their game today. But the idea being that thus far it's been uneven at best for the Oregon Ducks and the returning Dante Moore. He was 14 of 29, 191 yards, two touchdowns in this game. But for Oklahoma State, they are the embodiment, the next iteration. Now, does it mean that over the course of a season, suddenly they're going to go on some tremendous run? Because you'll see the things likened to what Indiana did last year after a big season the year before. But just the idea of a complete rebuild, because you've got a roster that is complete and full from the transfer portal, including Mestemaker, who shows up with his coach as part of a 20-man entourage from the North Texas Mean Green that show up here in Stillwater to go and have this massive, massive undertaking and massive upset of the Oregon Ducks. And you saw over the course of this game, you have a lead that was sustained for a good chunk. You're at 24-17 at halftime. Eventually, Oregon does take a brief lead. And you're like, oh, here we go. They woke up, right? They have a three-play, 50-yard drive, 31-30. It's like, all right, what do we got now, right? And you're getting a little bit where you can feel the sands shifting a little bit. And instead, they go right back down the field on a 12-play, 75-yard drive to take a 36-31 lead. That's what you heard there. That's what you heard, the touchdown run. Eventually, they're able to tack on a field goal, but you have in the ensuing possessions for Oregon, this comes after the touchdown to give Oklahoma State the lead. You had a three and out, followed by an Oklahoma State three and out. Then four plays, 2 yards, 30 seconds off the clock. On downs, they give the ball back to Oregon State. They move it 20 yards, but they take six plays and a full 3.5 minutes off the clock before kicking the field goal to make it an 8-point game. One more possession for the Ducks. Nothing comes to fruition, and eventually you're in operation shutdown mode, 6 plays, 7 yards, final 2 minutes of this game. But it's historic. We're talking about a 23.5-point spread. Do we see those? Sure. But Oklahoma State, these last couple of years, as I said, historically bad, to where this is a complete rebuild. And last week, they lost to Tulane, and they looked terrible in doing it. So, you know, the Michigan side, right, because you start to try to run parallels on these things, particularly when we're talking about conference mates, when we look at Michigan and Oregon, you're looking at the idea that Michigan, last week it was the succeed and proceed. Was it pretty? No. Should you have gotten the extra play? They'll fight until the end of time over this. But they got the win, and they moved on, and they were 1-0. And then today, was it a great, triumphant win overall? No, but they did enough, right? The defense was great. They flew around. We talked about it a lot first hour. But right now, these heavyweights, and Michigan will get back into the top 25. Oregon will drop coming out of this loss, and they'll drop precipitously. But is it doom and gloom for the full of the season? No, but you certainly have concerns now where maybe you didn't coming in for Oregon. You look at what they had coming back, particularly Dante Moore, right? All the talk, he didn't want to go to the Jets. So he went back to college football. And now you've had uneven performances off the jump. 191 yards. Two touchdowns, 14 of 27. For Oklahoma State and their coach went out of his way, and, you know, as he's talking about the greatness of what this drive was all about, what the finishing of this game was. Eric Morris, he made sure to keep his sunglasses on because he started to tear up, right? You see the crowd and their reaction, the players and their reaction as they storm the field and just looking around in the excitement. Mestemaker, in his post talking about, hey, these are my guys, my brothers. This is the highlight of everything. I mean, this is the moment. Even Morris, after he finished, as he finished his conversation with the reporter going back into the tunnel, he even had a thing where he's like, I've never thought about retirement or what's next or any of that stuff. He goes, but I might start tonight. It's like, I don't know that it can get any better than this. And this is what college football does for us, right? Each and every Saturday. And we do that every given Sunday as well, right? Yeah, everybody's watched the movie Any Given Sunday once, twice, 1,000 times. We claw for that inch, and we do that in our lives, right? Whatever you're doing for your job, and yes, I'm sitting behind a microphone, but you know what? You scratch and claw to keep your spot, to make sure that you're moderately, you're informed, but hopefully you're entertaining and getting folks to think a little bit. Maybe even if it's just they direct their anger towards you, and this is what some of the coaches do, right? Yes, bring it in like you're the Emperor Palpatine. I'll take all your hate, all your derision. I'll do it, and we'll do it here on Sports Radio. Some of the hot take nonsense is derived to give you that outlet to bring it here, but it's also to get you to think about the game on a grander scale. Look, we love what we get to watch each and every week in college football. You know, it's always my first love. You go back to Northwestern. I'm featured, me and my idiot friends, as face painted knuckleheads when we were students in the Northwestern student section before anybody cared. Right, the 1994 team. Go look it up. All the guys that got busted for being on the take. That was a good team. There were a lot of good players. They should have been contending, contending type team. And then you find out, hey, they're not on the up and up. But we went to all those games. We cheered, and every week we knew we were going to get a thriller. And then Barnett takes them to Pasadena, and now you've had more or less a pretty good run here for going on, what is it now, 30 years, which really scares me. But it's just that idea that most years you're going in going, all right, if things break right, you can compete. And that's all we hope for, right? Mighty Mark and I were doing the Bears thing. We were talking about the White Sox at the end of last hour. And for all of you out there, whatever your college that you cheer for is, whatever your NFL team is, like we joked about it, Brandon and I doing the fantasy bit. Right, you got four teams that are expected to be vying for the number one pick. Well, two of them are going to be 1-0 after tomorrow. And watch, we get two scoreless ties. How about that? No, I'm just kidding. But it just the idea being that as we watch these college football games, at this point, we still don't know what we're going to get. Right, you can go the full Forrest Gump as you need to. Reach in, grab a little bite, and just be like, nah, that one's not for me. Because the transfer portal and the change out of all of these coaching staffs, coordinators, all the way down the line, first couple of weeks, we're still trying to figure it out. Like I said, Oklahoma State, I believe it was 95 guys are new. 95. Ponder that for a second. We laugh when there's a line change. Like, right, my daughter plays college soccer and with her club team for years. You'd see, all right, they're getting like five people up. Yep, it's a full-on hockey line change. That's what they did with a roster. In an off season, you change a coaching staff, you change out an entire locker room, and you're trying to build. Doesn't mean that you can't get it done. Doesn't mean there aren't ways to streamline how you're building into this process. But to go in as a home 23.5 point dog to knock off Oregon that retained their number one quarterback, their guy, some of the big playmakers. Yeah, that's a pretty big deal. That's a pretty big day in college football, and we got to watch it unfold, right? We watched these matchups. We watched the Michigan-Oklahoma. We watched as some of these squads were coming down to Texas and Ohio State game. That was insane. We talked about it last hour, a tale of two games. For this Oklahoma State squad to pull off this game, to have that emotion from the coach, in the post game, talking about how proud he was of their resolve and resilience. We heard some of that from Whittingham, and we'll get to it later on in the show. We'll revisit the Michigan win. But it's just that idea of each and every day we all should aspire to that, right? That there's something going to happen in our day that's going to be incredible. Could it be a tough task? Yes. Will it be testing? Whether you got kids that you're trying to bring up, you're dealing with your parents, your siblings, whatever you got going on, stuff at work. It's the, all right, today's going to be a little bit different. And I'm not trying to give you a big speech and sell you a book. I'm just telling you, that's what college football is to me, especially at this point in the season. We don't know. These teams are not fully formed yet. Hell, we're going to watch the NFL in 10 hours from now, and that's very much where we're going to be. We're going to watch the first couple of series because a lot of these guys haven't taken reps together. And one of the notes, and you guys can disagree with me if you're going to tell me I'm wrong, if it's just a recency bias, 877-99 on Fox, 877-996-6369 at Swollen Dome on Twitter if you want to chime in. I don't know that we've ever gone into a week one with this many people hurt to where it's like, wait, that guy might go. I haven't even gotten into Malik Nabers. We'll get into him a little later on in what he's saying about his availability for a divisional matchup, you know, in primetime TV. We got that going on. But we watched a lot of these games, and we've seen them where you wonder what you're going to get in week one. We saw it with the first two NFL games. We'll recap and kind of go through the big storylines and try to move the narratives along for you here in the overnight on Fox Sports Late Night. But it's just that idea is I sat down to watch these games. I thought I had an idea, right? Jason Smith and I talked about it during the week. The Oklahoma and Michigan game, watching what the Michigan offense was, right? It's like, I know the defense might be pretty good. Okay, well, they flew around and made Mateer look like just a guy. Okay, today.

0: careful with his wording of things about being right now. But that's where we are in the right now. Michigan gets a big win. Oklahoma State gives college football one of those seismic things. Here in California, we're always on earthquake preparedness, right? Big storms. What's going to happen? It's going to take off the coast, they tell me at some point down the line. All of that to say, I can't wait to see what's next, right? We get the NFL in a couple hours, but I'm already looking ahead to next week. Ole Miss and LSU, one of the highlight games. Northwestern hosts Colorado. Remember, Colorado had that win and everybody got excited again. We saw the ratings. We saw all that. Dion in a bunch of commercials again. Although I tell you what, I'm at the point, if I was having a drinking game for the Save College Sports thing, I'm not getting to watch any of this because I'm done before the first two possessions are over. First two timeouts. That's it. I'm getting at least one mention of it. I'm done. But all of that to say, we don't know, right? Roy Kent, any of you that watched Ted Lasso out there, you remember the famous thing when he became a pundit, right? And they're like, all right, this young guy's going to take the pitch. What do you think he's going to do? Well, this guy's going to command the pitch. He's going to go out and dominate and whatever. And the next guy says more or less the same thing. They go to Roy Kent and he just goes, we don't know. We don't know. I'm not in there with him, but I have no idea how he's going to do this and what he does before a game, or certainly how he's going to perform, because we're not in there with him. We don't know. And even the coaches, you see the incredulity on their faces with some of the stuff their players are doing positively or negatively. I always want the coach cam in all of these games, particularly early season, when they've got to make a big decision and it goes against them. Come on, give me the immediate reaction. I'm not saying, hey, let's cut to him seconds after the play is stopped on 4th and 2. No, no, no. When Ohio State lines up in the first quarter and says, we don't need your 3 points, we're going to go for the jugular now. I need Ryan Day. I need that entire offensive staff in a picture-in-picture as that play gets stuffed. That's what I need. That's my innovation going forward. I need cameras on all those people. And if you want to be really cruel, figure out where their friends and family are and show them to. 877-99 on Fox is where you find us on the telephone, at Swollen Dome, on Twitter and Instagram. See my pretty face. See all the pics. The I Want Your Flex podcast is out there up as we previewed week 1. We had Brandon on to talk a little fantasy earlier as well. That video will go up as we go up later into the show as well. So all of that, so much more. But coming up next here on Fox Sports Late Night, we will rewind to the first two games of the glorious 272 regular season NFL games we got. We got two good ones that give us a lot of storylines and a lot of yapping. And we'll get out of our sleep cycles next to do it on Fox.
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11: 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The Earth's wild animals can't speak up when they need help, but we can. 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

0: So there it is. The theme song from Bobby Roode, now part of Talent Development, WWE. That was his entry music, and it would swell. That's what I do when I walk down the hallway to the studio here. I'm either belting out a Freddie Mercury song, or I've kind of got this playing in my head like, you know, you've been waiting behind the curtain for your big moment. Well, another person that had their big moment today, Marty Wims. Who's Marty Wims, you ask? He's an Akron Zips season ticket holder, and they did a promotion. And we talked about this a little, Jason and I, weeks ago when it was first announced. This is your winner. They awarded a season ticket holder a chance to call the first offensive drive of the Akron Zips' new season. Huddled with Joe Moorhead on Friday night, the head coach, and he followed a script with precision. They picked up a first down. Looked like they were going to have a second deep into Robert Morris territory. Final score was 45-10. But the drive ended in a fumble. But Wims, who was a longtime season ticket holder, alum, all of that, it was the Akron's offensive coordinator for a day contest that went up on social media, and they had over a billion impressions. That's right, a lot of folks trying to figure out, what the hell? What are we doing? So this is according to Matt Potorf, their deputy athletics director, said they sold more than half its season tickets, total season tickets, in 2 weeks following the announcement, and they got Arby's to sponsor it. We got the meats! Yeah! Marty Wims got to call some plays, but people in Akron, they got deals on meat. And if you've been to the grocery store, you've been to a fast, casual, fast food, whatever, you know, price of meat's through the roof. So they added some value there. But on this guy's 46th birthday, he gets the call from the athletic director to say, hey, you've been selected among 10 finalists. A week later, he got the call saying he was going to get a chance. And so he did interviews and had a load of attention locally, certainly. And they were averaging about 6,000 fans per game. But he said this was like as big as it gets. So he got to do a little bit on game day. He did a bunch of other interviews. So got an opportunity to go out there. Quote, those guys were a lot faster than me. They won the coin toss, deferred possession in the second half. So he goes, I got to extend my 15 minutes of fame a little bit longer as he got to hang out waiting to make that call. Pretty cool. Pretty cool. They win the game 45-10. But it's just that idea of every once in a while there's that opportunity. And in this case, you're already a season ticket holder. You say, hey, I want in. And you got to live out a dream. So hopefully all you out there, as I get off my little soapbox for tonight here on the Fox Sports late night program, that you try to reach a little bit. You know, that's what I get to do here when we're talking football, talking sports with you, a little bit of slice of life. But for Marty Wims, he found his wins in a big way on this one. And hopefully your favorite collegiate team did as well. I know some are still smarting. Remember, it's a long season. We're only in week two. All right, week three. I don't know what you do once you start counting past week zero, week one, week two. I mean, for many of you, just your second game of the season, your team still have time to figure it out. Doesn't mean there aren't concerns for both Oklahoma and Michigan, say, with your offenses, but time will tell. Full slate of NFL later on today. That's right, just 7 short hours here, Fox Sports Radio. Thanks for hanging out. We went 1-0 today. Follow me over at Swollen Dome. Coming up next, we got Andy Furman, Bucky Brooks. Thanks to Mark. Thanks to Emmy. Go dominate, people. We are Fox
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13: It's the 100th anniversary celebration for Whitehall football, and here to talk about it is Bill Fonzone. And Bill, can you give us a little rundown of what the folks can expect at Zephyr Stadium?
14: 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And we have a short tribute with the local VFW prior to with our national anthem. 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
12: 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I'm your host, Kevin Crockett, and we are with Amy
1: Amy Allenson Dundon and the St. Luke's Penn Foundation, joined by two wonderful guests. And so I want to introduce them, and then I want you both to jump right into the project. So please feel free to do that. Kula Societis Kazitsa and Katina Societis are here. They're sisters. They are directing and producing the film, The Next Play. I've loved reading about it. I've loved the partnership that you have with St. Luke's here. For listeners that are just finding out about this for the first time, Kula, Katina, I will, you're sisters, so battle it out here. Yep. Who's going to get first?
18: Yeah, we will.
1: tell us about the project,
18: if you would. So, it's called The Next Play. It's about it's a coming of age story about a girls' field hockey team. And it centers around, Reese. She's the superstar of the team. In walks Kate, the transfer student. And then everything changes from there. Mm-hmm. But the movie really is about friendship, sisterhood, competition, and pressure that athletes today put on themselves. And we are honing in on the young athlete. We shot the movie last summer for 18 days in, our two locations were Moravian University. And then we used Liberty High School as well. Mm-hmm. And we are in the editing process right now. We are very close to having a locked picture. And then we go on to sound, color, composing, and titles and things like that. So
1: all those other minor details. You'll zoom through those quickly.
18: Yeah.
1: Amy, I'm going to come to you real quick because you've been a college athlete. I've been a college athlete. Why do you feel like a conversation on mental health in particular with this high school and collegiate, it feels like that's when it really gets competitive, and maybe you have to start making a team, and maybe people start coming in that you weren't anticipating at your position and things of that nature. So I just want to come to you and the mental health element of this whole thing, just to dabble a bit. Of course, we'll get down a row, but dabble a little bit in the conversation of just the mental health of an athlete in a competitive field.
21: Gosh, we've talked about this several times on different episodes here. I think every athlete is different, right? So some athletes are coming into their sport at a very high level of their game, very, very skilled, hyper competitive, and there's that pressure. And then there's other athletes who are coming in who really want to be good, aren't necessarily athletic, and they have the pressure of just trying to fight to keep up and keep a spot on the team. Yeah. They just want to sit on the bench and be part of it, right? Mm-hmm. So part of, I think, what makes team sports, any sport, but we're talking in particular about field hockey today, so important for mental health and mental wellness is that it really teaches you how to use others as support. And we talked on a recent podcast about asking for help, right? So team sports really are a good way to, it's hard to hide with mental health issues on a team because your performance might start to decline. You might start showing up late for practices, missing practices. Maybe there's physical illness that's coming along with anxiety. So you have a little bit more of a built-in support system on a team for the most part, although there can be competition.
18: Yes.
21: Which
18: there's, there's always
21: competition. There's always
22: competition.
18: Especially with women. Come on.
21: Yeah.
18: Like, let's not pretend.
21: Very true.
18: They're very competitive.
21: Mm-hmm. Yeah. Yeah.
18: But then there's also the support, which is, you know, it's important that you have that from your teammates for sure.
21: Sure. Performance anxiety is real.
18: Yeah.
21: And, you know, in this day and age, I sound old when I say that, in this day and age, today.
1: We can edit that part out.
21: Listen, it is what it is. Yeah. I think that it's so important. We're finally, the stigma is lifting a little bit of mental health. And what we need are people to watch this film and say, okay, it's really important that we start to acknowledge this when these kiddos are 3, 4, and 5 starting clubs for field hockey, starting clubs for whatever sport it is. These kiddos are starting young and staying in that sport and competing competitively 24/7. The Lehigh Valley is opening an athlete ice skating and figure skating school academy soon. for kids. So, yeah. I mean, it is, and in this area, I mean, all over the country, but I was fortunate to play field hockey for one of the best high school teams, still the best high school team in the nation.
18: Yes, that's right.
21: And so I've been there and seen that, and I was a goalie, and competition for me looked very different.
0: Okay. Oh, were you a goalie?
21: I was.
18: Interesting.
21: Yeah. Okay.
0: That is interesting.
21: Yeah. Anyway, so mental health of athletes needs to start when we're little, and a film like this is going to help it be seen by a wider audience and start to get understood and get acknowledged.
18: Sure.
0: Yeah.
2: Katina, I want to come to you and kind of ask, was there a particular inspiration to this story and it being told? You know, obviously mental health is a, you know, we host a mental health podcast, and it feels like every time we're in a conversation, we talk about how we could have had three or four different conversations in that one that we were focused on there. But any particular story or any particular thing that kind of influenced telling this story as it was?
0: A lot of stories. So initially, I mean, we're creative. We have so many stories to tell. There's Kula and I don't need any help in that arena. We write what we know. I had always, and I think you too, always wanted to do a sports movie. Mm-hmm. I mean, I've seen like Rudy or Moneyball, like Bennett Miller is a big inspiration. How his work resonates and how he focuses on the mental health of the athlete. So we started writing it. We actually had two scripts, you know, and then Kula was like, this seems like we need to split it apart, you know,
18: wanted to do too much,
0: you know. Mm-hmm. And I don't know, we were writing a soccer film and then, we were like, why are we doing this? And then it became like, you know, our producers were like reading the script that we had done and thinking, you know, guys, it's so similar to your first film, Epiphany. You got to branch out. You got to think outside the box. Right. What are you guys doing right now? And we said, we're running back and forth to field hockey games and experiencing all that. And they said, you know, why don't you do, you know, a sports film, you know, again, back to the soccer, we were thinking, okay, maybe we could do kind of soccer. But then
18: just
0: we're
18: because
0: like,
18: it was appealing, you know, everyone watches soccer.
0: And
18: so
0: then
18: we're like,
0: thinking to ourselves, no, should be field hockey. Yeah. No one's really done a field hockey movie.
21: No.
0: We've got to do that. So we started writing it, and then Morgan's message came up. You know, that was through the school, and the my daughters are part of a field hockey
18: and
0: team.
18: And say what Morgan's message is so people know.
0: So if Morgan's Rogers was a lacrosse player for Duke, she died by suicide in 2019. You know, our coach, it's a big organization. Yeah.
18: Her mother started
0: her
18: an
0: mother,
18: organization.
0: Yeah. Donna. Had started it, Donna. And, you know, read all about it, was looking on, you know, the website, and my heart just like sank. Yeah. I was like, what can we do? Mm-hmm. What can we do? And it was interesting. I was looking at Facebook, and we were writing this sports movie.
21: Yeah.
0: And I'm like, I don't want to do a typical sports movie. I don't think you want to do a typical sports movie. You know, it's great that we see, you know, like Rudy and all of it's a great film, you know, and this struggle. And we wanted to do something different, something that hadn't been done. And I was scrolling through Facebook and saw Amy Pigeon, if you're listening, or will be listening.
18: She's a friend of ours.
0: Amy had posted, can you believe this? There's three, women that died by suicide.
18: They were
0: one that was in athletes. Collegiate athletes, one in track, I think.
18: One at Stanford, she was a goalie.
21: Oh, yeah. Yep.
18: Katie, I think her name is.
0: And
18: there was another one from James Madison, I can't remember.
0: Yeah, and I saw that and I said to her, we need to do something. We need to make mental health a part of this must happen. So,
18: we were looking around at the games because both of my daughter played field hockey since second grade, mm-hmm. and I got her kids into it too. Right. So they were all playing. So we were at all these games. Mm-hmm. Yeah. And we were looking around and we were like, wow, like, some of these parents are crazy. Like the guy that's like screaming from the sideline at his kid. And it's like, what? I mean, I don't know.
0: And just to go back to Amy, it was very interesting how everything is supposed to happen, right? This was supposed to happen. We were supposed to do this film. We go to a coffee shop and there's Amy.
21: Wow.
0: Right after we had seen and talked.
18: Yeah.
0: And I said, she's that's
18: like,
0: it.
18: There you go.
0: We're,
18: Tina was like, that's it.
0: We're meant to do this. We're meant to partner with Morgan's Message, you know, St. Luke's.
21: Yeah.
0: This is meant to be.
18: Yeah.
0: So
18: we reached out to Morgan's Message. We had a Zoom call with her and her Donna Rogers, who runs, it's her mother and her uncle. And we were just like telling them what we were wanting to do. And they were so excited and they were so into it. And then through every draft of the script, we would send it to them because that's the other thing. Like, we're not going to pretend that we know that we're experts on mental health. I would never want to be in a situation where we were answering questions that we were not supposed to be, you know, we're not equipped to answer. So we did want to get her feeling. You know, she said several things that were very interesting to us. She said, in the script, you say committed suicide. You should not say that.
21: Right.
18: And then she explained the reasoning. Mm-hmm. You know, you don't want it to make it seem like it's their fault.
21: Right.
18: That it's something that they have done. So we went into the script and we changed all of that.
21: Mm-hmm.
18: And then there were some other things that they had said that they would like to see. And but the thing about Morgan is that she was an artist. Mm-hmm. Talk about her art and how we used
0: that. So we partnered. We talked to Donna, and then we were still writing the script. So it's like, so Morgan had these beautiful drawings that were very intense, and I'm an artist background, and they were kind of like roadmaps, like very intricate. And I really think that she was asking for help through those, through her art.
21: Mm-hmm.
0: And so that became, an idea that we were like, well, Morgan, Donna had started the emblem of the butterfly.
21: Yeah.
0: And we're like, we need to bring that into the entire script.
21: So cool.
0: An inspiration to Morgan.
21: Yeah.
0: And, make it part of this fictional story.
18: Mm. Yeah.
0: So that her drawings, they really spoke to me.
18: Yes.
0: And needed to be a part of it.
21: Mm-hmm. Yeah, that's beautiful. I had the privilege of reading a very early copy a few years.
18: We did.
21: Oh, gosh, we've been talking about this for a while now.
18: We have.
21: And just so inspired by I'm going to say how brave you both were to put this out there and write this unapologetically and with confidence and loudly to say women's sports, women's mental health, a sport that's never, ever, ever had a film written about it.
18: In the United States.
21: In the United States, right?
18: Yeah. In India, there are a few.
21: Right, but in the United States.
18: Right.
21: To come out and say, we need to put mental health at the forefront here, and we need to pull in Morgan's Message somehow. And it's just a beautiful film. And I guess I'm probably partial because I played field hockey, and I'm an athlete, and I, love to do therapy with athletes. And I'm in the mental health field, but it just all aligns so beautifully with where we are in society now.
18: Yeah.
21: And the fact that mental health is at everybody's top of mind, and that we're trying to make it less stigmatized and a part of all of our general wellness. So
18: yeah,
21: it's a beautiful thing.
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2: This segment has been pre-recorded. Thank you for joining us for Lehigh Valley Sunday Morning, a public service of Cumulus Media Allentown. I'm your host, Kevin Crockett, and we are with Amy Allenson Dundon and the St. Luke's Penn Foundation, joined by two wonderful guests. And so I want to introduce them, and then I want you both to jump right into the project. So please feel free to do that. Kula Societis Kazitsa and Katina Societis are here. They're sisters. They are directing and producing the film The Next Play. I've loved reading about it. I've loved the partnership that you have with St. Luke's here. For listeners that are just finding out about this for the first time, Kula, Katina, I will, you're sisters, so battle it out here. Yep. Who's going to get first?
18: Yeah, we will.
2: tell us about the project,
18: sure. So it's called The Next Play. It's about it's a coming-of-age story about a girls' field hockey team. And it centers around Reese. She's the superstar of the team. In walks Kate, the transfer student, and then everything changes from there. Mm-hmm. But the movie really is about friendship, sisterhood, competition, and pressure that athletes today put on themselves. And we are honing in on the young athlete. We shot the movie last summer for 18 days in our two locations were Moravian University. And then we used Liberty High School as well. Mm-hmm. And we are in the editing process right now. We are very close to having a locked picture. And then we go on to sound, color, composing, and titles and things like that. So
2: all those other minor details. You'll zoom through those quickly.
18: Yeah.
2: Amy, I'm going to come to you real quick because you've been a college athlete. I've been a college athlete. Why do you feel like a conversation on mental health in particular with this high school and collegiate, it feels like that's when it really gets competitive, and maybe you have to start making a team, and maybe people start coming in that you weren't anticipating at your position and things of that nature. So I just want to come to you and the mental health element of this whole thing, just to dabble a bit, of course.

0: for mental health and mental wellness is that it really teaches you how to use others as support. And we talked on a recent podcast about asking for help, right? So team sports really are a good way to, it's hard to hide with mental health issues on a team because your performance might start to decline. You might start showing up late for practices, missing practices. Maybe there's physical illness that's coming along with anxiety. So you have a little bit more of a built-in support system on a team for the most part, although there can be competition.
1: There's always competition. Especially with women. Come on. Like, let's not pretend.
0: Very true.
1: They're very competitive.
0: Yeah.
1: But then there's also the support, which is, you know, it's important that you have that from your teammates, for sure.
0: Sure. Performance anxiety is real.
1: Yeah.
0: And, you know, in this day and age, I sound old when I say that, in this day and age. Today,
2: we can edit that part out.
0: Listen, it is what it is. Yeah. I think that it's so important. We're finally, the stigma is lifting a little bit of mental health. And what we need are people to watch this film and say, okay, it's really important that we start to acknowledge this when these kiddos are 3, 4, and 5 starting clubs for field hockey, starting clubs for whatever sport it is. These kiddos are starting young and staying in that sport and competing competitively 24/7. The Lehigh Valley is opening an athlete ice skating and figure skating school academy soon for kids. So, I mean, it is, and in this area, I mean, all over the country, but I was fortunate to play field hockey for one of the best high school teams, still the best high school team in the nation.
1: Yes, that's right.
0: And so I've been there and seen that, and I was a goalie, and competition for me looked very different.
3: Okay. Oh, were you a goalie?
0: I was.
1: Interesting.
0: Yeah. Okay.
3: That is interesting.
0: Yeah. Anyway, so mental health of athletes needs to start when we're little, and a film like this is going to help it be seen by a wider audience and start to get understood and get acknowledged.
1: Sure.
4: Yeah.
2: Katina, I want to come to you and kind of ask, was there a particular inspiration to this story and it being told? You know, obviously mental health is a, you know, we host a mental health podcast and it feels like every time we're in a conversation, we talk about how we could have had 3 or 4 different conversations in that one that we were focused on there. But any particular story or any particular thing that kind of influenced telling this story as it was?
3: A lot of stories. So initially, I mean, we're creative. We have so many stories to tell. There's Kula and I don't need any help in that arena. We write what we know. I had always, and I think you too, always wanted to do a sports movie. Mm-hmm. I mean, I've seen like Rudy or Moneyball, like Bennett Miller is a big inspiration. How his work resonates and how he focuses on the mental health of the athlete. So we started writing it. We actually had 2 scripts, you know, and then Kula was like, this seems like we need to split it apart, you know,
1: wanted
3: to
1: do
3: too much, you know. Mm-hmm. And I don't know, we were writing a soccer film and then we were like, why are we doing this? And then it became like, you know, our producers were like reading the script that we had done. And thinking, you know, guys, it's so similar to your first film, Epiphany. You got to branch out. You got to think outside the box. Right. What are you guys doing right now? And we're running back and forth to field hockey games and experiencing all that. And they said, you know, why don't you do, you know, a sports film? You know, again, back to the soccer, we were thinking, okay, maybe we could do kind of soccer. But
1: just
3: then we're
1: because
3: like,
1: it was appealing, you know, everyone watches soccer.
3: And
1: so
3: then
1: we're
3: thinking to ourselves, no, should be field hockey. No one's really done a field hockey movie.
0: No,
3: we've got to do that. So we started writing it, and then Morgan's message came up, you know, that was through the school, and my daughters are part of

0: a field hockey
1: and
0: team.
1: And say what Morgan's message is so people know.
0: So if Morgan Rogers was a lacrosse player for Duke, she died by suicide in 2019. You know, our coach, it's a big organization. Yeah.
1: Her mother started
0: her
1: it.
0: Her mother, yeah, had started it, Donna. And, you know, read all about it, was looking on, you know, the website, and my heart just like sank. Yeah. I was like, what can we do? Mm-hmm. What can we do? And it was interesting. I was looking at Facebook and we were writing this sports movie.
2: Yeah.
0: And I'm like, I don't want to do a typical sports movie. I don't think you want to do a typical mm-hmm. sports movie. You know, it's great that we see, you know, like Rudy and all of the, it's a great film, you know, and this struggle. And we wanted to do something different, something that hadn't mm-hmm. been done. And I was scrolling through Facebook and saw Amy Pigeon, if you're listening, or will be listening.
1: She's a friend of ours.
0: Amy had posted, can you believe this? There's three, women that died by suicide.
1: They were
0: one that was in athletes. Collegiate athletes, one in track, I think.
1: One at Stanford, she was a goalie.
2: Oh, yeah. Yep.
1: Katie, yep. I think her name is.
0: And
1: there was another one from James Madison, I can't remember.
0: Yeah, and I saw that and I said to her, we need to do something. We need to make mental health a part of this. This must happen. So,
1: we were like looking around at the games because both of my daughter played field hockey since second grade and I got her kids into it too. Right. So they were all playing. So we were at all these games. Mm-hmm. Yeah. And we were looking around and we were like, wow, like some of these parents
0: are crazy.
1: Like the guy that's like screaming from the sideline at his kid. And it's like, what? I mean, I don't know.
0: And just to go back to Amy, it was very interesting how everything is supposed to happen, right? This was supposed to happen. We were supposed to do this film. We go to a coffee shop and there's Amy.
2: Wow.
0: Right after we had seen and talked.
1: Yeah.
0: And I said, that's it.
1: There you go.
0: Bettina was
1: like, that's it.
0: We're meant to do this. We're meant to partner with Morgan's Message, you know, St. Luke's.
2: Yeah.
0: This is meant to be.
1: Yeah.
0: So
1: we reached out to Morgan's Message. We had a Zoom call with her and her Donna Rogers, who runs, it's her mother and her uncle. And we were just like telling them what we were wanting to do. And they were so excited and they were so into it. And then through every draft of the script, we would send it to them because that's the other thing. Like, we're not going to pretend that we know that we're experts on mental health. I would never want to be in a situation where we were answering questions that we were not supposed to be, you know, we're not equipped to answer. So we did want to get her feeling. You know, she said several things that were very interesting to us. She said, in the script, you say, committed suicide. You should not say that.
2: Right.
1: And then she explained the reasoning. Mm-hmm. You know, you don't want it to make it seem like it's their fault.
2: Right.
1: That it's something that they have done. So we went into the script and we changed all of that.
2: Mm-hmm.
1: And then there were some other things that they had said that they would like to see. And but the thing about Morgan is that she was an artist. Mm-hmm. Talk about her art and how we use that.
0: Yeah, I mean, so we partnered. We talked to Donna, and then you know we were still writing the script. So it's like, well, how? So Morgan had these beautiful drawings that were very intense, and I'm an artist background, and they were kind of like roadmaps, like very intricate. And I really think that she was asking for help through those,
2: her art. Yeah.
0: Through her art.
2: Mm-hmm.
0: And so that became, you know, an idea that we were like, well, Morgan, you know, Donna had started the emblem of the butterfly.
2: Yeah.
0: And we're like, we need to bring that into the entire script.
2: So cool.
0: An inspiration to Morgan.
2: Yeah.
0: And, you know, make it part of this fictional story.
1: Mm. Yeah.
0: So that her drawings, they really spoke to me.
1: Yes.
0: And needed to be a part of it.
2: Mm-hmm. Yeah, that's beautiful. I had the privilege of reading a very early copy a few years.
1: We did.
2: Oh, gosh, we've been talking about this for a while now.
1: We have.
2: And just so inspired by your, I'm going to say how brave you both were to put this out and write this.
3: Mallard.
4: It's the gas bag on the radio who is tossing verbal raspberries at you.
3: Your late night getaway. The big dog.
4: Big.
3: Got it?
5: I disagree.
3: Good.
4: So I have abstract art, Fisher Price, and the mighty Zoltar.
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3: There are some shows you don't want to miss.
9: This is going to be fun.
3: And there are some shows you can't miss.
9: Let's not overreact.
3: This is Covino and Rich.
10: I love how the Sandman never cared about the critics, because critics never gave his movies rave reviews. But I'll tell you, I think it's safe to say everyone in the room would put these three movies on the top of their Sandler list. Of course, Billy Madison, Happy Gilmore, and Wedding Singer. So, with that out of the way, I have a two-part doozy that if you guys want to hit us up, you and I said, what are the quotes, the Sandler quotes that you use till this day? And we've said a bunch of them already, but you know what we do a lot, Camino? Yeah, that's information I could have used yesterday. Like, that's,
11: you know,
10: one.
11: What's funny, man, is we use them so much, and I use them so much in my personal life. I'm not even sure which one I use the most. Like, so sorry to interrupt might be the one. I don't, but I really don't know. I use them all.
10: You blew it!
11: Oh, I used that one too.
10: Oh, come here, I'll give you one. You know how often you reference Old Man Clemens?
11: Oh, trivia question. What's his full name? Old Man Clemens.
10: Oh, I know. Ted.
11: Anybody
10: Clemens,
11: else know?
10: You know why? It's Ted Clemens, because the wife goes, "Don't put it out with your boot, Ted."
11: Ted Clemens, bro. Roger's Ted old Clemens. Uncle.
10: Yeah.
12: Poop again.
11: I do reference Old Man Clemens a lot.
13: Do you guys remember, though, the old man from Big Daddy who was at the bar? He starts giving Adam Sandler crap about, like, the Jets game. And he's like, don't make me... And Adam Sandler's like, "Don't make me beat you up like I did last time." He's like, "That last time was a fluke. Bring it on, woman."
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25: This could be a case of strange bedfellows, really. That's right around the corner. All right, good morning, everybody. This is Fox Football Sunday on Fox Sports Radio. He's Funky Brooks. I'm Andy Furman, and we're broadcasting live from the Fox Sports Radio studios. We're going to have Ask Bucky with Emmy in about 10, 12 minutes from now. But, Buck, let's get into the games on schedule today. It's NFL Sunday, and I can't wait. And I got to ask you, one of the best games, I think, today are the Buffalo Bills at Houston. Because that Houston Texans have that tremendous pass rush. And today there's a streak on the line. The Texans' five-game home winning streak is tied with the Seattle Seahawks for the longest active streak in the NFL. And a win today would tie their longest home winning streak in franchise history, including the playoffs, all right? So I'm looking at this game right now, and the pressure really, to me, is on Buffalo and Josh Allen. I mean, they're trying to climb the mountain every single year, and they fall off. They can't get to the top. I mean, the Texans right now, that defense, that rush defense, the pass rush, it's gonna really give a headache for sure to Josh Allen today. Agreed?
5: Yeah, look, I'm gonna say this. I think this might be the best defense in football. Just the way that D'Amico Ryans has them playing. They play with their hair on fire. They're fast. They're physical. They get after it in a few different ways. And they're gonna make life challenging for Josh Allen. Now, the bigger thing, the bigger storyline is, how does Joe Brady manage it all? And what I mean by managing it all is, how does he take the promotion from offensive coordinator to head coach, oversee the entire team while making sure that offense plays at a high level? As a first timer, man, that's a lot of information to take in. That's a lot to kind of deal with. I am just curious to see how he handles the promotion, because the expectations in that part of New York, Western New York, they expect the Buffalo Bills to be a Super Bowl or bust team.
25: Right.
5: They don't have time nor patience to wait for a coach who's undergoing on-the-job training. So he has to quickly figure out whatever it is and find a way to make sure this team is playing their best ball right out the gate.
25: Okay, I'm going to put on my offensive coordinator hat. I don't have one because there never was one, but I'm going to put it on anyway. And you tell me if I'm off base. I want to stop or slow down that Texas pass rush. How do I do that? I really got to give the ball to James Cook a lot. James Cook, the running back on Buffalo, is going to have 25 to 30, maybe 35 carries today, correct?
5: I mean, they need to get the running game going. And whether that's all him or whether that's a collection of guys playing with him, yeah, I think against the Texans, you have to make a concerted effort to slow them down, to maintain enough balance that they can't pin their ears back and just get into hunt mode at the line of scrimmage. So yeah, running the football, and I will say this, attempts matter more than yards. You got to be committed to getting 30 to 35 attempts, because each attempt forces the defense to be honest, and it forces them to abandon some of the aggressiveness that they want to use to slow down your passing game.
25: Right. And I'm going to pick Houston to win this game. The game is in Houston right now, but of course, but All hell's going to break out in Buffalo late this afternoon and all day tomorrow. Agreed? If they lose, people are going to be going, jumping off bridges there. It's going to be crazy.
5: Oh, and I mean, it's going to be crazy now. If they lose, it's definitely going to be crazy. It's not going to be a good look. I can guarantee that for sure.
25: All right. I'm going to go now to the Baltimore Ravens playing in Indianapolis. And why do I bring this game up there? Because I'm really concerned what's going on in Baltimore with Lamar Jackson. First of all, it's going to be his first game. I say strange bedfellows. First game with the new offensive coordinator, Declan Doyle. I don't know what that means, but I think that anytime this change, I don't care what business you're in. You know, you could be any kind of business you are. You got a new leader, a new supervisor. Things change. And it's changing now. And more than that, he's still waiting for his contract. Why they're holding him up, I don't know. So I think there's kind of internal problems there in Baltimore, correct?
5: Maybe. I think there's something definitely to why is the contract situation being held up. I will say, if you're Baltimore, it's a tricky situation to determine how much you want to pay him, when you want to pay him. You need to, or you want, evidence of him in this offense. You want evidence of him being able to stay healthy this year. And you want to make sure that the decline that we might have saw on the field last year was just a hiccup, a blip on the radar, not the beginning of the end when it comes to the way Lamar Jackson may fade or decline at the end of his NFL career.
25: Okay, I'm hearing rumors right now, and tell me if you're hearing the same ones, that Lamar Jackson is going to leave the Baltimore Ravens, go to the New York Jets next year, and they're going to get a new coach who used to coach the Pittsburgh Steelers. Have you heard that?
5: I have not heard that. I don't think that'd be true. I don't see that. Yeah, I don't see that. I don't see that coming. That's a nice rumor. Okay. I don't see that coming. I don't think Mike Tomlin is going to coach again. I think Mike Tomlin is going to fall in love with the lights, being on TV, different lifestyle. I think he's going to be able to do that and coach the masses through their screen before he jumps in. And I also think Lamar Jackson and New York, I don't know if that's a match made in heaven, just in terms of someone who's been able to kind of remain a low key persona in Baltimore. Well, if he goes to New York, everyone is going to be around him. Everyone's going to know everything. I don't know if that's really the life that he wants to lead on and off the field.
25: Well, I will say this. I'm pretty impressed with him on TV. I like watching him on TV. I think he's good. I really do.
5: Mm-hmm.
25: He looks like he's been there for years. So he can handle it.
5: I'm not talking about that. I'm just talking about the pressure and the scrutiny that is in New York is much different than in Baltimore. The daily accountability that the reporters and the newspapers hold you to is different than what he faces in Baltimore. Do you want to jump in that market and not play for necessarily the greatest team, or some would say like a dysfunctional organization? I don't know. I haven't worked there, but there are a lot of things that go into it, and it'd be another team. Because as you're mentioning, you're saying to be a different coach. So now it's another layer to the organization resetting and doing all that. Man, that's hard at that stage when the only thing that's really holding Lamar Jackson from being the guy that people celebrate as a surefire Go Jack guy, he's going to win the Super Bowl. Does he believe that that team, the New York Jets, can get him to where he wants to be as a champion? Man, I don't know. I think you explore other spots before you settle on the Jets.
25: No, I hear what you're saying. I just heard that rumor. I thought maybe you've heard something on that. Now, as far as the Colts are concerned, I don't think they have much of an offense besides Jonathan Taylor, running back. So I think the Ravens' role on this game, I really do. And no matter what the status is with Lamar Jackson, he'll have a great game. But I'm looking at this. You agree?
5: No, wait a minute. I just want to know, what do you think, when you say they roll, how many points do they win by?
25: Two touchdowns.
5: Okay. That's a lot in the league. Okay, all right.
25: I'm just trying to make sure.
5: That's a lot. All right. You basically called the Indianapolis Colts Howard.
25: 21-7, something like that, you know.
5: Okay. All right, here we go. Next game. I cut you off. So it's Atlanta Falcons.
25: Okay. No problem. Falcons, Steelers, and everybody's going to have their eyes on Aaron Rodgers right now. And now all of a sudden, the Falcons are down to Cooper Rush, a quarterback. So what does that do for them? I mean, they're in trouble.
5: Nothing. Yeah, they're in trouble. Cooper Rush has to play. They're in trouble. This would be the end of the week of the Aaron Rodgers scorched earth tour, where he tore apart everybody that has ever impacted him in a negative way in his lifetime. So he certainly will find some beef and some reasons to dislike the Atlanta Falcons and Kevin Stefanski. So you're right. I think the Pittsburgh Steelers also get this. And I think Mike McCarthy, just being able to see what this team looks like under his direction, a lot of eyes on that game.
25: You know, I look at the Steelers right now, and they got named players for sure, but they're old. You know, they're old. I mean, I don't know what that means. I mean, do they not have any gas left in the tank? I don't know. But I think they're going to be reckoned with. I think they have a shot to win that division. I really do.
5: Wow.
25: No.
5: Shot to win it. I mean, I guess it depends on how loosely we give odds and shots. But, yeah, they got a shot to win it. I don't know. I think it's all open because it's so much change, you know, in that division. But
25: you know, and we talked about the coaching change. I mean, there were three new coaches in that division, but the fact of the matter is McCarthy, he's not a new coach. I think there's a difference. See, Jesse Minter is a new head coach for the first time. First year head coach, rookie head coach. I think there's a difference, right?
5: Oh no, there is a difference. Like without a doubt, you are right. There is a difference when it comes to that. It'd be huge. In terms of like the experience that Mike McCarthy holds over some of these other guys, it could be a huge advantage for the Steelers as we move forward.
25: You know, I'm not a big Aaron Rodgers fan for what he does as far as the platform he stands on, but I'm a big fan of him as a quarterback. I think he's an outstanding quarterback and probably a first ballot Hall of Famer, regardless of the new voting of the Hall of Fame right now. I think he is. And I would hate to see him go out on a losing record. I just want to see his legacy held to a higher level. It was a shame what happened 2 years ago on that first play when he was playing for the Jets and he got injured and didn't play again. So, you know, and it takes about 2 years to come back from an injury like that. I'd like to see him do well. I really do.
5: I mean, he's going to have every opportunity because he got all kinds of big people that can expand the strike zone for him, make it easy for him to just kind of play pitch and catch. I think this is one. We just have to temper our expectations with him because Father Time is definitely not on his side. So he has to make sure that he's able to either play with a supporting cast that makes the game easier for him, or he's going to have to pick and choose when he wants to bring his A game.
25: Right. You know, the one thing about him when I watch him play, he really gets frustrated on the field, especially you know, when he's calling a play and someone will drop a pass or run a wrong route. I mean, you could see the frustration and almost like the arrogance and the nastiness he has towards that individual. Do you see that as well? I don't see that with many players, but I see it with him.
5: Yeah, I mean, he definitely has and carries a chip. And there's nothing wrong with carrying that. It can be exhausting, but for some people, they need that to get going, to be able to be at their best. You know, so you got to kind of let him live and learn, whether that works or works for them long term or not. But like, that's just kind of a part of his DNA, part of who he is.
25: No doubt about that. He is Bucky Brooks. I'm Andy Furman. We are Fox Football Sunday at Fox Sports Radio. He's the answer man. That's Bucky Brooks. And you know what? He's next.
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0: Fox Football Sunday on Fox Sports Radio. He's Bucky Brooks. I'm Andy Furman. And, of course, we're live from the Fox Sports Radio studios. And, Emmy, are you ready for Ask Bucky?
1: I'm ready. Let's do it.
0: Let's do it.
1: All right. Let's get right into it. What? All right, Bucky. First one. What can actually be learned from college football's one-sided opening games?
2: Great. You can't learn a lot. It depends on how... who they're matched up with or whatever. What you're trying to look at is what is the feel for the overall operation. Do you see a lot of pre-snap penalties? Do you see a lot of faulty execution, meaning drop passes, blown assignments, and those things? But really, you can't determine how good these teams are until they face another heavyweight. And so this is nice. It's a primer. But at some point, we got to get to the real thing. And so I'm looking forward to getting to that point.
1: All right, next up, what factor, if any, did the short stay in Australia have on the Rams' loss on Thursday to Seattle?
2: Yeah, I don't think they had any factor. Because I was in London last year when they did the same thing and they beat the Jaguars by, seemed like, 50. But they really handled the Jags. To me, this was a bit of the outside noise seeping into the locker room. You hear about being a super team and all of this. You have a level of complacency. And let's be real, it's a rivalry game against a team that really doesn't like you. And so they were on edge and they didn't play well. Their minds weren't in the right spot. And I think that was a result of it.
1: All right, back to college ball. Rutgers is now 0-2 after losing to UMass and Boston College. How hot is Rutgers coach Greg Schiano's seat right now?
2: I mean, I don't know. No one has won at Rutgers. So they can get rid of best coach to ever coach at Rutgers. Look, it's a bad year. Look, it's a bad look. It certainly didn't help. They lost to UMass after UMass was, I think, 0 for the previous year. It's a problem. But I don't know if you can find a better coach for that university than Rutgers. Schiano has to be better. He's been middling. But the seat is hot. I just don't know if they can find an upgrade at the spot.
1: All right, back to the pros. We see several new coaches in the AFC Central. How important is it to hire a seasoned rather than a rookie coach?
2: I mean, I think every situation is different. You got to know what your team needs to get to the next level. But a seasoned coach who's had success in the league certainly has an advantage over his counterparts. He understands how to lay the schedule out, meaning the day-to-day schedule, the long-range schedule, off-season training camp. He's been there. It won't be new to him being in that role on the sideline, how to manage an overall game. He's already had to work through all those protocols, whereas a newbie is learning, and so it requires more patience as they get in that on-the-job training. But it should be a decided advantage if you have someone with experience, provided they also have had a lot of success. Then the players will also buy in.
1: All right, last one. What are your thoughts on international play in the NFL?
2: Look, it's part of a bigger play. They're eventually going to have 16 games that are played overseas. They'll be able to sell that package off and make some more money. That money will be split between the owners and the players. So it's going to be a good thing. I understand why you want to raise the level of interest globally. When you go to one of those games, it does have a Super Bowl feel to it. So it's going to continue to happen under Roger Goodell's watch.
0: I got a couple of questions over here. I'm bubbling over here with Bucky Brooks, okay? If you were to look at the schedule today, NFL schedule today, all these games, and you had to pick one, which one do you think would be the best one to watch? Or maybe buy a ticket to go see? I'm just looking at the schedule. Right? Nothing really jumps out at me.
2: Nothing jumps out if I could. Well, there's one. Dallas and New York. That jumps out. It jumps out for a few different things. Dallas has dominated the series recently, but man, I've heard nothing but good things about John Harbaugh and the Giants and how he's cracking the whip on them, getting them to practice hard. So eventually they play hard and those things. And then there's a small little part of me that wants to see Odell Beckham Jr. get in the game and KB maybe reprise the spectacular catch that sent him to superstardom.
0: Okay, I hear what you're saying. Now, after yesterday's game, Texas-Ohio State, if I may, has your opinion changed on Arch Manning as far as a Heisman winner?
2: As far as the Heisman, like, the Heisman goes to the top quarterback on the top team. So, like, yeah, I mean, that's fine. I think more looking at him as a pro is where my eyes are. And I think I'm still not necessarily comfortable saying that he's the lead horse in this class. I think a lot of that is based on name and reputation, family business type stuff. He's a good player, though. He's fun to watch. I give him credit for leading him back, but I don't know. I mean, Heisman, they'll give it to him if he's anything close to being able to win it.
0: So I'm hearing now maybe Jeremiah Smith doesn't have a chance because he's not a quarterback.
2: It's always been a quarterback-driven thing. Yes, yeah, quarterback.
0: I know. But I think he's deserving of it. There's no doubt in my mind. I mean, really. We'll see.
2: All right. I hope he gets it.
0: All right. You're going to bounce back with Bucky and so much more. Where? On Fox Football Sunday. Coming up right here. Next.
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17: 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Into left to base hit. Meisner scores. Antunes to the plate. The throw. 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
22: In Saturday night college football at fourth-ranked Texas, the Longhorns scored three touchdowns in the fourth quarter to come back and beat number one Ohio State 24-23. The game winner came with under 30 seconds to go. Dominant wins for Georgia, Notre Dame, and Indiana. Oklahoma State had lost 21 straight against FBS opponents, but upset number six Oregon 39-31. Michigan upset number 11 Oklahoma 17-10. The New York Mets hit six home runs in a 12-2 win at the Yankees. San Diego won its sixth game in a row, 7-6 at San Francisco. Miami beat the Dodgers and Tyler Glasnow 4-3, snapping LA's eight-game winning streak. The Brewers won their fifth straight, 13-9 over the Reds. Seattle took the late game 19-1 at the A's, and Atlanta pounded Philadelphia 12-2. Elena Rybakina won the U.S. Open final in three sets. I'm Steve DeSager.
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21: All right, here we go. It'll be a day-long challenge for this line. That's right around the corner. Good morning, everybody. This is Fox Football Sunday on Fox Sports Radio. He's Bucky Brooks, the man. I'm Andy Furman. Of course, we're live from the Fox Sports Radio studios. We're going to have the Blaine game in about 10, 12 minutes from now. But before that, we're going to talk football. NFL football, because that's what they're doing today. That's what everybody's doing today. Everybody's life changes. Isn't it true, Buck? Everybody's life changes. I mean, you know, you go into like hibernation if you're a guy. You either go to the game or you stay in front of the tube all day long. That's what you do. I mean, how many games do you watch a weekend? I mean, really? Mm. Do you watch every college game? I can't. I can't watch every game. I pick and choose.
22: I mean, you can't watch every game. But yeah, I certainly spend most of my Saturdays consumed with the college game. And part of that is because living in both worlds. Andy, like living in the world where you talk about draft stuff, you kind of have to be aware of what's like who's coming down the pipe. And then the NFL, like having to know everything, not only for Jags, but just knowing the league in general. It requires you to watch a lot of games. I mean, but who can complain about that? Who wouldn't want to watch games for a living? So, nah, it does make it where it's all consuming. It's everything, but it's a lot of fun.
21: There we go. Let's get into one of these games right now. Let's talk about the Packers at the Vikings. And, you know, you did your bounce-back teams for this year. I think that I could give you a bounce-back team for next year, and that may be the Green Bay Packers, because I don't think they're doing much this year. I really don't. A lot of new faces, a lot of firsts there, a lot of unknowns. Jonathan Gannon, the first year, first game as the defensive coordinator, Cam Alkard as the special teams coordinator. They got a new kicker in Trey Smack. I think a lot of unknowns, a lot of new things, and I think it takes time for that to gel. Am I correct on that?
22: Yeah, I mean, it will take some time to gel and correct it. And Jonathan Gannon is an interesting choice when it came to what they wanted to do in terms of like who they hired and what they're trying to get done. So he is a guy that is a little more versatile when it comes to what they're doing in terms of like he wants to use a different type scheme. He wants to be aggressive and multiple and those things, which is great when it works out. The issue that you may have in trying to do that is you may never get good at any one thing. This was a team that was a zone heavy team, vision and break under Jeff Hafley. So there'd be some transition there, and they're not as talented on defense as they were previous year. Some of those guys defected, Quay Walker leaving, Michael Parsons being down, no Rashawn Gary. So this is a different type team that we're looking at. And we just got to be ready to handle the differences in terms of the way they play defense versus the way they used to play it.
21: And last year, Justin Jefferson under an also-ran quarterback situation did have over 1,000 receiving yards. But this year, I think it's going to make a big difference with a normal quarterback. I think you'll see a major difference in Justin Jefferson this year. Although I'm looking at the list of so-called experts, and most of the experts are picking the Packers to win this game, and I like the Vikings.
22: Look, I think there's some comfort in dealing with the Packers, right? They've been good for so long. Matt LaFleur's been really good as a coach. They've won a lot of games. Quarterback has played fairly well for him. So there's a reason why you're optimistic on him. But the fact is for me that tilts the game in the Vikings direction. One, Brian Flores' defense is terrific. They get Harrison Smith back. We'll see how much he plays. But the constant pressure, the exotic blitzes, the zero scheme behind it could cause the Green Bay Packers some problems. And then offensively, how the Packers going to deal with Kyler Murray. Jonathan Gannon knows him real well, but does he know him well enough to craft a game plan to really stop the things that he brings to the table? That's why this is such a compelling game. Jonathan Gannon knows. I like the Minnesota Vikings. Jonathan Gannon knows his QB1, his former QB1. So he knows him well. But can he put him in a situation where he has to play to his weaknesses and not his strengths? I just don't know. I'm not a believer yet. I have to see it to believe it. And right now, because of that, I'm going to go with the Vikings.
21: I'm going with the Vikings too. Okay. This sort of a backyard brawl over here. Commanders at the Philadelphia Eagles right now. And, the Washington Commanders, their offensive line. Oh boy. I bet they didn't sleep well last night because they're going against Jordan Davis and Jalen Carter. That's going to be tough. I mean, really and truly, I'd have nightmares if I had to go against those guys.
22: I mean, yeah. I mean, that's difficult. Maybe the best defensive tackle combination. And it's, I mean, you just talk about Jordan Davis being a true nose tackle, big, heavy-handed guy that has really improved a ton since getting himself into shape following the draft. Like, he has worked himself into being prime shape, what we call championship caliber shape. He's done that. And then Jalen Carter, just a house wrecker. He just wrecks whatever you want to do at the line of scrimmage. And if he's motivated, if you poke the bear enough, he's going to bring his A game. And his A game can completely change how you want to go against him from a play caller. Really good game. I like the matchups. To me, this is like the Eagles thing. The Eagles are the much better team from top to bottom. And I think Jalen Hurts surprises the world in terms of how well he adapts to playing in the Sean Mannion offense.
21: Okay, here's a good game note. I don't think it means anything, but it's just a good fodder material. The Commanders are the only team in the NFC East to win in Philadelphia over the past 4 years. All right? Whatever that means. It means nothing going into this game. I didn't even think a coach would bring that up as a pregame note. But it's a fact, and some writer or broadcaster will use that. Just fodder. But there's no A.J. Brown for the Eagles. How does their offense change without him?
22: It changes in terms of more of a committee situation. Devonta Smith naturally will be viewed as the number one. But I'm going to tell you, keep an eye on Dontarian Wicks. The trade that they made for the Green Bay Packers to bring him over, former fifth-round pick, and when you watch him, a couple of things stand out. Spectacular route-running ability and one of the best get-off-press releases that you're going to find. Don't be surprised if you look up at the end of the night and you see him with 100 yards, 100 receiving yards. He's that good. He's that impressive. He's an impressive throughout preseason, particularly in practice. He's doing press and those things. Really good player. I think this offense is going to roll. I think it's going to be easier for Jalen Hurts to just go through his reason and progressions without having a wide receiver complaining the entire time in the huddle. We may see a better, more efficient version of Jalen Hurts because it's a more peaceful wide receiver room. And he can just go about his business without being distracted by having to keep someone happy with the number of balls they hit in his direction.
21: Yeah, I don't think those two guys got along too well, did they? I wouldn't think so.
22: No, I just think it got tight. And sometimes, man, you just can't play on the same team as your best friend. They used to be really, really tight. And sometimes that can cause a thing. Like sometimes best friends can't be roommates, right? You're around them too much. And maybe this was that situation.
21: Let me run this by because I read this about Saquon Barkley the other day and I cut it out. Saquon Barkley says he believes the scheme installed by Sean Mannion this offseason featuring wide zone blocking and the quarterback operating from under center more will open up some things that I may not have been able to show in my career. What does that mean? What could he possibly show?
22: Well, when we talk about up under center, what it does is it changes the way the defenses defend. Like shotgun running game is easy to decipher unless you put them in the pistol. Is it going to be pretty generic, right? Counter scheme, inside, outside zone. Like, but you can see it because you can always track the ball or whatever. When you turn your back to the defense and it's the hidden ball trick, it makes it hard for linebackers and safeties to figure out, is it run or pass? What kind of run or pass is it? Are we talking about outside zone? Are we talking about counter, gap scheme, all of those things? And if you put some motion, some pre-snap shifting, you put what we call the insert blocks where you have motions and guys coming in the tackle box but leading up through, can give you a lot of problems. I think we're going to see an offense that's really dynamic. And because Hurts always gives you the threat of the bootleg and the run game, that backside defensive end or that backside defender, he has to, what we call BRC, He has to bootleg reverse cutback, so he has to stay home, which then can lead Saquon Barkley to gash you on some of these cutback runs that are on inside zones, or because they stretch you one side and then come back the other way.
21: You know, I'd love to see him gain 2,000 yards again. And I every time I see that guy play or doing those commercials on TV, I cannot believe that the Giants, A, traded him, B, traded into a team in the same division. That, to me, is nuts. I just can't believe it.
22: Yeah. Now, it wasn't a trade. They decided not. They just let him walk, and they didn't think he would come back to bite him. Now, I don't know if he can get back to those days. We'll see, because he's a little long in the tooth. He's played for a long time, a lot of carries, but he still can be a very impactful player. And when I mean impactful, look at his game based on scrimmage yards, which is a combination of rushing yards and receiving yards, and touches, combination of receptions and rushes. He needs to get to 20 to 25 touches and over 100 scrimmage yards each week. If he does that, man, he's going to be a very impressive player, and he's going to rank as one of the tops in terms of, like, total yards gained, total scrimmage yards over the course of the season.
21: No doubt. I like the Eagles this game, like 21-13, Eagles winning this game. What about you? I like the Eagles.
22: Oh, okay. 21-13 is reasonable. Yeah, like, I get that. And I don't think the Commanders' defense can slow them now.
21: There we go. And you touched on this game, saying one of the highlight games of the day, Cowboys at the Giants tonight. And early on, I think a couple of weeks ago, you did think that the Cowboys could be in the Super Bowl. However, that team last year gave up 511 points on defense. They did beef up the defense again this year. This could be a pretty good game. I mean, we'll see what happens with the new head coach of the Giants, too.
22: Yeah, I mean, like, what I love about the Cowboys and what they did defensively, not only do I like the new young defensive coordinator, Christian Parker, who comes over from the Philadelphia Eagles. He's going to bring some of that Fangio system with him, which is really good at limiting the big plays, slowing down the running game, using light boxes and those things. But what I like is that they have veterans and a mix of newbies come in. So when we think about the veterans that they have at the line of scrimmage, Quinnen Williams, Pro Bowl player. Kenny Clark has been a Pro Bowl player. They bring Von Miller over, former Pro Bowl player, Super Bowl MVP. They have some young guys, Malachi Lawrence, and then you have Ezeraku coming off the edges. In the back end, Caleb Downs joining them. Well-constructed defense. They're going to be able to get after it. I like that. And then offensively, good luck trying to slow down George Pickens and CeeDee Lamb. Good luck. Well, I don't know if there are many corner combinations that can deal with those two guys.
21: Yeah. I grew up with the New York Football Giants. When I was a little tyke, Y.A. Tittle was the quarterback. And I loved the Giants. I really did. And I told you a story way back when. I wrote a letter to Willington Mara, may he rest in peace, the owner. And one day he shipped a big UPS box to my house with jerseys and sweatpants and everything else. Mm-hmm. I don't know where it is anymore. But as much as I love the Giants, I got to go with the Cowboys in this game. I just think the Cowboys are better. And by the way, the Cowboys are 16-2 against the Giants since the start of 2017. That's disgusting. But
22: Dak Prescott owns that division. Owns the division when you look at the pack. Traditionally, he owns it. So it'll be hard. But here's what I'll say. This is a great game, and this is a perfect game for John Harbaugh. The emotions of everything, right? The 9/11 piece to it. Even though 9/11 was on Friday, there's still going to be some of that patriotism, that emotional feel to this game. You got that working in his favor. And then you have him taking over a team, instilling toughness, a work ethic, a little harder edge to it. I like it. Upset alert. Upset alert on this one.
21: I hope you're right. Upset alert. I really do. I love the Giants. So we'll see what happens. Okay. I'll be watching. We'll see what happens there. All right. He's Bucky Brooks. I'm Andy Furman. We are Fox Football Sunday on Fox Sports Radio. It is time to blow off some steam. Why? The blame game is freaking next.
1: Hey. Football is back.
2: All right. Yes. Hey.
1: I said football is back.
2: Wow. Okay.
1: Football is back.
3: Football's back.
2: Football.
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21: 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He's Bucky Brooks. I'm Andy Furman. 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
7: Let's figure out who to blame.
21: Oh, Emmy, are you ready for the Blame Game, Emmy?
28: Oh, I'm ready. Let's get some blame going.
21: Let's go.
28: All right, let's start off with an easy one here. We'll go with Bucky. The Jets last made the playoffs in 2010. Who do you blame, Bucky?
22: Owner Woody Johnson. Hard to win amid chaos. The organizations, the constant disruption, the constant shifting of coaches and front office people has prevented them from understanding who they are. And because you don't know who you are, you can't get the right players to fit. So I blame the ownership. Bad ownership.
28: All right.
21: You know, I knew you'd say that. That's why I'm not going to say that. You know who I blame? I blame the fans. If you're really disgusted and upset, stay away. Boycott. It works. It really does. It works. But you keep on going to the games, paying the tickets, going out there, paying $200 to park your car. Really, stay away. Stay away for what? You know what? Stay away for 2 games. Boycott it for 2 games. Believe me, there'll be a change. I understand it's Woody Johnson. Why would he change what he does? All he does is make Band-Aids. That's his deal. He's a Band-Aid guy, Johnson & Johnson. But why would he change if he keep on buying the product? And they do. So it's the fans. Blame them.
28: Ooh, that was passionate. All right, next up. Why haven't the Ravens re-signed quarterback Lamar Jackson? Who do you blame, Andy?
21: I blame the ownership, and they're stupid, because I love Lamar Jackson. He's taken them to heights they never dreamt of going to. Really, it's true. And I tell you what, I just hope it doesn't affect his play this season. It'll be in the back of his mind. They will eventually sign him. And you know what? It's going to be so stupid, because A, they'll have to pay more, because the longer you wait, the more you got to pay. And B, it's going to hurt him, because he's going to have that chip on his shoulder during the season. That's why Tampa Bay signed Baker Mayfield so soon. They didn't want him to be playing with that thing in the back of his mind.
22: Yeah, it impacted play. Not having a contract, not having a deal done, were certainly impacted play. He has to focus on doing what he can control, and lock in, prepare, and do those things. And then the team, like, the longer you wait, the more expensive it becomes. It's in both of their best interests to get a deal done now, because you take away some of the odds, some of the risk factor that would exist if he goes into the season without a new contract.
28: All right, let's get into some baseball. The Reds lost to the Brewers 20-0 on Friday. How does this happen, and who do you blame, Bucky?
22: Oh, I blame the entire city of Cincinnati. Like, if you can't scratch a run, that's ridiculous. A pro team 20-0. I mean, you might as well play the Savannah Bananas if it's going to look like that. So I don't want that to play out in Cincinnati. The people are too good, but I blame the city. They got to want more from their teams.
21: First of all, they quit. And I hate to use that term with an athlete, but they quit. When you lose 20-0, you quit. I will tell you this much right now, and you'll think I'm out of my mind, but I'm not. I could take nine guys, nine names out of a phone book and score a run. Nine names out of a phone book blindly and put them on the field with a red jersey on. I could score one run. Really. Or not even, you don't even swing the bat. You could walk in a run. To lose 20-0, it's embarrassing. It really is. It's a shame. It's disgusting. That's what it is. Yes!
28: All right. Thursday night's game between the 49ers and the Rams was played in Australia, and that had some issues. It was played at the Melbourne Cricket Ground, which is a premier venue for cricket, but the oval field fit the rectangular gridiron perfectly in the middle, and the extra space outside created a visual distraction for fans. Who do you blame, Andy?
21: I blame Roger Goodell. He probably failed geometry when he was in high school. That's why he had no idea of the dimensions of the field. It didn't fit in there, really. I mean, come on. How stupid could you be? Go out there, measure it out there. These fans were really upset about not seeing the field. There was some distraction there. Unreal. Unbelievable. There's always a problem. Stupid.
22: I mean, there always is a problem, seemingly. It is interesting that became such of a big deal, but yeah, like, I mean, look, playing football on the cricket field is not what's supposed to happen. So I blame the logistics from the NFL side. They got to pick a better location if they're going to play these games internationally.
21: There we go. Emmy, it's been a pleasure. Welcome aboard. It's wonderful having you. I hope you enjoyed us for the first time, for the very first time.
28: I loved it.
21: All right. We'll see you again next week, I hope. We don't want to change again. You'll be back. You'll be back with them. All right. And by the way, top of the hour, Anita Marks and Greg Cosell and Bucky. Enjoy the games today. Go Jacksonville. Right here on Fox.
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13: In college football, number one ranked Ohio State led 23-3 at the end of three quarters, but number four Texas at home came back for victory 24-23 with three touchdowns in the fourth, three long TD drives. Oklahoma State at home beat number six Oregon 39-31. Michigan at home upset number 11 Oklahoma 17-10. 12th ranked Alabama trailed at Kentucky in the third quarter, but still beat them 45-17. 13th ranked Texas Tech was a winner at Oregon State with two touchdowns in the last 7 minutes, 35-24. BYU down to Arizona, 28-17. Washington, 16-14 over Utah State. Iowa beat Iowa State, 16-13 on a field goal in the final seconds. Elena Rybakina won the U.S. Open final in three sets. In women's hoops, Team USA took its semifinal at the World Cup, beating Spain. I'm Steve DeSager.
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33: Welcome in, Fox Football Sunday. I'm Anita Marks, he is Greg Kosow. We've known each other for quite a while, Greg.
34: Quite a few years. I would say always, 20 plus. 20
33: right,
34: plus
33: right.
34: For sure. Yeah.
33: I mean, always on with me as a guest. This is our first time working together as co-hosts, and we're going to be here on Fox Football Sunday with you throughout the season. So a little bit about me, played women's professional football for quite a few years, have been hosting sports talk radio for quite a few years. And I don't know, Greg, I often wonder what kind of grade you would give me as a female as a female professional quarterback, because
34: I didn't Anita. You know, I didn't study you. I couldn't answer that.
33: I need you, this is what we need to do. I need to send you some film.
34: Well, you know, it's pretty amazing that now I've worked with two women who played serious football, you and Susie Culber. So, you know, because Susie Culber hosted my matchup show for years. So that's pretty impressive that, you know, I've worked with two women who actually played serious football.
33: And Susie is absolutely fantastic, a former coworker of mine at ESPN. But honored to be, you know, mentioned in the same sentence with her, not only broadcast wise, but, you know, obviously she played Pop Warner Little League football, yep, as well. So, but let's dive into it. Nobody watches film. Nobody knows. I say this all the time, Greg. You know more about football in your pinky than most people do in their entire body. And so,
34: well, you know, it's funny. I literally watch tape every day of my life. So that's what I do, whether it's college or NFL. Obviously, we're in the NFL season now. But, you know, leading up to the draft, I probably watch 200 to 250 players in detail. Over the summer, I'll watch a lot of players who I anticipate will be in the next year's draft. So I probably watch 120 guys. And then about 4 or 5 weeks before the NFL season starts, I go back and rewatch a lot of things from the previous NFL season, because I can watch it differently than I do during the season. During the season, I have to get through as many games each week as I can. In the summer, I can watch 5 or 6 games in a row of one team's offense or defense, and you just see it totally differently.
33: Needless to say, I feel blessed that I'm working with you, because I am going to be a much smarter human being this football season working with you.
34: I appreciate that, you know. Well, I have been called a lot of names on social media, Anita, so, you know, that's the way it works, I guess.
33: You can't pay attention to social media. NFL Films, Greg Cassell, one of the smartest, brightest minds in the business. So you want to be smart about your Fox Football Sunday. This is the show to watch each and every Sunday morning from 8 to 10 a.m. All right, let's dive into it. Before we do, I have to mention, I know we were both sleeping, so let's preface by saying, because we had to wake up bright and early. But so neither of us watched the Texas Ohio State game, but Arch Manning engineered an unbelievable 20-point comeback. Texas beat OSU 24-23, a tale of two sides. 0 positive passing yards in the first half, Greg. 0 for Arch Manning. Then comes out the second half and puts together drives of 15, 13, 12 plays to come back, and Texas, with an unbelievable 20-point comeback. Again, you know, you and I, unfortunately, were sleeping. Yeah. We did not watch the game, but I know that you have watched film on Arch Manning specifically last year, and also coming in because, you know, I'm here in New York. Eli Manning, the family connection, Giants fans, sure. You know, there's always been a lot of talk about Arch Manning and the Giants fans here in New York wanting him to play for the Giants, but yet no bells and whistles. You know, a number of analysts that I've spoken to, not thrilled with Arch Manning. This is a really important season for him to see where he's going to go in the draft.
34: Yeah, and obviously I would need to see the tape from last night, because just hearing what you said and seeing just this morning when I got up and saw what happened and saw the fact that there were 3 long drives, which is very surprising to me against a Matt Patricia defense, so I'd have to see it. And even if I was watching on TV, I wouldn't know until I saw the tape. But I watched 7 full games from last year, and granted, we always have to remember that quarterbacks do continue to progress and grow and develop, some more than others. Obviously, each quarterback is an individual player and an individual prospect. But his 2025 tape clearly was not first-round type tape. There were times that he obviously showed positive things, no question. Every quarterback does. But overall, and I think if most people are being fair about what they saw on tape last year, they would say that it was not really the kind of tape you say, wow, that guy is a number one pick in a draft. Right. But he is 6'4", he is 220, he certainly has a dynamic movement dimension to his game. Last year in 2025, there was really kind of a contrast between playing comfortably from the pocket and perceiving pressure and leaving the pocket when he shouldn't. And that's something that a lot of quarterbacks that can move, Anita, that's what they do. Even at the NFL level, there's a lot of quarterbacks that'll flee the pocket when they don't need to, just because they know they've always been able, since they're 10 years old, to make plays with their legs. So they think they can keep doing that. Some can, some can't.
33: So we'll see how the season progresses, but really, if you did stay up and watch the game, I'm a little jelly because it looked like it was a good
34: one.
33: All right, let's turn our attention again. It is Fox Football Sunday, and it is Week 1. Let's look back before we look forward. And the Rams entered Week 1 believing that they could win the Super Bowl and left Australia looking old, slow, and pretty much, let's be honest, physically overwhelmed. So my question to you, you know, are the Rams in trouble here. How much weight are you putting in the 27-7 loss against the 49ers in Australia, Greg?
34: Yeah, the only thing I can do is tell you what happened in that game. Do I think that the Rams are going to be a bad team because of that game? Don't forget, it's a division game. These coaches know each other well. The Rams on defense chose to play a specific way. And quite frankly, it made sense given how they played with a lot of the same personnel a year ago. They chose to play in their nickel defense, okay, versus a 49ers offense that predominantly plays with Juszczyk on the field, what we call 21 personnel, two backs. And they chose to play nickel, and they chose to play in a two high safety shell. So that means they had one less box defender. And quite frankly, the 49ers a year ago did not necessarily run the ball really, really well. So they were pretty much telling the Niners, hey, you can run the football. And you know what? If you gain 2-3 yards, we're in good shape. We'll be able to rush the quarterback. And also, we have really good defensive tackles, so our defensive tackles can hold up. But overall, they did not play the run very well, and Kyle Shanahan did some really good things in the run game to take advantage of the defensive front. The way he ran the ball, you know, there's been a lot of talk about Myles Garrett, but the way they played their defensive front, in some plays, Garrett was not a factor because of the alignment of the front, not because Myles Garrett couldn't make a play or had a bad game. And you really saw that at the start of the second half when the 49ers came out, and I think McCaffrey had a 14-yard run and a 16-yard run on the first two plays. And then on the next series, they decided to play in their base defense with five down linemen, and Shanahan just had a great counter to it. I mean, it was just one of those games where I thought the Rams felt that they could play the way that they could and be successful, and it didn't work. And so I don't view this as a statement about the Rams for the rest of the season. And I think, Anita, you know this. You've been doing this a long time. You always have to be careful about week one making definitive judgments.
33: Week one, week two, week three. I mean, listen, yeah. I don't want to date ourselves here, Greg, but preseason is, you know, not what it used to be, my friend.
34: No.
33: Right? So,
34: no.
33: So for me, yeah. I don't feel that teams have a true identity until, you know, week three, week four of the season. So
34: I would agree with that.
33: Yeah. So I feel preseason has become, you know, just pancake.
34: Even today, I guarantee today there'll be two or three games where you and I and many are going to look and go, gee, I didn't think that was going to happen today.
33: Exactly.
34: And it's not going to be a whole reflection of the season.
33: By the way, I do want to play some sound here, gentlemen. I know that we have some Kyle Shanahan talking about how the game worked out for him, if we could cue that up.
0: I always knew what day it was. I was trying to show how confusing it was comparing it to people at home, but I learned the days when we got here. We're one ahead. Now I'm ready to go back into the future. I think it's Thursday at home and it's Friday here. My son plays on Friday, so somehow I'm going to land over a day later, but still be able to make his game on Friday, so it's pretty cool.
1: It worked. The strategy worked.
0: I mean, the game worked. Win or lose, I knew everyone was going to make a big deal about that for either team. You never know how much that factors into it. You just try to do the best to prepare for 3.5 hours. I like how we prepared. But more importantly, I liked how we played.
33: Mark working the board. Emmy, our producer. Thank you, gentlemen. Really do appreciate it. So now the Rams and the 49ers back at home. They don't get a bye because obviously it's week two. No teams get a bye. But they are both playing at home and getting ready. It's really interesting. You know, you've got the Giants. We're going to dive into that game more specifically a little bit later on the show. You've got the Giants playing later on tonight, and then they have to hop on a plane and head out to LA to take on the Rams, who, you know, are dying to itching to get back on the field. Not a good spot for the Giants after the Rams laid this egg, Greg, right?
34: You know, I think the interesting thing, though, it's funny you say that, you know, and like I said, to me, nothing is a major concern after week one, but, you know, the 49ers last year had the fewest sacks, I believe, in the NFL with 20, and they did not have a sack in this game. But they did generate a lot of interior pressure. And obviously they made the trade for Odighizuwa, and he's a very good interior pass rusher. But that's one of the things that stood out in this game, because the 49ers rarely ever blitzed. They rarely ever sent five. They played basically a lot of zone coverage, and they rushed four. And they were able to generate a lot of interior pressure, and you could tell that Stafford was just not overly comfortable.
33: Looking at the first game of the season, which was a Wednesday night, was the Patriots collapse, which, by the way, I went 0-2 with my picks this week. Unfortunately, I had the Rams.
34: Patriots, huh?
33: I did. I lead the Drake May fan club, Greg. You'll get to know that. I love that young man. But man, what a Patriots collapse. Really a lot. I feel a lot was them losing AJ Brown, but, New England, they led Seattle 10-0 before losing 13-10. AJ Brown, as we know, comes over from Philadelphia, now part of the Patriots. He's going to be gone for 4 weeks with a high ankle sprain.
34: Yep.
33: And Seattle won. Despite losing Sam Darnold, and Drew Locke came in his place and performed quite well. Your thoughts on the Seattle Seahawks winning against the Patriots?
34: Yeah, I mean, they obviously played that game offensively. They knew that it would end up being a close defensive game, and obviously they were not going to have Drew Locke drop back 40 times. By the way, they only ran 48 offensive plays, which is a very low number in an NFL game. But I thought it was a great testament to Mike McDonald, because without Nick Emmanuel, he made a couple of significant changes in how they approached defense. First of all, they rarely ever played what you call base defense. But in this game, without Emmanuel, they played meaningful snaps in a 4-3 defense with three linebackers on the field. And also, they're a big dime team with six defensive backs. They did not play one snap of dime in this game. So Mike McDonald, he probably knew him and Warrior was going to be out. He's been hurt through, you know, a good part of the offseason into training camp. So he just made some personnel adjustments. Again, they're a team that plays a lot out of a two high safety shell. They did use Witherspoon a lot as a blitzer. I mean, I think he blitzed 8 times from the slot. And on the first possession, he got there and he forced May out of the pocket into a throwaway, and I think that established it pretty early. But obviously, the 3 interceptions in the fourth quarter, I've always been a believer, Anita, that with interceptions, you've got to break down each one individually. We're not going to do that now. It would take too much time. But you can't just look at a number on a page. You've got to actually look at the plays. And obviously, I think all 3 of them, Drake May did not handle it well, and the interceptions were on him for sure, but there were other factors as well, as there always are on interceptions.
33: Yeah, Drake May, 23 of 33, 178 yards, 1 touchdown, 3 interceptions. Gentlemen, let's cue it up. This is Drake May postgame.
2: Yeah, I think we had the game under control. You know, I thought we had a good plan to try to start chipping away and be patient, and lost patience and costed us. I think just decisions that cost us the game, on my part and my end. And, I vowed to myself to be better and realize it's a long season, but at the same time, you can't have those. And it's unacceptable. And I know that you're getting back to work, because, that wasn't, how I play football and how I want to represent, my game and playing quarterback for the Patriots.
33: You know, it's unbelievable, Greg, after that game, he's a bum, Drake May.
34: I love that stuff, yeah.
33: Throw him to the wolves, we don't want, I'm like, are you, it's one game.
34: Yeah.
33: It's one, and he lost his lead wide receiver, who I believe, again, we don't know, or we're not in the room when it happens, but I want to believe that AJ Brown was a big part of their game plan. Now he exits, now they have to pivot. So, and then they're in Seattle. Seattle's like, raising their banner, showing off their Super Bowl.
34: Yeah.
33: Like, I'm not going to judge Drake May on one game, even though, again, I am the president of the Drake May fan club. So I might be a little, might be a little biased, Greg.
34: Well, it's funny. I'll just comment on the last interception just to show you the detail that's involved in all this. That was an interception where he was reading to the right side of the field, and he basically had just 2 routes there. This was the play call. He had an out cut by Henry and sort of a fade route by Hollins. And just the detail. See, Hollins, on a play like that, he has to release to the outside, and he didn't. He released to the inside. So when he releases to the inside, that allows the corner, Josh Jobe, to keep his eyes inside on Drake May. And May sees that. So he thinks that, hey, if I throw the out cut to Henry from the slot, I've got the eyes of a corner looking right on where I'm throwing the ball. So I'm sure, and I'm not defending then what he did after that. What he did after that, you can't defend. But it's little details like that, Anita, that change the way plays you know, end up developing and playing out. And Hollins had to release to the outside so that Job would totally turn his body and not be able to see back inside.
33: Again, we'll see what happens. I want to say I'm trying to remember who the Patriots take on next. Is it the Steelers?
34: I'll tell you that in a second. The Patriots play Pittsburgh.
33: Yep, it's the Steelers, which should be interesting. And we'll dive into their matchup as well a little bit later on in the program. But that being said, want to remind you, we're broadcasting live from the Fox Sports Radio studios. Let's look ahead. Week one, and let's start with some of the top games that I feel people are really excited to watch. And really, the Bills and the Texans, that is coming your way at 1 o'clock. This is, you know, as we know, a phenomenal Houston, Texans defense going up against arguably a lot of people favored to win the MVP this year in Josh Allen. Buffalo is favored by 1.5. The over under is 44.5 here. So really for me, the big storyline is, you know, Allen against that Houston's defense where he has had a lot of trouble in the past, right?

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18: 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And be sure to select Fox Sports Radio as one of your presets in the iHeart app so it'll always pop up at the top of your screen. So make sure you do that. All right, Greg, let's dive into it. More games. And that is the Buccaneers at Cincinnati going up against the Bengals. Came across an interesting stat. By the way, Bengals favored by 3.5. The over-under, and this is 50.5. The Buccaneers have won 5 season openers in a row, tied for the longest streak in the league. How about that? So this is, as we know, Baker Mayfield. He gets his deal done. As we were talking about, C.J. Stroud did not get his deal done with the Texans. Baker Mayfield, hopefully he's a happy camper, heading into Cincinnati. Joe Burrow, injured, not injured, has had a topsy-turvy career so far. A lot of weapons to work with offensively, but a Cincinnati defense that is pretty questionable. What are your big keys in this matchup today?
19: Well, I think the Cincinnati defense, we can probably best describe it now since we don't know, as a work in progress. Obviously, they got Dexter Lawrence, and at his best, he's a dominant, dominant interior player. And we'll talk more about the defensive tackle position a little later in the show, but it's become so incredibly important. I think it was 2 years ago. So last year, Burrow got hurt, and I think he didn't come back. He played the last 6 games. But was it 2 years ago, Anita, where they scored over something like 33 points in 5 or 6 games and lost every single game? I mean, that can't happen in the NFL.
18: Right.
19: I spent a lot of time this summer watching Joe Burrow because I just feel like he's one of those guys, and again, different people have different views of the quarterback position. But to me, he just plays the quarterback position the right way. I mean, he's got an innate high-level feel for timing and anticipation. He'll throw the ball between the numbers. He works really well outside the numbers when it's one-on-one. And, yes, he has 2 quality receivers in Chase and Higgins. But, you know, to use the term that's probably overused but true, he's just an elite processor both before the snap of the ball and after the snap of the ball. And he just sees that late rotation. You know, keep in mind, and maybe a lot of people don't think about it this way, but it's really a game of milliseconds. Everything happens so fast, much faster, for instance, than it does in college football. And you've got to be able to just see and feel and react to things almost without any thought process. It just has to be innate and natural. And Burrow is just really, really good at that.
18: Yeah. I mean, you know, when you come to think of it, you know, less than 3 seconds. And if you've got 2.5 seconds, that's a gift, which leads me to my next point. And that is, can Cincinnati protect Joe Burrow? Really? It's not just defense.
19: Yeah.
18: It's also offensively, and their offensive line really hasn't been able to protect him in the majority of his career, Greg.
19: No, and I think they're better. I mean, I when I was watching Burrow, I made it a point to look at the right tackle, Amarius Mims, who, the kid from Georgia who came in the league really young. He clearly got better as the season progressed, and I think he has a chance to be a really, really good right tackle. He was actually excellent in the last 6 games of the season that Burrow played. Mims was excellent in pass protection. So I would expect their O-line to be better. You know, they've got a good back too in Chase Brown, you know, and he's a back that's not really talked about a whole lot. Obviously, he's, you know, not at the level of the top 3 or 4 in the league, but he's a very good player. He's an excellent receiver. He's a very good pass protector. So look, I don't think their offense, now granted, you never know week 1, and they're playing a defense that's a tough defense to play against, and Todd Bowles he does a lot of different things, not only on third down, but he does a lot on first and second down, too. And that often, at times, can make that defense difficult to play against.
18: On the opposite side of the ball with the Tampa Bay Bucks, like I said, Baker Mayfield, he gets paid. He gets his. You've got Bucky Irving in that backfield. And Igbuka is dealing, of course, as we know, all preseason with a foot-toe injury, but is expected to suit up and play this afternoon. No Mike Evans. Jalen McMillan is doubtful as of right now, which to me says that he's not going to play. So not a plethora of weapons for Baker Mayfield to have fun with this afternoon. What offensively, how do you feel that they could stay lockstep with what we are anticipating, a Joe Burrow and a plethora of weapons that he's working with on that side of the ball?
19: Yeah, I'm sad about McMillan. You know, it's funny. I really liked McMillan. His next to last year in college when he was not hurt, he was on that Washington team with Adunze, and I actually liked McMillan's tape that year better than Adunze's tape. And then he got hurt his last year in college and was, I think, either a third or fourth round pick. And then he got hurt last year, that really kind of severe neck injury, and he's hurt again. And they want him to be their X receiver, meaning he'd replace Mike Evans as that single receiver to the short side of the field. So he won't go today. I wonder if they'll give that rookie Ted Hurst, if he'll
18: there
19: get a lot
18: go.
19: Of snaps. Because
18: there
19: Ted Hurst,
18: go.
19: I love Ted Hurst's tape.
18: I do,
19: now,
18: too.
19: Granted, he was a smaller college guy, but I loved his tape. And I think that he has all the traits necessary to be that boundary X receiver in the league. I would imagine he's going to get meaningful snaps today, Anita, wouldn't you think?
18: I do. So all you fantasy football freaks out there, you know, if you play I'm in like a 24 person guillotine league. You need somebody, Ted Hurst III. I'm with Greg. I like him. I think he's going to get some targets. And also my play here is I would go over receptions and over receiving yards for Ted today in this matchup. All right.
19: That guillotine is not a good word, Anita. You know, I hope nobody gets hurt in your league.
18: Well, pretty much what it means is whoever has the lowest score at the end of the week gets cut.
19: Ah, okay, okay.
18: So,
19: yeah. I don't
18: so
19: know
18: you
19: about
18: are,
19: that stuff.
18: Yeah, yes, you are kicked off the island if you have the lowest score out of all 24 people. That's what that means.
19: Okay.
18: Later on tonight, again, I'm coming to you from New York. Really excited about this matchup. The Giants going up against the Cowboys. So many storylines here, right? Like, first and foremost with the Giants, it's John Harbaugh. He comes over from the Ravens. I was in Baltimore. I covered the Ravens with John Harbaugh. I know what time it is with him. And I worked for the Giants. I was part of their broadcast team for 7 years. I know this team very well. Harbaugh is exactly what this organization needed in regard to organizational culture and bringing in a head coach like him. My two concerns with this team are Jackson Dart and Scadaboo and the fact that they play with reckless abandonment. And in order for this team to do well and have success, those two dudes can't get injured. And I don't know if they can play smart football where they don't get injured, Greg.
19: Yeah, well, that's a big question with Dart. I mean, you know, again, Dart's another guy I really looked at in detail in the offseason. And there's some good things with Dart. There's no question. It's not as if he's a bad player by any means. You hope, ideally, with more experience that a couple things will happen. Number one, that he'll feel he can turn it loose on throws that are there by NFL standards. Because a year ago, he left too many of those throws on the field. He's got to become a little quicker. And by the way, everything I'm saying is perfectly normal for a quarterback going into his second season. It's the rarity for a quarterback to be able to do this as a rookie. He needs to get a little quicker with his vision and clarity in the pocket. That will increase his sense of timing and anticipation. And again, he needs to have more patience in the pocket. You know, he breaks down and leaves the pocket prematurely when it's not necessary. And yes, is he mobile? Can he run? But it plays to the point you just made. That can't be your modus operandi as a quarterback in the league. You have to be able to stay there with patience, work through the progressions, and throw the football. He made some great throws last year. He's certainly capable of it. I'm curious to see on defense. That's the matchup in this game that really intrigues me, because the Cowboys have a really, really good offense. And the Giants have a new coordinator in Denard Wilson, who came from Tennessee. He's been around the league with different coaches. He's got a lot of different backgrounds, a lot of different tools in his toolbox based on his background, and I'm really curious to see how he feels he can attack this Cowboys offense with the players that he has. Because players, particularly corners, dictate a lot what you can do with your pressures.
18: Who has more pressure coming into this game, Greg? Is it Dak Prescott or is it John Harbaugh?
19: You know, I don't know if it, you know, I don't, my guess is players don't think like that. You've been around a lot of players. You know, the Cowboys, look, they had a great offense a year ago. Prescott's played a lot of years in this league. He's a really good quarterback. He's one of those guys that just knows how to play the position from the pocket. I don't think this game will be a referendum on the Giants. I'm actually very curious to see. I mentioned Denard Wilson. I'm really curious to see how they deploy Arvell Reese. I'm really curious.
18: Yes.
19: Because they said that, you know, in their base defense, he's going to be a linebacker, a stacked player. I'm curious, though, when it gets to be those third and long situations, do they turn him loose and let him rush the quarterback a little bit? I mean, obviously, they've got Carter and they've got Burns, and they're two very, very good pass rushers. But Reese is he's really good, too. So I'm just curious. This game, to me, tactically, is a fascinating game, Anita. You know, I'm really curious because, you know, you do learn a little bit about the tactics of coaches week one. You know, the game itself, obviously, both teams want to win, but the winner and loser is not going to dictate the season. But you start to see some of the tactics of the coordinators and coaches come into play.
18: It's not going to dictate the season, but I will tell you what, Greg, there's a lot in this game invested for John Harbaugh. John Harbaugh wants to listen. The Giants are paying him a lot of money. He's got the highest paid coaching staff in the NFL.
19: Is that true? I didn't know that.
18: They gave him the keys to the car.
19: And it's at home, right? It's at home, isn't it?
18: It's at home. It's at home. So much. Listen, this is Michigan, Ohio State for John Harbaugh. You know, right? Like Michigan, Ohio State, they'd rather beat each other than win a national championship. That's what this game is. There is so much on the line here for this organization. They want to start the season strong. A few things really quick before we take a break. Number one, Malik Nabers, some big question marks there in regard to A, is he going to play? And if he does, how effective is he going to be because he's dealing with some injuries?
19: Sure.
18: That's number one. Number two, love me some Isaiah Likely. I think Isaiah Likely is going to crush it tonight. Crush it. He's my favorite tight end in fantasy. I drafted him, tried to get him in every single one of my 12, don't judge me, fantasy football leagues. Love him. He's going to be a big part of this offense. And don't sleep on Odell Beckham Jr., okay? Odell Beckham Jr., this is my favorite bet in this matchup. Odell Beckham Jr., 2+ receptions. He's going to be a part of this offense, especially if Malik Nabers cannot go. And Calvin Austin, as we know, is out with an injury. So, and you could get that at +130. Odell Beckham Jr., 2+ receptions at +130.
19: I really like Malachi Fields, too.
18: They do as well. They like him. He's going to be a part of this as well. But there's a big emotional component with Odell Beckham Jr. Sunday night football, back in a Giants uniform, talk that he may not have made the team. And you know how passionate Odell Beckham Jr. plays. Watch out.
19: How old is he now, Anita? I feel like he started when I was 10 years old.
18: I know. Yeah. If I had to guess, I'd say 32, if I had to guess. But I'll look in the break. Really quick, two quick updates. Alvin Kamara, not expected to play against the Lions. And Odunze for the Bears is expected to play. So two updates that just came down the wire for all you fantasy football freaks out there. Anita Marks, Greg Cassell, we're broadcasting live from the Fox Sports Radio Studios. This is Fox Football Sunday. Stay tuned. We come back. It is time for Cosell's Class. Let's get schooled. We'll be right back.
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2: Welcome back. Fox Football Sunday. Ian Marks, Greg Cassell, and we're live from the Fox Sports Radio studios. Real quick, Greg, very dear friend of mine, you know him, Paul Dottino, has covered the Giants for almost 40 years. Just text me. Odell Beckham Jr. is 34 years old, and by the way, was the fastest player on the field in the Jets preseason game, was clocked at 20-plus miles per hour.
3: You know, just to show you how I kind of lost track of him, I looked up his stats, you know, during the break. I had totally forgotten he spent that year in Cleveland.
2: Where he went to die.
3: Yeah, and actually had a good year and then got traded the next year, but actually had a good year in Cleveland.
2: Gettleman sent him there to die. Anyway, it is now time for Cosell's Class.
1: Cosell's Class.
2: All right, here we go. Like I said, nobody watches film as well and as much as Greg Cosell. So let's all get a little bit smarter. This is going to be a recurring segment, Cosell's Class. We might change it to Cosell's File. I don't know. We're playing around with it. But number one, defensive tackle may now be the most important position on a defense. Explain why, Greg.
3: Yeah, and this is something I really noticed watching tape and also getting an opportunity in the offseason. That's when I really get a chance to talk to some coaches. But think of it this way. More and more teams in the league are playing out of what we call a two high safety structure. So the two safeties are deeper players. So they're at least 10 yards off the ball. Because a lot of teams are playing what we call quarters as their foundational look to start. So what that means is, unlike when you bring a safety into the box, you now have one less player in the run game to play a gap in the run game. And more teams incrementally now are starting to run the football. So now you're stopping the run with one less player, one less gap player, because that safety is a deeper player. So now defensive tackles are becoming so much more critical in run defense and defense overall. And you can see that in what a team like Vic Fangio obviously is sort of the number one coach when you think of that quarters look, but there's so many Fangio disciples now. We just finished talking about the Cowboys. Christian Parker came from the Eagles. He's now instituting that style of defense in Dallas. But it's not just Fangio. It's also a Mike McDonald, who's not a Fangio disciple, but they play a ton of two high shells. So look what they did with their defensive tackles, with Byron Murphy, Leonard Williams, Jaron Reed. Now they have Riley Mills part of the rotation. Look what the Eagles did. They signed both Jalen Carter and Jordan Davis to big number contracts. Teams are recognizing that the D-tackle position, if you're going to play with two high safeties, is becoming an incredibly important position. I actually had a coach tell me from the Fangio school that it's the most important position in our defense. And
2: we've
3: the
2: got
3: tape
2: three
3: really
2: minutes.
3: Bears that out.
2: We've got 3 minutes until the top of the hour. Number two, evolution of QB play.
3: Yeah.
2: More than ever, a game of the post-snap operation. And to me, this screams Caleb Williams, which, by the way, the Bears are going up against the Panthers later on this afternoon.
3: Yeah, we always used to think of, you know, the Tom Brady's. Everybody can picture him pointing out the mic. Peyton Manning would win before the ball was snapped. Drew Brees. Aaron Rodgers was one of those quarterbacks, too. But now, more than ever, defenses are changing the picture from what they show before the snap to something different after the snap. So now, in a game of milliseconds, you have to be a post-snap operator. You've got to be able to see the change and know where you're going with the football. Because in this league, in a game of milliseconds, if you're a millisecond late as a quarterback, you are done.
2: And number three, Greg, let's talk about your bromance with the Jags defensive coordinator. What's going on there?
3: I watch a ton of I did this last year. I did a bunch of plays with him in my show. And I just really like what he does. I think he's a great, great mix of sort of the Brian Flores school with all these different fronts and sort of this chaos looking front stuff that really makes it hard to protect, but also the ability to almost play a Fangio style back end defense with the matching principles. And I just think what he does with his pressure concepts, he's really, really good, and he's so young. He's only going to get better and better, Anita. He's a really, I didn't know much about him at all because he's young, other than he's from New Jersey, which is kind of cool. But I really like what he does.
2: It will be interesting to see what happens later on this afternoon. Of course, the Jags going up against the Browns. Deshaun Watson, his first regular season game since 2024. And keep in mind, you know, Greg talking about this Jags defense generated 31 takeaways last season. 31. So really intriguing. I think, to me, the Jags are the team to select in your Survivor League, but interesting to see what Watson does against the Jags. This is Fox Sports Radio. We'll be right back.
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28: In college football on Saturday night, fourth-ranked Texas rallied from a 20-point fourth-quarter deficit to beat number one Ohio State 24-23. Hollywood smothers the game-tying one-yard touchdown run with 25 seconds to play. Gianni Spetic then kicked the game-winning extra point. Number 13, Texas Tech, victorious at Oregon State 35-24. Texas Tech trailed with 6:38 to play in the fourth quarter, but then scored two touchdowns over the next 5 minutes and 35 seconds for the win. Number 14, USC, got 5 touchdown passes from Jaden Maiava in a 49-30 victory over Louisiana. 20th-ranked Utah over Arkansas 43-10. Baseball Saturday night, the Texas Rangers scored 6 runs in the 5th inning for a 6-2 win at Arizona. The Rangers now 2 games behind the final AL wildcard spot. I'm Isaac Lowenkron.

0: coming to you from the Phillipsburg East and Honda Studios in Avenue C in the Christmas City of Bethlehem, Pennsylvania. This is Calling All Sports for September 13, 2026. It is the 249th day of this year, and 116 remain. 2 hours left in the show. It's opening day. I'm not counting the two games. Well, the one game. The one game in the debacle.
1: The one game you would rather not count, yes.
0: Look it. Let's get this out of the
1: way
0: now.
1: Let's get this off our chest immediately, yes. The Rams laid an egg, Keith.
0: I said it. I said they were going to implode, okay? I wasn't shocked in the least. First of all, Shanahan owns McVay. Absolutely. The only time that the Rams can beat the 49ers is when the 49ers are injured or a guy drops a sure interception as they did in the NFC Championship game.
1: I was going to say,
0: back in 2020.
1: Only at the most pivotal moments does McVay beat Shanahan.
0: So look it. I was so sick, and even you, sick of even you. Oh, they're going to be really good. They're going to be really good. First of all, Myles Garrett's got a bad knee. He's got a bad knee.
1: I didn't hear about that until after the game.
0: So, yeah.
1: Until he did nothing.
0: Stafford, I don't know. He's old now.
1: Aged in the middle of the game, apparently.
0: They got issues. Mm-hmm. Issues with Puka. I mean, he's old. I mean, how much more can you expect him to play at a high level? First of all, McVay blew the game.
1: He was the MVP last year. He was the MVP. Like, there's different layers of old.
0: I know, but there's going to be a regression. There's definitely going to look at the bottom line is this. All the Eagle fans wanted to pump. Oh, it makes them look better because they're going to come from behind now. The Eagles fans are going to be like, oh, we're going to lower the bar.
1: Is that what we're doing?
0: The
1: we're
0: Eagles
1: playing
0: four dimensional
1: chess on you.
0: The Eagles are still one of the best teams in the league, and they're going to blow out Washington today. And action news, the big story in action news, the Eagles win big. Well, I know they're going to win big because the Redskins still stink. They're not the Redskins.
1: The what?
0: They're the Commanders.
1: The what?
0: They're the Commanders. They stink.
1: The Commies.
0: They stink. They have two new coordinators. They're probably the worst team in the NFC East, and they stink. So it's going to be a big Eagle win today. I'm expecting it. I'm betting on it. I put $20 on them. So anyway, after
1: week one of the NFL season, Keith Groller, hedge your bets, my friend. Let's go.
0: No, I want to win money.
1: Roll.
0: I want to win money. I was disappointed in the mighty Penn State Nittany Lions not covering yesterday. I lost a few bucks on them. Big, big, tough test for them to come to Temple, man. That was a toughie. So, anyway.
1: I would just say, like, how quickly the Commanders were in the NFC Championship game,
0: but
1: like,
0: they're not
1: 20 months
0: they're,
1: ago. Like, 20 months ago. It was not that long ago. Their quarterback was hurt all of last year. Yeah. Like, I'm staying away from this and like eliminator pools and such because
0: I wouldn't pick them in a divisional game in eliminators.
1: Yeah. I'm with like 90% of America, I would surmise. And, I'm with Jacksonville against Cleveland.
0: Me too.
1: Yeah.
0: The Chargers are getting a lot of love in those eliminator, but at least the one I'm in, the Chargers are getting
1: I know
0: Arizona?
1: It's a big spread. Arizona, that's right. Yep.
0: I don't think that's a good pick. I think Arizona's going to be pretty good.
1: That's like Arizona's offense is kind of sneaky. Like, I'm sorry we're 4 minutes into the show. We should probably get to the show rundown, but I do need to start the show by saying the Arizona Cardinals offense is a little bit sneaky. They've got Trey McBride. Yeah, they've got Michael Wilson. They've got Jeremiah Love. Jacoby Brissett's capable. I kind of like them to cover the spread in that one, if not win outright.
0: Yeah.
1: Week one, Keith. Here we go. We are off to the races.
0: Yes.
1: We're talking Arizona Cardinals football.
0: I'm fired up because, you know, the Rams suck. And you know, this reminded me so much of the year after they won the Super Bowl. And the NFL's got to put them on the first game of the year. And Buffalo crushed them. And that set the tone for a horrible, horrible post-Super Bowl year. I think they were the worst record in the NFL that year. And remember, that was the year that Baker came in. Baker Mayfield won a game or two for them late and kind of revived his career. But anyway.
1: Got him a contract.
0: So look it. I got to suffer with that loss for another week and a day. And they better, look it. They better beat the Giants at home. If they don't, it's really, really going to go down the toilet.
1: Well, they got 10 days now. They can sleep. I know there was a lot of talk about the different strategies.
0: That was a convenient excuse. Did they handle that well?
1: Sure.
0: But it was a convenient excuse. Look at the Niners are very, look at, they took out the mighty Eagles last year and silenced the Link lunatics. So, you know,
1: AJ Brown had just run a little more. Anyway.
0: But I bet there was a lot of tears shed when he went down with that ankle injury.
1: You hate to see it.
0: No, you don't. Anyway.
1: I don't cheer for injuries.
0: I don't cheer for injuries either, but I have no sympathy for him. Anyway.
1: I cheer for karma.
0: All right, so I'm dealing with some pain, and then I look at it, and I know this is about Philadelphia, because as if we're the only station, by the way, that you can hear Philadelphia sports on around.
1: We are.
0: But anyway, you can hear it about 20 different outlets and just turn on the TV. But anyway, what was I going to say? Riley O'Brien. Listen, the definition of insanity is to do the same thing over and over and over again and expect a different result.
1: Kind of like our radio show.
0: My manager, Ollie, I'll let you just babble on there. My manager, Ollie Marmol, the St. Louis Cardinals, continues to trot this idiot out there. And he continues to blow games. Now, look, the Cardinals are done. They were done when they left Philly a couple of weeks ago when, again, Riley O'Brien blows a 4-0 lead in the ninth inning, and he gives up the Schwarber bomb. Okay, the season was over there. And look, they have sort of exceeded expectation this year, all right? But, again, last night, it's a big night in St. Louis. It's Hall of Fame night. Pujols is back. Yadi Molina is back. They have a lead, a 5-4 lead in the bottom of the ninth over the Chicago White Sox, who are going to make the playoffs probably, okay? And that idiot, two strikes, he gives up a 2-run homer to the White Sox, former Cardinal Randall Grichuk, and they lose again. How many games? He's probably blown now 6 games in the last month, and Marmol continues to put him out there in the ninth inning. Continues to. Look at, I don't, they're out of it. I'm not, but how dumb can you be to keep putting this guy out there? He stinks. Okay. I know he was an all-star. He had a better than expected first half. And by the way, he hit the guy in the all-star game. I think everything started to go downhill in Philly when he hit the guy in the all-star game. True. With a pitch.
1: True.
0: And bad karma. But look at, I'm monitoring the game. I don't know why, but I'm sitting there looking at my phone. Last night, it's like 10 o'clock, 10:30. By the way, what a game! What a Ohio State game! But anyway, I'm monitoring this Cardinal game, and there he goes again. I just unbelievable. How many blown saves are you gonna have before you finally yanks him? It's just incredible. Anyway, that's an aside. I know we're in Philadelphia country. Phillies. By the way, Phillies. Maybe it's good they're losing now because maybe they'll turn it on here late. But man. Tough week for them. They lose 2 out of 3 to the Astros. They blew a lead in the ninth inning. They blew a lead in the tenth inning. They blew a lead in the little notice a little.
1: I appreciate that take that, we're just getting the losing out of the way. It's like I heard some national pundits talking about, well, maybe it's okay that the Rams lost because now you don't have the pressure of going undefeated on the season.
0: There
1: was never that pressure.
0: They're just not, not as good as I think a lot of people think they are. And what's Aaron Donald going to do? I mean, again, he doesn't make the trip.
1: Well, he'll make him better.
0: You would
1: make
0: hope,
1: that line better.
0: You would hope, but I'm not. Hey, I don't know.
1: I will say though, from the Eagles fan perspective, like this whole like era of Eagles football, like just call it the 2020s era. Like obviously Dallas has been the main antagonist as they've always been, but San Francisco is the team that has like sort of been like the other central antagonist for the Eagles. So it did not make me feel great the other night to be like, you know what? This seemingly old 49ers team, like, they look pretty spry out there. Like, Mike Evans looked good. Debo Samuel looked good. Brock Purdy looked good.
0: They have arguably the best coach in the NFC.
1: Right. And I guess if you're the 49ers, like, you need that to happen because it's week one. And if you're looking old and sluggish week one, then you're in trouble in the middle of the season. So we'll see, like, how long this team can last. That's always been sort of... their main problem's always been durability.
0: And they had a little extra motivation because I guess Shanahan was ticked off that,
1: he's always ticked off.
0: He was ticked off that the Rams got an extra day for the next game. Look at, I don't know why we must do this. Like, it's all about money. Why we must start the end. I mean, that's Why are we starting a game in Australia?
1: A divisional game, no less. Don't play divisional games over. Don't take away the home field for one of those games.
0: And actually, you know, the 49ers fans were more ticked off because they usually take over SoFi when they play the Rams. So I think the 49ers fans were more ticked off than the Rams fans. Anyway, I'll calm down. By the way, another look at. I know we're associated with the Iron Pigs. We don't have the Iron Pigs for you today. I'm going to the game today, by the way, if weather permitting.
1: Nice.
0: Which there'll probably be me and about, 200 more people over there.
1: 200 people like checking their phones the entire game.
0: And if the Eagles were playing, there would be like 50 people there. But, it's a 1 o'clock or 1:15 start and the Eagles don't play till 4:15, right? Or 4:30.
1: Correct.
0: So there will be a few folks there, but, this Jefferson Park thing, it just doesn't excite me. And I'm sorry. Coca-Cola Park was kind of neat, kind of a fun name. You know, there's something in Whitehall right down the street from where my wife grew up and where her family still lives on Minnesota Drive in Whitehall called Jefferson Street Playground.
1: Mm-hmm.
0: So when I think Jefferson, I'm still going to think of that first. We have schools galore, including one my daughter teaches at that's Jefferson. Why do we need it? Because Jefferson threw them a boatload of money. Jefferson Health or whatever it's called. So it just doesn't excite me. It was kind of neat to say, hey, I'm going over to Coca-Cola Park today. Going to Jefferson Park doesn't really have any pizzazz.
1: My question is, what happens to the big Coca-Cola thing in center field?
0: It's all coming down.
1: No.
0: It's all coming down. Absolutely. The Coke bottle's coming down.
1: Well, then what opens up to let you know that a home run just happened?
0: What are they going to do? They're going to have doctors pop out of a screen or something.
1: That could be kind of fun. You know, actually,
0: somebody did suggest they replace have you been over there? The ham bone and the pork chop and all, and not the pork chop, the bacon strip and all that stuff.
1: Crispy
0: hot diggity,
1: bacon.
0: Hot diggity.
1: Dog. Ham bone. Let's call them by their names. They're people.
0: Yeah. Ham bone won the race the other night.
1: Ham bone won the race?
0: With an American, waving the American flag.
1: I've got to update my local update here.
0: So I'm actually seeing today, if we get there, if they play, I'm actually seeing the last game at Coca-Cola Park.
1: I will say,
0: it's sad. I think it was kind of a neat thing.
1: It was. Back in my little league days, my team, when I was like 10 and 11, I think, or 11 and 12, we were actually sponsored by St. Luke's. So our little league name was the Medics. That was like our nickname. And I thought that the Medics was always like the coolest, like little league name. Yeah. It's one of those, like, you know, you sign up as a kid and you're like, the Medics, I don't know. But then, like, you know, you get into it.
0: By the way, our schedule today.
1: Who do we got on the show today, Keith?
0: Well, our schedule. Well, first of all, I'll give our lineup. And that is Rick Munshine coming on. He's going to be talking about the Lehigh Valley Amateur Golf Tournament, which I think begins next weekend. We're going to talk some tennis just for you, my friend.
1: Let's go.
0: Going to talk some tennis. Very good coach. Parkland has a great program out there in boys and girls, but the second-year girls coach for Parkland Tennis, Candace Young, will be joining us, and she's got a great season cooking there for the Trojans. And last I looked at the standings, they were undefeated. And then our good friend, Tony Sabilla, the Tiger King, I call him, he'll be joining us to talk some high school football.
1: Tony Exotic.
0: That was a great show. That got me through COVID, that show, you know?
1: A lot of people.
0: Unbelievable ratings. The lineup card for the NFL coverage we have for you, and really nobody has more football than Fox Sports Radio here, 94.7, 12:30 Easton, 12:30 a.m. in Easton. But we have Tampa Bay, Cincy. That's a 12:30 airtime. Green Bay, Minnesota, 4 o'clock airtime. And then I think it's going to be a really good game tonight. The Giants at Dallas, 8:05. Monday night football. It is so cool. We don't go again. I always say to my wife, hey, there's no more than 2 days now. The rest of the season, all the way into January now, you don't go more than 2 days without an NFL game because they play a Monday. You know, we jump over Tuesday, Wednesday, play Thursday, jump over Friday, Saturday, play Sunday. You know, it's kind of cool. No more than 2 days without an NFL game. And then Monday night football, Denver at KC. And then Thursday night, a real good one. Should be high scoring, I would think. Detroit is at Buffalo. So here we go. NFL season.
1: Let's do it.
0: NFL season getting cooking and we're the place. We're the place for some great, great stuff with NFL coverage. Of course, we got the, scoreboard show, with Connor Mills and Jack Heim on a Friday night. Tony calls in. I usually call in And so we got that. We got Lehigh football. Lehigh, by the way, wow. Wow. Wow. Very impressive yesterday. 30-0 lead, 37-7 at halftime.
1: And they look like a juggernaut.
0: They look very, very good. They finished off a very good William & Mary team. Nationally ranked 16th in the country, William & Mary team, 44-14. Oh, no, I'm sorry. They got a late touchdown, 44-20.
1: 44-20, yep.
0: 44-20 was the final there. And Lehigh back home for a noon kickoff on Saturday. Now, it was a little weird yesterday. They started at 2, I don't know if I like that. I mean, I don't know. The 2 o'clock start ended after 5 till I get out of there. I don't know. It's not about me. I know it's not about me, but, I guess on the front end, it's better. You're a little bit more tailgating time over there instead of the noon starts, which they're going back to the noon start this Saturday as they host, Dartmouth in a non-league game. But, anyway, bottom line, Mountain Hawks, super impressive. They were ranked as high as 8th in the country in one poll, 9th in the other poll. I don't know what happened in front of them with the top 7 teams, but they could move up. They look awfully good. But that was a really nice win. What I was happy most about was Parkland product, Trey Tremba. Spent 2 years at Army, and I'm sure he learned a lot up there, got a good experience, but didn't get on the field, and now he comes home. He gets on the field. I think he had 10 carries for like 64 yards yesterday in the victory, the easy victory for Lehigh. And they're impressive. I know people around here are going to focus on the big time stuff, the Penn States, the Ohio States, the Michigans, so on and so forth. And I do myself. I like the fact that USC won last night, though they didn't cover either. UCLA did cover.
1: What was the USC final? I missed it.
0: It was a 19-point win. It was okay. I think it was like 49-30 was their final.
1: Gotcha.
0: Yeah. So they stay in the winning column. They're 3-0. But the schedules, I mean, it's fraudulent. They beat 3 teams they should beat. So, and they did. But UCLA beat San Jose State, which was expected to be a competitor. I'm telling you what. And I know people laugh at me, but I'm telling you what, maybe the best coach right now in L.A. is Bob Chesney, who was in the Patriot League just a few years ago at Holy Cross. I think he's doing wonders out there, reviving the UCLA football program. We'll see. They have a lot to go here. But they're off to a 2-0 start too. So anyway, that's what we have. What time is it, my friend?
1: It is, just about time for a break soon, my friend.
0: 9:19. Let me ask you before we go to break.
1: Sure.
0: Really quick. Which of these games today, and maybe preferably on our air,
1: mm-hmm.
0: which of these games today have you most excited?
1: I was going to say, like, no disrespect meant, because we are and have been your home for New York Giants football for, you know, as long as I've been here, so at least a decade. But I can't remember a time where the Giants were this intriguing, like going into a season. Like, I want to see what.

0: had that one nice year with Daboll. And I think, like, I hate that I keep having this feeling, but I just, there's something about this Cowboys team where it feel, we talked about the definition of insanity earlier in the show. You led with that. And it would be insane to, like, pick the Cowboys to go to, like, the Super Bowl or even the NFC Championship when we haven't seen.
1: A lot of people are.
0: I know, when we haven't seen evidence of that. But look, Dak Prescott's a really good quarterback, man. And it feels like he's eventually going to have one of those years where things just, like, work out and fall into place. Hopefully I'm watching that game, like, in a good mood after the Eagles-Commanders game. Like, hopefully I'm, like, actually in the mood to watch the Cowboys and the Giants play. But a lot of intrigue there. I think we got three really good games, honestly, today, though. Like, the Bucks-Bengals, like, can the Bengals get off to a fast start for once in the Joe Burrow era? I know we both have the Jaguars as our eliminator this week against the Browns. And I just remembered, like, I've got to pick against the Browns next week, too, because next week is the Bucks and the Browns. And, oh, my goodness, Baker Mayfield's going to throw for, like, 700 yards in that game against the team that, you know, cut him for Deshaun Watson. If you need to take a 1 week, like, fantasy flyer on someone, maybe Baker Mayfield next week, but we can talk about that next week. The point, Keith, we got three really good games. The one between that is the Packers and the Vikings. Another really good, like, I'm high on this new look. Like, I want to see what Kyler Murray looks like and this Vikings team in general with, like, a functional quarterback this year. So, yeah, really, really solid triple header to start the game. Let's go. Let's do it.
2: Thank you for the tight, concise answer to my question of which game intrigues you the most today.
0: All of them. All of them.
2: All right.
0: The excitement is bubbling, Keith. You can feel it bubble.
2: Yeah, thank you. Thank you for keeping it short. Appreciate it. We're late for the break. We've got to take a time out. Rick Munshine coming up next, talking about the Lehigh Valley Amateur Golf Tournament over at Green Pond. Don't go away. Calling All Sports is back after this.
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12: Deerhoof got their first win of the season, a 31-0 shutout of East Stroudsburg North. In college, Lehigh's 3-0 after thumping William and Mary 44-20. Lafayette outlasted Marist 13-9 for their first win of the season. Number 4 Texas stuns top-ranked Ohio State 24-23 as Arch Manning led 3 fourth-quarter touchdown drives. Oklahoma State upset number 6 Oregon 39-31, while Michigan bounced back from their loss win with a win-win against number 11 Oklahoma 17-10. Number 16 Penn State knocked off Temple 27-9. The Phillies got smoked by the Braves 12-2. They're going to turn to Andrew Painter to try to avoid a sweep this afternoon. Iron Pigs will play their last home game of the season. But of course, we're bringing you an NFL triple header this afternoon as week one gets started in earnest. The action starts at 12:30 with the Bucks and Bengals, followed by the Packers and Vikings. And then, of course, the night game tonight between the Giants and Cowboys. You can hear the Eagles and Commanders at 4:25 on our sister station, Cat Country. I'm Andrew Stone.
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13: And welcome back. This is a new tune for us.
12: Let's go.
13: I think, right? Who is this?
12: It's a little Luke Combs.
13: I like it.
12: The title of the song, Ain't No Love in Oklahoma, which I guess there wasn't after Michigan's win, but there was because Oklahoma State, the big upset.
13: Right.
12: So a lot of love in Oklahoma State.
13: I lost track of that, what you're saying there, but yeah, I mean, oh, yeah, it was a mixed bag. It was a mixed bag. Yeah, it was a mixed bag. The Sooners lost, but I don't. What is it? What's Oklahoma State? The Cowboys?
12: Yes,
13: that was a big,
12: hopefully
13: big
12: that
13: win.
12: Doesn't pretend a big Cowboys weekend.
13: Yeah, we'll see.
12: Speaking of Cowboys, though, we got one up in Nazareth.
13: He's a stud.
12: Do you know
13: man.
12: Who I'm talking
13: he
12: about?
13: He is a.
12: Do you have any idea
13: got,
12: where I'm
13: he's
12: going?
13: He's got
12: with
13: the
12: this?
13: Star on his hat wherever he goes, man.
12: Clearly, the catalyst of Nazareth's big win over Central this weekend. Shout out to the man who made it possible, the one, the only, the ultimate ticket taker extraordinaire, the Weave. I tried to give him more of a title at the end, but he's just the Weave.
13: He's just a scanner now. He's not even a taker. He's like a scanner.
12: Oh, they have like. Technology yeah. now.
13: Use those barcodes. I might see him next
12: seems
13: week.
12: Less aesthetically pleasing than like physically ripping the ticket, but
13: didn't,
12: I don't know.
13: Didn't they even get to talk about high school, but there's a big one shaping up this Friday, Freedom. which is coming off an exciting, what a game that was, exciting win over Phillipsburg. The travel up the road, up 191 there to Nazareth. It should be a big, big game Friday night. So I might see the Weave there coming in the back gate. If he's at the back gate, I usually come in that way and hopefully get to see him. But it should be exciting. It's going to be a ridiculously tight box because they have one of the worst boxes in the EPC. But anyway, I hope to get to see him.
12: I thought you were going to say he's usually at the back gate, so I take the front gate.
13: I have done that. I don't want to reveal my secrets here to the Wee, but if I know he's at the front, I'm going to go in the back. No, I'm just kidding. I always said I stop by and take a picture with him. I always get a lot of hits
12: you
13: on
12: do.
13: X with it.
12: You have the physical evidence, yes.
13: I don't know if anybody's taken more pictures with the Weave over the years than I have.
12: Would you say you've taken more pictures with your wife or the Weave over the last decade?
13: Probably the Weave.
12: Wow.
13: Probably the Weave, yeah.
12: That should make him feel special.
13: He should. He should. Anyway, buddy, we're thinking about you. All right. Let's get our first guest in here. Rick Muenschein, the voice of the White Owl Zephyrs football, except he wasn't there on their biggest night the other night. And then what else? The Allentown Fair, whatever job is available, Rick will take it. So, Rick, welcome back to our show.
5: Thanks, Keith. Thanks for having me. And you stole my thunder there just about 2 minutes before I came on. The Weave texted me and wanted me to give him a shout-out, so I'm going to give him a quick shout-out as well. All right, and hopefully we can take a little bit of the negative tone and turn it into positives here, talking about the amateur coming up.
13: First of all, don't get me started. You're lucky to be on, first of all.
5: Okay. Second
13: of all, you know, if the Eagles lose tomorrow, and I know you're, you know.
12: Well, they can't lose tomorrow.
13: I mean, today. If they lose today, tomorrow, turn on WIP. You want to hear negativity? I heard those wonderful, salt of the earth Penn State fans were unhappy about how they performed in the first half against Temple. So I can vent, too, about my Rams. I can vent about Riley O'Brien, the Cardinal reliever. I can do whatever I want to do.
5: I absolutely agree. I'm just saying, you know, I absolutely agree. It's your show. You do what you need to do. And again, I turned off talk radio, to be honest with you, except for years ago already. I got sick and tired of it as well. I play music now in the morning. I don't bother with the sports talk.
13: Speaking of music, man, I put on X, I love that Lehigh band. I think they do a great job. They play the same songs they played since the 60s, but I even put it out there. The Stripper, you know the Stripper, right? The song The Stripper.
5: Yeah, sure.
13: I love that. And they do this, which I guess you were in high school when Jim Morrison and the Doors were hot, right? I mean, that was.
5: No question about it. Yeah. That would have been. Yeah. It was because I graduated in 72 and they were probably 68 whenever Morrison died.
13: Right.
5: I forget exactly when that was, but yeah, absolutely.
13: But anyway, I've really.
5: I'm old.
13: Part of the spectacle of high school football, clearly, and I think you appreciate this, Rick, are the bands. They put on a great show, and you know, Liberty's obviously top notch. Easton's great, Parkland's great, you know, but they all do a great, great job, and that's part of the scene. Oh. I mean, I like to salute them a little bit, you know.
5: And you absolutely should. I remember, in fact, when I was officiating, like if I had a Liberty or Freedom or Eastern, or even back then the Allen games, it's almost like I'd want to stay out instead of going into the locker room at halftime to watch the bands. That's mm-hmm. how great it is. And even, you know, White Owl, they're small, but they are awfully good.
13: Yeah, they did their show post game because of the stuff that went on at halftime. They did the post game show the other night.
5: Yeah, that was a great, great experience for everybody. I know talking to some people, it was really, really a neat, they did a top-notch job.
13: Yeah, I mean, getting hats off, I mean, that's not easy to pull off. And I think they had, if they didn't hit 200, they were awfully close to hitting 200 alumni coming back. But it was a nice night. And, of course, they capped it off with a big win over Northampton, which I know means a lot to the current kids. So,
5: absolutely.
13: So anyway. When is the Lehigh Valley Golf Amateur begin?
5: you know, begins next Saturday, the 19th, and goes to the following Sunday. Saturday, right now, and the deadline for signups is later today, but right now they have 325 total golfers registered. I'm sure, I know I used to work Sunday afternoon, this Sunday afternoon most of the time, and I would be getting call after call after call to register. So we'll probably get another 40, 50 registrants by the time next week comes. And Saturday is the first day of regular qualifying for the championship division, which is under 50 years old. And the 100 will advance on Saturday to Sunday. They will join 50 returners who qualified and skipped the Saturday because they qualified for match play a year ago. And there'll be 128 spots for match play. And then seniors, super seniors, and legends over 50, over 50, over 60, and over 70 will qualify on Monday. The seniors have 48 spots available. Super seniors will have 40 spots available, and the legends will have 24 spots available for match play. And again, this is the 90th year that the amateur has been done, so there's a couple of pretty neat celebrations going on. First of all, they've created the banners that are by decade, the pictures of the champions by decade, and those banners will be set up. I'm not exactly sure if it's going to be at the entrance when you drive in or if it's going to be going up to the first tee, but they're going to be prominently displayed. And Wednesday, when they have their sponsors night, they're going to have a champions reunion. As many of the champions that can return are going to return and be honored for their championships throughout the year. So it's going to be a special year for the amateur. And we have Steve. Oh man, I'm drawing a blank here now. Steve, the two-time defending champ is Steve Klumper. And there you go, Steve Klumper. He's a two-time champ, and there's only been one other three-time in a row champion, and that was back in the 30s. So he's going for a three-peat, which would be a really, really unbelievable accomplishment based on the number of terrific golfers that are going to play in this amateur event.
13: Visiting with Rick Munshine, talking about the Lehigh Valley Amateur, which is far and away the most prominent amateur tournament we have. I mean, it's the only one maybe we have in the area, and it's probably the marquee event on the Lehigh Valley golf calendar every year, right?
5: Oh, I don't think there's any question about it. You know, I mean, the other amateur events you have are usually just the club championships throughout the course of the summer. But I don't think there's any question. If you come out to see this, it is run like a PGA Tour or a USGA event in terms of the way John Kleinheimer, the pro, has arranged everything and set up everything. The amount of work that goes into the setup and again, the way they accommodate spectators, it has a USGA event feel to it. It really does.
13: Are you still working out of Green Pond?
5: I try to as little as possible, but yes, I am. Absolutely. Yeah, I still get out at least once a week or so. Now, it's been a couple of weeks now that I've been out there because of the fair and also going out to visit Chris's uncle out in the Upper Peninsula of Michigan, a Vietnam vet who turned 80. We surprised him, and it was a really nice visit. So it's been a while since I've been there, a couple of weeks since I've been there.
13: Reason I ask is I always like we haven't had Jim Kripke on in a long time, but every time Jim would come on and ask him about the general state, the health of the sport of bowling. And now I'm asking you, I would think these courses are thriving. Obviously, you know, this was the first sport that really came back after COVID. A lot of people got on the golf course before they did anything else. And I just was wondering if you feel like it's still going strong with participation across the board here.
5: I think it thrived during COVID because everybody could get out and be separated from people. But I know at Green Pond, we are slammed. I mean, the days that I work, we're always full. It's gone great guns. Yeah. It's certainly a lot of tournaments, a lot of outings, and a lot of just general play. We have a number of leagues, evening leagues, morning leagues. Green Pond is going great guns, and I'm sure that's the same for the other courses. I know when I do play at other courses, it's always tough to get a tee time. I mean, Allentown, Bethlehem, Wedgewood, any of those old Homestead, they're all, you know, you look for a tee time, and you got to look out of ways to get a tee time. So yeah, golf is definitely thriving in the Lehigh Valley, and high school golf as well.
13: Yeah, and besides that, I mean, besides like the regular golfers, I mean, everybody is using golf as a, I think that's probably the number one vehicle for fundraisers. Every high school booster club has a golf event. A lot of charities obviously have golf events. It seems like it's the number one tool to, you know, to use as a fundraiser. I know Allen had a golf tournament recently, and they always call theirs in honor of John Donmoyer, but, you know, it's a very, very viable way to raise money too.
5: Well, absolutely. Now, again, we have quite a few at Green Pond, but it is a big time fundraiser. I know, you know, our church does it. Blue Mountain League. I played in the Blue Mountain League Hall of Fame one the other a couple of weeks ago. But it's the Mia Duke tournament, another huge one that raises tons of money for really, really good causes. And again, that's generally the case with the fundraising golf outings. And there are plenty of them. You're right.
13: All right. You might as well get in your Philly talk or whatever you want to add here, Rick. Go ahead. I mean, Villanova didn't do so, but I mean, hats off to them for playing Louisville the other night.
5: Right.
13: That's a nice opportunity for them.
5: It is. And, you know, it's obviously they go back to Patriot League play now. And based on what I saw doing comparable scores, we've got no shot against Lehigh. My goodness. I mean, we lost to William & Mary, blew a 10-point lead in the last 50 seconds to William & Mary. And of course, Lehigh blew them out. But, I think Villanova will be okay as they go forward, but they'll be in the hunt for a playoff spot. But Lehigh looks like clearly the class of the Patriot League, and that's so great for the local area, especially after some lean years and then some tough situations, you know, health wise with the former head coach. And looks like Lafayette's going to be better too. So that's great for the Lehigh Valley. I'm so happy to see that, and we'll see what the Cats can do, but it's a long season. We'll see what happens and go from there. And of course, I was really, really pleased with the Whitehall win against Northampton, especially after the showing that wasn't very good against Nazareth the week before.
13: I'm looking here to see now they don't like it, that we just don't have the personnel and the means to cover road games. I used to go on the road with Lehigh all the time, everywhere, just right. about. And now, but I mean, that game on, if it's for the Patriot League Championship, which very well could be, that is a 3:30 start at Villanova on October the 24th. That might be a must do, game. If you're covering Lehigh football, you almost got to be at that one. Of course, it's only an hour down the road. So, Lehigh's got a very blessed schedule in the sense that they have their home with Dartmouth, their home later on with Fordham. They have Bucknell. They have Colgate coming in. They do have to go to Richmond. But, I mean, they have a couple games in Philly. They're going to both Penn and Villanova. So it's a very favorable schedule, I think. In terms of travel, anyway, for Lehigh.
5: Yeah, that's again, the 24th, I'm hoping that's for sure that would be for the Patriot League Championship. And, you know, obviously that's one of the reasons that Villanova has joined the Patriot League is the travel is so much more convenient than it was in the whatever the, I guess the last name, it was the Coastal Athletic Conference. That was the last name they had. So this was the right move for Villanova to go to the Patriot League. And I think it's going to make the league be better. And I think, you know, you can already see it that the recruiting by the Lehighs and the Lafayettes and the original Patriot League teams have they've stepped it up because of having to compete with the William and Marys, the Villanovas, the Richmonds. It's just great for the league, I think, and it's the right fit for Villanova. I didn't think it would come this quickly. I knew they were going to eventually come to the Patriot League, but I didn't think it would be quite this quickly. But I'm glad it was.
13: Yeah, we can't discount Colgate. Colgate nearly beat one of the Michigan. Was it Eastern Western? They nearly beat them. So Colgate's going to be pretty good. Richmond, you never can discount Richmond either. The Spiders. I'm not sure what's going on with my buddy from Emmaus, Robert Edwards. I hope he, is settling in down there and he's going to get on that field for the Spiders. But he adds a little interest for Richmond too for me. So.
5: Absolutely, no question. That's the great thing about this Patriot League now with Villanova. You're going to see, T.J. Lawrence is going to be going to Villanova. That's going to be great to see, and he'll get the chance to play locally on a number of occasions. So again, I just think this league now is going to be top notch. It really is.
13: But right now, I'll tell you what, I couldn't believe what I was seeing yesterday. That was a very impressive performance.
5: Goodness! Yeah, I flipped it on a little bit, and was like, "Oh my goodness, what a performance by Lehigh!" It's kudos to them. They've really taken the ball and literally ran with it. And they really, really look good.
13: Yeah, it's no longer Air Lehigh, but it's winning Lehigh, and that's I think fans appreciate that. They threw 10 passes or something yesterday, but they were so successful on the ground, they didn't need to go to the air. Rick, we got to get going. You're coming back to recap it in 2 weeks. Is that what you're doing?
5: I would like to, sure. Yeah. If you have me, I will do it. And if you do, let me give the weave the shout outs.
13: No, that's our job. No. I know you like to boss people around because you're an old teacher and an official. But we do the shout out. No, I don't care.
5: No problem.
13: I don't care. You do whatever you want. If you want to.
5: Well, I'm just doing what Weave wanted me to do. That's all. Weave's the boss. What are you talking about? Weave's the boss.
13: Okay.
12: Rick can absolutely do the shout out for me 1 week.
13: There you go.
12: Yeah.
13: There you go.
12: I'll take the week off.
13: I'm sure in Rick's mind, nobody could do the shout out better than Rick Munchine, and Rick's mind. So
5: That's simply not accurate. Not accurate at all. But I would love to come on if
13: sure. And that's just so I'm clear. In 2 weeks, right?
5: That would be 2 weeks, which would be the day, we would have the final set up for all the divisions at that point, because Sunday's the finals for all divisions.
13: All right. Sounds good. Appreciate that. That would be on the 27th. So looking forward to that. All right. Thank you, Rick. We're late for a break.
5: Thank you.
13: Take care.
5: Thanks for having me.
13: Yep. Bye-bye.
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13: All right. I want to thank Rick Munshine for joining us in hour number one. Hour number two, talking some tennis. I know this excites Andrew, and I am a little pumped up myself. Candace Young, who is the head coach of the undefeated Parkland Trojans, she'll be joining us, talking some girls tennis, talking even some U.S. Open tennis. And it's been, you know, as an old tennis guy myself, it was nice to see U.S. Open be part of the conversation this past week, even with the NFL starting and college football steamrolling a little bit, too. So it was great, some great action. I'll be rooting for Shelton today. Didn't that one match end at like 4 a.m.? 3:30, 4 a.m.?
12: 3:30 in the morning. Crazy. Like, I wish I could have stayed up for
13: 11.
12: That. I know.
13: And that's not doing tennis any good for to have a marquee match start that late, right?
12: Puzzling, because it's the U.S. Open. It's not like this is Wimbledon or whatever. You know what I mean? So like, why are matches starting at 11 o'clock? I don't know.
13: It's just, I think it's bad, too, that they're going head-to-head. The men's final going head-to-head with the start of the NFL season today.
12: It is unfortunate, because you've got an American in there finally, Ben Shelton, who sounds more like one of your country stars than a tennis player, yes, Ben Shelton.
13: That's a good point. I like that. Hey, I mean, come on. Can you play it on a Thursday night at least? Well, the NFL's... How about Friday night? I don't know.
12: Well, the NFL's got Wednesdays now, apparently, as well. So
13: yeah, every
12: good
13: day.
12: Good luck trying to schedule a night in advance that the NFL's not
13: playing. I know. But going against the opening day of the NFL's not very good.
12: It's tough.
13: I'm interested in it. We're going to talk some tennis with Candace Young, and we're going to talk football with the Tiger King, Tony Sabella. Don't go away. Hour number two, coming up very, very shortly on Fox Sports Radio.

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16: NFL media reported this morning that San Francisco 49ers rookie receiver DeJuan Stribling will be out at least a month with a deltoid ligament sprain in his ankle, which he injured during their victory over the Rams in Melbourne, Australia. Surgery is currently not planned, but is possible. 49ers drafted Stribling with the first pick of the second round, 33rd overall. In college football on Saturday night, fourth-ranked Texas rallied from a 20-point fourth-quarter deficit to beat number one Ohio State 24-23. Hollywood smothers the game-tying one-yard touchdown run with 25 seconds to play. Gianni Spetic then kicked the game-winning extra point. Number 13, Texas Tech winning at Oregon State 35-24. And Jaden Maiava had five touchdown passes in number 14 USC's 49-30 victory over Louisiana. I'm Isaac Lowenkron.

0: Hour number two of this September 13th edition of Calling All Sports. Keith Grelder. Andrew Stone.
1: Yep.
0: We've shout out taken care of.
1: Multiple times.
0: Perhaps we didn't do it as well as Rick Munshine would have.
1: We'll never know.
0: But we try our best. We try our best. We got some interesting things to talk about in hour number two. And I'd like to give you a little tennis, Andrew. I know you're a tennis guy. You get out there with some regularity to play tennis. Every time I watch the U.S. Open, it doesn't remind me of the quality of my play, that's for sure. But I'm thinking, that was such a good sport back in the day. And I loved playing in high school myself many, many years ago. And I just wish it was more prominent than it is. It was because it was a big deal when I was a kid, and I'm old. I'm 65, and I grew up in the Chris Everett, Billie Jean King, Jimmy Connors era.
2: I wish there was a way we could both just like be transported back to our athletic peaks for a day, just to like hit around with you for a little bit.
0: Yeah, that would be fun.
2: Not that we couldn't today, but
0: that would be fun.
2: It wouldn't quite be the same.
0: That would be fun. But I was not exceptionally good, but I mean, I enjoyed playing.
2: Same here, honestly.
0: I always felt at a disadvantage because I didn't have the means to get lessons and play year round like a lot of the people that were stars at the time. But
2: that should have just contributed to the chip on your shoulder, Keith. It should have made you better. It did have a chip.
0: Yeah.
2: Good.
0: I still got a chip. If you heard the first hour, you know, I got a lot of chips on my shoulders. But anyway, we talked volleyball a couple weeks ago. Let's talk some girls tennis, and who better to do that with than with the head coach, the champion Parkland Trojans, Candace Young. And Candace, welcome to our show for the first time. We're excited to have you with us.
3: Thank you so much for having me, Keith. I'm so thankful that you're giving some bandwidth to tennis on your program today. It's a very exciting time in sports right now. So thanks for bringing some attention to the sport. We usually kind of fly under the radar.
0: Yeah, and I feel bad for tennis because, especially girls tennis, because it's in the fall and, you know, honestly, football swallows up just about everything, okay? Including, you know, soccer probably doesn't get what it deserves. Volleyball doesn't get what it deserves. All the sports don't get what they deserve in the fall because of the mammoth that is football. But I respect what you do. Yeah. And when we get to the thing about tennis, it goes by so quickly. I'm pretty sure we're probably approaching the end of the regular season. And we get into the league championships and then the districts, right?
3: That's correct. We are about halfway through our season already.
0: Wow.
3: We're actually exactly at the midpoint. And with the first week, we had two rain delays already. So believe it or not, this week we have a match every single day, Monday, Tuesday, Wednesday, Thursday, Friday, and then for the next week. So unlike other sports, we have to be prepared to get out there in a competitive environment, you know, day in, day out.
0: Right.
3: Not just with very few practices in between. I've kind of tracked it on my phone. We've had 6.5 practices. That there was a lightning strike 10 miles away one day when we were out there on the court, and then we had to clear off. So, yeah, we're affected by that kind of stuff and have to just be ready. And like you said, it takes a lot of to play at a competitive level. You have to really train in the off season also because there's just not time. You know, we're on a running train and trying to, you know, lay the tracks while we're going along with the teams and then figuring out the doubles. We really don't have a lot of time to do that.
0: Mm-hmm. The standings, I punched up the EPC website. Now, I don't think they've been updated since Friday. So I think, did you tell me you played yesterday?
3: We did play. We played Nazareth yesterday. So us and Emmaus are both
0: undefeated,
3: track right now with an undefeated record. And it's going to be so exciting to face them because that's for both of us, our last season match of the EPC conference. And it very well may come down to that final match. It'll be home at Parkland. We're super excited. But, you know, we don't underestimate any opponent, so we got to be ready one day at a time.
0: When is that match? The Emmaus match?
3: It's September 28th. Yep, it's Monday, September 28th, home at Parkland.
0: Okay, that might be something I should get out to. I don't know, but I'm going to try. We'll try. I can't make promises, but
3: try.
0: That would be a good one.
3: Yep.
0: But tell me, I mean, obviously we lost the multiple District 11 champion what did you call her? Lexi. I was a
3: Lexi
0: Worsing. Great kid. Where does she go to Elon? Right, Elon.
3: She's at Elon right now. She is doing really well. I've been in touch with her mom. I really want to get down to one of the matches now. In college, tennis season is mostly in the spring. So, but she's doing so well. And imagine, you know, going from her level to now being at a Division I university, full ride for, you know, athletics as well as academics. And then being able to now be around other players of her caliber and what that will do for her game. I just can't wait to see what she does next. And yeah, we obviously, I mean, she was our first singles player for 4 years, two-time district camp champion, two-time singles champion, and then, you know, two-time MVP. So of course there's a feeling of loss, but I would say actually it's more like launching, just like when, you know, any, you know, I know I sent my daughter off to college 2 years ago. She's really launching into what her potential is, you know? So I will say that the girls really came together. We miss her, but we're obviously just taking one day at a time and just prepared to be out there on the court this season and are super excited. We've got people moving up into the single spots and, you know, a couple new doubles pairings, but everything's really coming together nicely. We have two senior captains, Kiana Miles and Hannah Schmoyer, who really set the tone and provide a lot of leadership to our team. And everybody's really stepped up.
0: Well, I know you have a wonderful program. You have wonderful kids. I mean, and all due respect, you had a tough act to follow. I mean, Mike Hingston was beloved.
3: Yes.
0: At Parkland, and really, mm-hmm. I can say this, having covered for several years, I did cover the team and the individual championships, the singles and the doubles, and I know he was beloved by Tom Mole, the District 11 mm-hmm. Chairman mm-hmm. for tennis, and, you know, just well-respected. So he had a tough act to follow, but I think you've done a great, great job, Candace, and keeping that program at a high level. You know, I would think that's one sport, and I worry about some of the other sports like softball, for example, because flag football is coming on strong at a bunch of places. But I think the tennis numbers are very, very strong at Parkland. Am I correct on that?
3: Oh, it's not just Parkland. So, yeah. And I just, again, I want to echo your shout out to Coach Hingston, who is actually now in the Parkland Hall of Fame for his coaching of, you know, at least 13 seasons, I believe, the boys and the girls. And he was a mentor for me. So part of this was I volunteered as a JV coach 3 years ago under him. And so got to see how he handled everything and how he ran everything. And he still is a mentor for me and somebody I completely respect and I only hope that I can fill those shoes. I'll obviously do things a little bit somewhat differently, but I'm still in touch with him and wish him the best. But to your point earlier about, you know, you're worried about tennis. I actually think that tennis is having an incredible moment right now. We're seeing the numbers increase. We have 19 varsity girls in a way that's almost too many. A match is really only 9. But what we do is then we have exhibition matches for those girls. And it's not just at Parkland. I also then have 17 JV girls who are working, and I don't have a JV coach right now. They work on their own and play with each other and are keeping things going. And it's not just at Parkland. Northampton had more girls than ever. Strasburg has had more girls than ever. Easton had even more players than we did, over 20 girls showing up to that match. So I don't think it's just at Parkland. I think what people are discovering and hearing is that tennis is a lifelong sport. It contributes to physical, mental, and social health because you're out there athletically, but you're also having to problem solve with stress relief, but you're also as part of a team developing relationships. It's something that, you know, I play tennis with friends and on teams recreationally in USTA matches, something that you can do forever. It's harder to say, you know, but I didn't even play tennis in high school. I played field hockey, lacrosse, basketball. And I think what that says is, you know, you can be somebody at any age and get out there on the court. And that lifelong sport, I think people are starting to realize the benefits that it has also because those girls are out there. In tennis, you're not only the player, you're also your own official. You're keeping the score. You're calling the lines. You got to be your own cheerleader. You got to be your own strategist, right, to problem solve. I can't be out there telling you how to return the serve every single point, right? I can give the girls a little bit of guidance, but really they're out there problem solving and fighting for every single point. If you think about it, it's different than other sports. You can have a football game or even a baseball game where there's really no scores, or soccer. You know, they can be running around for 90 minutes and they're no scoring yet. But tennis, once that ball is in play, somebody's going to win that point. So why not me, right? Why not us?
0: Yep.
3: So it's, and I just, the mindset that it takes, because tennis is also a game, you know, perfection is impossible. It's a game of mistakes. So we have to be able to move and leave it behind and commit to the next point. I don't know if any of your listeners have ever heard Roger Federer's speech at Dartmouth, but there's a 2-minute segment in there where he talks about kind of like the main lessons. And he talks about how effortless is a myth, and that a point is just a point, and that negative energy is wasted energy. And so all of these lessons that these girls are confronting on the tennis court are going to translate in their lives later on, maybe in the office, you know, whatever leadership positions they're in. You know, these players, and it's not just girls tennis, this is across the board. Our athletes and young students are so busy. They are doing so much. We have girls on that team. They're in AP physics. They're on the debate team. They're doing traditional Indian dance on the side or other kinds of modern dance. We have one player who just achieved her Eagle Scout ranking. They have jobs. They have to prepare for the SATs. Our second singles player, Sonia Lee, is in the orchestra. I try to go and support whatever else they do outside of tennis. I go to see the orchestra concerts, and she's up there with a violin solo. That is, I think, a much higher demand and higher stress situation than tennis. In tennis, you can make a mistake here and there, but it's just a point. So I think all of that preparation, all of what they're doing is so amazing. And I think it's a lot easier to be on the outside of the fence. Coach Hinkston always used to say that. It's so much harder to be on that court in that moment. So I always try to remember that.
0: Visiting with Candace Young, the head coach of the Parker Girls tennis team. Andrew, being the tennis guy here, the more frequent, more prime time tennis guy of the two of us, you have a question for this young lady.
2: I just thought that your summary, Candace, of the sport itself was one of the better, like, summations that I've heard in a while, because you really hit on how much of a mental exercise it is. And it is, I think when people are just like casually watching, you know, a professional tennis match, you're seeing the ridiculous cardio that goes into, you know, the physical aspect of it. But every single point during a match, your brain is engaged. You're thinking like, where do I place this shot? Where is the, you know, what is the ideal situation to put myself into for the next shot? Like, the synapses in your brain are, like, firing off just as hard as, like, the muscles in your leg or, you know, your lungs are operating. I just thought that was a very good summation of how tennis has always, like, held a, you know, a personal spot for me, because it's sort of like the sports embodiment of, like, the personal struggle. And you bring up, Coach, you know, problem solving, and you're sort of just out there with, it's essentially like a puzzle that you're trying to solve by yourself. Like, what do I need to do here to come out? How do I get out of this? How do I keep going? So it essentially becomes like sort of like this internal like puzzle game that you're sort of playing with yourself. So I guess no real question, Coach, other than I appreciate that, you know, you're highlighting the mental acuity that goes into the game, because I think especially as a young person, that's one of the great things that you take out of the experience of playing youth tennis.
3: Right.
2: And like you said, it's a lifelong sport. You know, you can go on and you can play it the rest of your life. So I appreciate you highlighting that factor of it.
3: Thanks. I mean, I always tell the girls, look, my best impact as a coach is if in a few years you write to me and say, hey, coach, guess what? I'm playing USTA, or I joined a team and I'm still out there playing. That's absolutely the best long-term goal for them. And it's, I mean, if we even look at what's going on at the U.S. Open right now, Rybakina just went after that final yesterday, and I thought that Sabalenka's behavior on the court was really disappointing.
2: Right.
3: She's serving as a role model. She was the former, you know, number one in the world, 2-time champion before yesterday, and she's smashing her racket, right? And tailing a ball up into the stands and got a warning. And I just found that to be really disappointing. I mean, they should be serving as role models. And so I think, though, if we look at American tennis right now, I mean, the third and fourth seeds, Pegula and Goff, out there fighting in the semifinals. Doubles is always under the radar, but believe it or not, Taylor Townsend won the women's championship in doubles, and another American, Christian Harrison, won the men's doubles. So I would love if they started showing a little bit more doubles, because it's so hard, like, you can't see that on TV as much, but really that's what most people end up playing later on into life, right? You're not always out there playing singles anymore. But yeah, in this match today with Ben Shelton, he is just amazing to watch. He just looks like he knows that now is his moment, and that he's trusting himself and believing in his preparation and in his body. And it looks like the roof might be closed today for that match, but I'm just going to be glued to that after my son's soccer game, of course. But yeah, so I'm so excited. And I really think that we are having a moment in tennis where all of the benefits, not just, you know, physically, but the mental side and even the social side, people are starting to realize it. And, you know, other than a few injury possibilities, but like there's no risk of concussion and some of the other things that we see, especially with the young brains. And I think of all these football players going out there and how tough, you know, their preparation is. But tennis is something that we can all enjoy. And, you know, I hope we see more people out on the courts. I mean, I will say sometimes, you know, there's a whole wave of this pickleball coming, and pickleball, you know, helps your doubles. I sometimes hit the pickleball court with my family, and we go there, and we've been there on Friday nights out at Grange Park, and there are Parkland volleyball, Parkland baseball, Parkland lacrosse sweatshirts everywhere. And on Friday nights, Parkland kids are filling 12 pickleball courts out there. So I just, you know, I think that anything that's going to get people active and bring together some healthy socializing like that is really fun.
2: Just really quick,
3: and hopefully that's going to translate to tennis.
2: Just really quick, going back to the match this afternoon, it sounds like you've watched a fair amount of Ben Shelton this tournament and beyond. Like, yeah. I know, like, we've had, like, our glimpses of, you know, the periodic, like the next American, especially on the male side. But it's been a while now since Andy Roddick won the U.S. Open back like 25 years ago, whatever it's
3: years.
2: Been.
3: Yeah, it's 23
2: years.
3: Yep.
2: Thank you. So do you think that Shelton has the potential to be like more than a flash in the pan kind of player, you know, like past this tournament and beyond, to give maybe Americans like some sort of reason to tune in a bit more consistently?
3: I hope.
2: Yeah.
3: Yes. Short answer, yes. If you see the environment that has surrounded him, his father, Brian Shelton, was a tour player before him and is one of his main coaches. He's sitting right there courtside with him. And I just love when they show him on, you know, courtside. He has the calmest demeanor and just always positive. And again, back to this point, negative energy is wasted energy. And so when you get in that, you have to be ready to leave that last point behind, because a point is just a point. It can be a double fault or it can be a highlight reel, but it's still just one point. And I just can, like, his team around him, his support, the way he's handled himself against, like, in that TFO match and in the Carlos Alcaraz match that was the latest ending match.
2: That was my next question, did you stay up for that?
3: 3:33 a.m. I did not stay up for it. Luckily, I have YouTube TV, so I could go back and
2: watch
3: the key parts. There's no way I could stay up that late. But I watched the first set, and I just couldn't make it after that. But, yeah, so it's been really exciting, and he is not just a flash-in-the-pan player. He is going to be around. He is super solid, and you can just tell his preparation, this is his time. And so we're all going to be watching. Hopefully we get that win today for U.S. tennis. Of course, on the women's side, Coco Gauff has won her majors, and, you know, Jessie Pegula has been knocking on the door for years, and she's right there also. So,

0: October 13th is when it's going to be the double. So that's a Tuesday and a Thursday that week.
1: All right.
0: And then the team competition will be the week of October 19th.
1: All right. I'm marking these dates down. Now, what happened last year is I started doing, because I hate to see anything fall through the cracks, and I was starting to do, you know, girls tennis, some stuff like boys. I can't do the boys because do you coach the boys?
0: No, I fill in for Coach Risotto if his daughter's on the soccer team, so she's got a lot of college business and stuff that she's been doing. So I just fill in for him when he needs help.
1: So what happened?
0: I have a son on the team, so I just get to go be a mom those days.
1: Gotcha. So what happened last year was I started doing some stuff, and I think I even came out and visited with you at Parkland. We did a story with the Worsing. And then the boss said, well, the Becca tennis coach, I forget his name, Dan, is it Dan?
0: Dan Arkins, yeah.
1: Yeah, he's going to do some stuff. So, okay, I took a back seat. And I said to my boss, I shouldn't be giving out these details. I said, well, then Dan should do the player of the year and the coach of the year, which I had done previously. Well, I guess he never did that, so I don't know. I got to make sure. I thought Dan was going to handle that. I don't know if the boss ever conveyed the message, whatever, but I apologize to you because you would have been the coach of the year had I still stayed with it, but I thought somebody else was going to do it. But anyway.
0: Well, thank you. Actually, Lehigh Valley Live did actually do coach of the year,
1: and then we had
0: MVP. We even had the student athlete of the year, so last year was just a banner year for Parkland tennis.
1: Right.
0: But, you know, I'm already focused on this season and just what we can do one day at a time out there.
1: Yeah.
0: These girls are fighting, but they're also having fun, and that's one thing that the girls bring is the fun.
1: Well, I just wanted to apologize because I, you know, and thank I respect you. Josh, what Josh does for Lehigh Valley Live. I like Josh a lot, but you know, we should have followed through, and I don't know what happened there, but we'll see what happens this year. But I do hope to be there at least for the singles championships, the doubles championships, perhaps the team, you know, and we'll follow a little bit more vigilantly this year. Is Dan still back as the Becca coach?
0: Yes, he is.
1: Okay. Mm-hmm. All right.
0: Yeah, we're facing them sometime, I think, in 2 weeks.
1: Okay.
0: Yeah.
1: So I got to double check. If he wants to do it, that's fine. I certainly have enough to do. But anyway, that's why I wanted to get you on today.
0: I know your live updates at all the football games and all that. So I know you're out there.
1: I'm busy, yeah.
0: And I just really appreciate the time today.
1: You got it. You got it.
0: Hopefully we're, it's been great talking with you.
1: I appreciate it very much, Candace. We'll see you soon. Maybe you can get out there for the 20. If it's a battle of the unbeaten, maybe I can get out there on the 28th. It should be fun. Always fun when Emmaus and Parkland get together in just about anything. So,
0: And hey, Keith, it sounds like you might have an old racket in your closet. And Andrew, you know, I'm always willing to hit with anybody. So you want to do a little challenge, have some fun. You know, I'm willing to do that too. So let's get you out on court.
2: We'll totally take you up on that. Let's go.
1: I need to buy a new racket. I think my Wilson T2000 from the
0: 19th. Yeah, your wooden, isn't like a wooden racket?
1: Yeah, it was a Wilson T2000. I think it was a does that sound like a legit racket? Wilson T2000?
0: But that's probably from the 90s and it's probably racket.
1: No. Like I graduated from high school in 1979. I'm old. So that's a very old racket. I probably have it somewhere, but anyway. We might do that. We just might do that, Candace. But we appreciate you coming on today.
0: Thank you, Keith. It was great fun.
1: Yep. We'll talk again soon. All right. That's Candace Young. We appreciate her time. Parkland Girls Tennis. We'll take a break. Tony Sibilla coming up next.
3: This is Tom from Fox Sports Radio. My roof was out of sight, out of mind, until the storm winds started taking the shingles off. 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
13: In local sports, Giroff got their first win of the season, a 31-0 shutout of East Stroudsburg North. Lehigh's 3-0 after thumping William & Mary 44-20. Lafayette outlasted Marist 13-9 for their first win of the season. Number 4 Texas stuns top-ranked Ohio State 24-23 as Arch Manning led 3 fourth-quarter touchdown drives. Oklahoma State upset number 6 Oregon 39-31, while Michigan bounced back from their loss win with a win-win against number 11 Oklahoma 17-10. Number 16 Penn State knocked off Temple 27-9. The Phillies got smoked by the Braves 12-2. They'll turn to Andrew Painter to try to avoid a sweep this afternoon. The Mets beat the Yankees, also by a score of 12-2. But of course, we're bringing you an NFL tripleheader this afternoon as Week 1 gets started in earnest. The action starts at 12:30 with the Bucs and Bengals, followed by the Packers and Vikings. And then, of course, the night game between the New York Giants and the Cowboys. You can hear the Eagles and Commanders at 4:25 on our sister station, Cat Country. I'm Andrew Stone.
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4: Welcome back. 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Keith Groller, Andrew Stone here. 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
13: I almost forgot.
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4: 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Giants at the Cowboys tonight, 8:05. Then Monday Night Football, Denver at KC, 7 o'clock airtime tomorrow. Good Thursday night matchup. Detroit is at Buffalo on Thursday night, 7 o'clock. So this is your place for football of all sorts. Here we got the scoreboard show brought to you by Penn Teledata on Friday nights. I think we got one more week of Iron Pigs baseball, and I think that affects when we come on the air with the scoreboard show. But one more week, and then I think we'll have a 9 o'clock airtime every Friday night from that point on. Regular on that scoreboard show is Mr. Tony Sabilla. And Tony, did you get plenty of air? My concern was, did you get enough airtime this past week?
9: Yeah, I think so. But I was conscious that, I have to make sure that I get out quickly. I cannot take time away from Keith Groller.
4: Actually, this week they called me at 10:30. I said, "Look, I'm not done with my story yet. Can you give me 10 more minutes?" So I was hoping you just would run with it this past week.
9: I'm just glad that you and Josh Falk were able to get out of the stadium, because it sounded like you guys were locked in for a minute.
4: Well, yeah, we were like pacing back and forth, you could tell I'm not exactly in tip-top shape, and I was like almost out of, couldn't even speak because I'm like going from one end of the stadium to the other looking for an open gate. Josh is very clever. He did figure out that what looked like a lock was not actually locked. Anyway, thank you, Josh Falk, for getting me out of there. I thought I was going to spend the evening at Whitehall Zephyr Stadium on Friday night. But I'm glad you were listening to me struggling to get out of the facility the other night.
9: I was still heading back from Lafayette for the Notre Dame Green Pond game against Salisbury. So I had plenty of time to listen.
4: Yeah, you didn't exactly have two barn burners this week, right?
9: Yeah, I mean, you wouldn't call them barn burners as far as competitive. I think after those games, two teams that came out with defeats might want to burn down their own stadiums. But yeah, it was a tough week for Bangor against Northwestern and Salisbury, and they're both good. They're both good young teams that have talent. There's no question about that. But you're going up against two juggernauts of 3A that are, they're full package teams that have a ton of talent, that are well coached on both sides. Phil Stambaugh's staff at Notre Dame and Phil himself. I mean, how do you not have a great offense with a great local quarterback like Phil and his staff heading it up? And then Josh Snyder, who was his receiver partner at Lehigh, also incredibly intelligent on both sides of the ball with a great staff. And both teams just have a ton of talent. And, I know it's only week three, Keith, and I'm the guy who usually says, hey, it's too early to be talking about this. But it's hard not to talk about 3A in District 11 being Northwestern and Notre Dame Green Pond. I'm sure Palmerton has a lot that they want to say about that, but Palmerton's going to have to meet up with Notre Dame on October 9th. We'll see how that turns out. That's going to be an interesting game. They've got Caddy, Penargel, and Salisbury leading up to that match with Notre Dame. So, they can come into the 6-0 before they hit the Crusaders, and that's going to be a big test for them.
4: Tony, Southern Lehigh keeps rolling along, too. They had that shootout, kind of a shootout with Blue Mountain, and I forget who they handled, but they keep, these schools, the two that have won state titles of different spots on Route 309, Southern Lehigh and Northwestern Lehigh, they just amaze me how they keep grinding out win after win after week, and usually in convincing fashion. And the Spartans look, with Colton Sims, you knew it. You knew it in that line. You knew Colton Sams was going to be special again. And, having to do maybe a little bit more after the graduation of Steckert. I mean, he's been phenomenal, right?
9: Yeah, and they do have some other young runners who have done a nice job as well. But Colton Sams is obviously, you know, he is a leader of that offense. They beat up on Jim Thorpe this past week. They beat Quakertown first week. They really beat up on them. And typically that's usually a nice little matchup, but they just powered past Quakertown. Blue Mountain's a team that you got to look at in 4A and say, okay, 45-36 loss to Southern, a really good team. You know, they may be 2-1, but they're breathing down the neck of Bethlehem Catholic and Lee Heighton, and Blue Mountain has a good shot for the 4A. But, you know, Southern, Notre Dame, Northwestern, and then, you know, I hate to say it, but in the Colonial League, the drop-off after that in the next tier is, I think, sizable.
4: Well, you mentioned Bethlehem Catholic, and they are one of just two undefeated teams left in EPC football. Then the other, I didn't have this on my bingo card, but, you know, the other is Pocono Mountain East, and we'll find out a lot more about them going forward. But, you know, Beck has got to play a lot of tough. I mean, the concern with Beck, and it's, you know, people say, oh, mighty Becca. Well, you know, they have one of the smallest rosters and actually one of the smaller enrollments in the area. They're the smallest in the EPC for sure. And they got to go through a gauntlet, man. They got to play all the teams in Northampton County, which includes Bethlehem Rivals, Liberty, Freedom, a very strong Nazareth team. Easton's always going to be tough. I think they have Easton this coming week, by the way. And Northampton, yeah. Which, you know, Northampton, I'm a little disappointed in their performance at Whitehall the other night. But so Becca's got to get a couple of those games just to make sure they qualify. And then you don't know how banged up they're going to be. I'm not making excuses for them. But, you know how strong they're going to be once they get to the postseason. I assume they'll be there and they'll be formidable. We just don't know. But you're right. Blue Mountain could actually be that team now in 4A.
9: Yeah, Becker's sitting at 3-0. And in 4A, they take the top eight. So I think they're in for sure. You mentioned they've got Easton coming up this week. Then, you know, we'll see how they fare against Easton and then make some corrections. They got William Allen and then East Stroudsburg South before they hit Freedom, Nazareth, Liberty, Northampton.
4: That's a gauntlet.
9: That last four, that's the gauntlet that you mentioned. So that's, sometimes you like to play really good teams early in the season to see where you are, which I think Becker was able to do that a little bit with Central Catholic, right?
4: Right.
9: Berks Catholic's not a bad team. They're going to play Easton now. Then they're going to get probably a little bit of a respite with Allen and Sal. But then they're going to hit that four-team stretch at the end, and that might be good for them. It might give them enough time to adjust, make adjustments, and be competitive for those last four. They'll be in the 4A playoffs, but how far they're going to go, we'll see. You know, who knows what Lee Heighton's capable of, too, at this point. They beat a Pocono Mountain West. They blanked them 35-0 earlier this year, and West is 2-1 on the season in 6A. They just got them beating Wilson, who I was kind of surprised at that score, a 42-8 win over Wilson. But now they got Sauk, and then they play Southern Lehigh on the 25th. So we'll see what, again. So it's those kind of matchups, Northwestern and Notre Dame, the same thing. What are they going to do when they hit Southern Lehigh? Mm-hmm. And, you know, they hit something high towards the end. Notre Dame plays them on October 16th, and they play Northwestern the week after. So those are going to be some two really good weeks of Colonial League football coming up in middle to late October. And that's going to really spell what those teams are capable of. But, again, you look at Northwestern, you look at Notre Dame Green Pond, and you look how deep these teams are. It's crazy. Look, I know Northwestern really well. I've done a couple of Notre Dame games now. My goodness, are they a loaded team. Unbelievable. Mm-hmm. Tommy Murphy is a tremendous athlete and is proving to be a great quarterback. You know, unofficially, 9 of 12, 273, and 5 touchdowns all in the first half. And then, you know, they didn't run an awful lot. He threw touchdowns to four different players. Two to Stryba. The two catches he made were both touchdowns. So, you know, they just have a ton of athletes, and it's going to be a battle when they take on Southern and when they take on Northwestern. But the Crusaders are a bit loaded, and I talked to Marty Rowan at halftime on Friday. They've got, they just brought in a freshman class that he thinks is incredibly talented. So Notre Dame's going to be on a roll for a few years, and this year is, the year that I think they feel like they want that D11 title.
4: I don't think I'm speaking out of turn here. I think this is quite accurate that the one Catholic school in the area that is thriving is Notre Dame Green Pond Central. A little bit of a declining enrollment there. Becca, definitely declining enrollment. I still think they have enough to be competitive in most sports. Don't get me wrong. But the one that is really thriving with new facilities and everything else, clearly Notre Dame Green Pond. They got it going on over there. And with Phil Stambaugh, and you cover the other sports too. I mean, Phil Stambaugh's an outstanding coach. Mike Bedix does a great job with the baseball program. Softball's very strong over there. So they're in good shape. They're in very good shape over there. Pat Boyle, of course. How could I forget the legend in the wintertime along with Josh Kopp. So they're in good shape over there at Green Pond. Tony, I got to take a break. I want to come back and we'll talk about maybe some New York stuff or whatever. But I want to keep you going here over a break, okay?
9: Sure, got it.
4: All right, let's take one last time out. Calling All Sports is back after this.
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5: Cottonwood falling like snow in July.
4: All right, welcome back. Keith Groller, Andrew Stone. Final few minutes of our program today. One more last reminder, we got a lot of NFL action for you. 5 games between right now and Thursday night, and this is your home for all things football. Lehigh football, of course, Saturday, another home game over there at Goodman Stadium. They're playing exceptionally well. They have Dartmouth coming in Saturday at noon. So, all right, Tone, I was thinking about you the other day. Where were you? I know you spent time in New York. I know you've been everywhere, but where were you when 9/11 hit 25 years ago?
9: Something I'll never forget, of course. I was working for a company in Staten Island, New York. So uh-huh. I had just gotten in about an hour before for my shift that morning. And then all of a sudden, we saw on DirecTV, we had seen that one of the buildings had gone down. Somebody came back. I was working at a teleport at Staten Island. So one of the guys from the facilities came back and told us about it. We turned on the TV and then we saw the second one come down, and there started to become rumors about whoever was involved, or some people that were involved were being chased by police. Like, all sorts of stories came out, and that, you know, they could be heading out of the state, out of the city, maybe coming to Staten Island. So my manager at the time said, hey, why don't you, at the time I lived in New Jersey, why don't you go back home? There's no reason for all of us to be here. And for about a week, we kind of hunkered down. My wife was actually, was supposed to go into New York City that morning, had a doctor's appointment earlier up in Westchester, New York, and obviously never went in. So we were kind of separated for about 3-4 days before she was able to get home because the trains were not running. Mm-hmm. So it wasn't a very odd, a very scary time where, and you know, 25 years later, we have, you know, a couple of generations of kids who don't know what that felt like, who don't understand how scary that was. And you know, for a time there, you know, folks in the Northeast and really across the country didn't know what to think about what was going on and what was happening in America. Are we being attacked? What, you know, what's going to happen next? That's the kind of thing that I will always remember, because it was a moment when, you know, you stayed up all night and in the first night or two, I was up watching the coverage. It was wall to wall coverage, obviously, of all of this. And I'll just never forget driving home that day and saying, okay, well, you know, what's going to happen now? And just watching and then hearing later, you know, days, weeks later, about people that I knew who were there, what they had to deal with getting out of the city. It was surreal and just really a time that I think a lot of people, where I think maybe for a while we lived pretty comfortably, we're on their guard. And I'm not sure we've ever stopped being on our guard in the last 25 years.
4: Right. Sports played such a great role, I felt, on the local scale and on the national scale. And there was some discussion on X this past week about it, and some people felt like they shouldn't have played, and some people even felt they shouldn't have played this Friday night. I didn't agree with that at all, but I remember going out to a game that Friday night, 3 days after the attacks, and it was so therapeutic. People were out and about. We got back to a sense of normalcy for at least 3 hours. We had been, as you said, we had been glued to the TV for three consecutive days and all the coverage, and it was just good to be with other people and do something that we normally would do on a Friday night. I know I was right there and, right up down the street at Emmaus where I live. And it was just so nice to see my neighbors and say, hey, you know, here we are. We're still here. We're still here after watching all the terrible, terrible scenes, you know, in Washington and Shanksville and of course, New York City. That was nice. And then, of course, on the national scale, when the New York teams and the Mets and the Yankees and, so just Philly, even everywhere though, really Philly, every place that got back to sports was such a cool thing. And I thought sports did play a great role in bringing us back to where we needed to be at that time. I don't know if you share that take.
9: Yeah, I totally agree. And folks have to remember 2001, social media was non-existent. There was no place to go to really, other than go out and meet people to really talk this out and get some comfort out of it. And so, I think it was incredibly therapeutic. People got out. They were social. They, might have been locked down for a few days because they were concerned about what was going on. But getting out there, playing that game with the Yankees and the Mets don't care what you think politically, George Bush, the president, getting out there, throwing that perfect first pitch on that first game was tremendous. It was so symbolic of, hey, no matter how much you're trying to shake us, we're going to go out there and we're going to throw strikes again as a country. And I think that's pretty much what happened. And, it's a time where we all came together. I mean, Keith. We absolutely all came together. The pride in the country, the pride in who we are and what we stand for was there right after 9/11. And it held on for quite a while. What's going on now is kind of odd, but it was very strong. The patriotism was incredibly strong on both sides of the aisle, and boy, I'd love to see that happen again.
4: Amen, Tony. Couldn't not agree more with you. And that was one of the most memorable nights of my career, that Friday night. And it had nothing to do with the game. It was just the atmosphere. People were just happy to see each other and celebrate being at a high school football game. Anyway, Tony, Giants going to win real quick. Giants going to win today?
9: Man, I hope so. I don't know what to expect.
4: Okay. All right. We appreciate it. We'll talk again soon, my friend.
9: Talk to you guys soon.
4: That's the great Tony Sabella. Does fantastic work. Andrew, you do fantastic work well.
8: No snark from me this week. That was totally well said by Tony.
4: Yep, very good. Rick Munchine, we thank you. Candace Young, we thank you. We'll see you next week with another edition of Calling All Sports.
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31: NFL media reported today that San Francisco 49ers rookie receiver DeJuan Stribling will be out at least a month with a deltoid ligament sprain in his ankle, which he injured during their victory over the Rams in Melbourne, Australia. Surgery is currently not planned, but is possible. 49ers drafted Stribling with the first pick of the second round at number 33 overall. In college football on Saturday night, fourth-ranked Texas rallied from a 20-point fourth-quarter deficit to beat number one Ohio State 24-23. Hollywood smothers the game-tying one-yard touchdown run with 25 seconds to play. Gianni Spetic then kicked the game-winning extra point. Number 13, Texas Tech won at Oregon State 35-24. Jaden Maiava, five touchdown passes. Number 14, USC beat Louisiana 49-30. I'm Isaac Lohengrin.
0: Are you ready to witness greatness?
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20: Oh, what is going on? Welcome in. Happy week one to you. 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And don't stop there. Hit that thumbs up icon and comment away. Let us know whose takes you like and even whose takes you don't like. Just search Fox Sports Radio on YouTube and subscribe. I'm excited for this one. We've touched on it briefly, but Bills, Texans. Texans catching a point and a half at home. Total is at 44 and a half. I told you I went there last year, and what they do, the thing that the Texans do, the guy in the loudspeaker just goes, "Texans!" And the whole crowd goes, "Swarm! Texans! Swarm!" It's kind of lame. It's not as bad as the Rams, like, "Whose house?" And the whole crowd, "Rams house." They do that 85,000 times a game. It's the worst, but that's what the Texans do. I bring that up because they'll be yelling that throughout the game today. And the question is, how many times do they sack Josh Allen? It was interesting, right? Maybe apply what we saw in the Super Bowl, right? The Seahawks all over Drake May. Six sacks in the Super Bowl, one sack. Right? In the opener in week one. So it's a legitimate question. Doesn't mean it's going to be the same thing for the Texans, but all over Josh Allen, what was it? Eight sacks in last year's contest? Crazy. How many sacks for the Texans? How many points for the Bills? They only scored 14 in that game last season. What do you see as far as that goes, Jeff?
21: So I think that there's just so much pressure on Buffalo this season to be good after they got rid of McDermott, right? And it starts now. You go to the best defense in the NFL on the road. And I'm high on the Texans. The Texans are sort of my dark horse is the wrong word to say it, but like they're my not favorite to make the Super Bowl. Like, you know, they're not the Rams, right? Like think about coaching check, defense check, improved offensive line, improved run game, improved skill guys. Just can Stroud, can you get more from Stroud? Like, it's that simple, right? Can you get more from Stroud? Can Stroud just be more consistent? Like there's a lot of things, Brian, I think that are going in that direction. And Buffalo, look, did Buffalo get better or worse this offseason? I think better, right? I think that's fair to say, but now you have a new coach who I don't know if he's a good NFL head coach yet. We don't know that, right? There's pressure to win immediately, right? When you have a brand new coach, you're winning immediately now. Is the Bills defense going to be very good this season is worth talking about, right? So I like the Texans in this one. I think they're better than Buffalo right now. Tough spot for Buffalo to open up. And so, I like Houston.
22: Yeah, very popular pick amongst, some people earlier in the year. Well, when these lines first came up in May, is the Texans. And maybe for some of the reasons you said, this should be a really good one, to start the season here. And it seems like every year now the Bills are sitting on top of the AFC odds boards to make the Super Bowl, and here we are again this season. Will this finally be the years that you know that Josh Allen and the Bills fans celebrate? I mean, I may lean to what Jeff is saying too. The Texans think they have a chance to win the AFC this year also, and their defense is definitely Super Bowl caliber. So if you remember though, the last time we saw C.J. Stroud, he was throwing the ball to the wrong team. So
20: repeatedly.
22: He's going to have to improve those mistakes in his fourth year now. This is sort of a crossroads for him after a disappointing season last year. Buffalo is going to need to improve on their run defense also this year if they want to make the Super Bowl. Last year, giving up 5.1 yards a carry, 136 yards a game on the ground. And that isn't winning a championship. Houston, added some depth also at running back this offseason, adding David Montgomery. So it's just interesting to see how they use him. So this is another game, though, that hasn't had much movement. Buffalo kind of opened up a 1.5 point favorite on the road and 44.5. And here we sit, about the same. So, but this is such a good game to watch. Like I opened up, I said, it should be a good one to start the season. I think this might be one of the games of the day. So we'll see. We'll have to keep an eye on this early. Now me personally, guys, I love watching red zone when I see them all, you know, see what's going on in the red zones, but I love the setup that I have with different games here and can watch some full games and the red zone together. This will be one of the ones I'll have on the main screen.
20: Yeah, sorry, I sort of changed the Bills slightly. They scored 19 points last year, but still didn't crack 20. So I guess that's the first question. Will the Bills crack 20 points today? Not going to be easy to do so. The Texans, no more contract talks with C.J. Stroud until after the season, which is smart. I think the worst thing you can do is give a quarterback huge money, and he's not giving you the production that would match the money. And C.J. Carr is a prime candidate to do exactly that. I would rather wait. When they say, well, it might cost you more down the road, it's like, fine, let it. Like, I hope if I'm the Texans that C.J. Stroud somehow reverts back to his rookie season form, and you have to pay a little bit more. But I do not want to pay him huge money right now when this has the potential to be like a Tua Tagovailoa situation where you're greatly overpaying a guy that's just not producing. And that's what has happened with C.J. Stroud. It wasn't just the four interceptions in one half against the Patriots. He took a step back all of last season, so I'm not trying to back up the Brinks truck for him right now. The other thing this game is interesting, no Jaden Higgins, gone for the season, torn ACL. The Texans made a move to pick up former Patriots wide receiver Kayshon Booty. So we'll see how he looks in his first action with the Texans. And I think that's the larger question, Jeff, is what Crack alluded to. If you look at the AFC, the whole landscape, who do you trust to win the AFC? Can you trust the Bills with their shaky defense? No. How about the Ravens, who routinely let you down in the playoffs? How about the Bengals, who are banged up? They've got potential, but they're banged up, disappoint. You trust the Broncos? They trailed in 15 games last season. Is that the team? Who do you trust?
21: In the AFC or in these two teams?
20: Well, the whole AFC, but obviously including these two
21: teams. I trust one team only.
20: Okay. And was that a team Chiefs. That won six games last season?
21: Yeah, that's exactly. It. I trust one team.
20: Yeah.
22: Now, okay.
21: I think other teams can win, you know, can win, but I don't think it is, gonna be the Chiefs. I think that they're, we'll have to see how they play. The Bengals, I think Joe Burrow has the most success in the AFC, right? Like you think about, when he's made the playoffs, he made a Super Bowl and an AFC championship game, right? Josh Allen's not been a Super Bowl. Lamar hasn't been. We saw Drake May step back a little bit in game one. Again, Houston has the goods, but hasn't done it yet. Now, the only thing I say in that instance is like, I do this a lot in college football. Well, so-and-so hasn't done it yet. Well, yeah, until they do it.
20: Sure.
21: You know, Ryan didn't win a championship until he won a championship, right?
20: IU.
21: Like Indiana didn't do it until they did it. So do you have the pieces in place to get it done? I think Houston is. I think Baltimore. I'm so curious about Baltimore today because mm-hmm. It's going to be a very public side Baltimore in this game against Indianapolis. And there's a lot of, I think Baltimore's going to the Super Bowl this year. Mm. Are we sure? They have a brand new coach. Their first time play caller is 29 years old.
20: Yep.
21: They have a lot of baggage. You fired or got rid of an all time Hall of Fame type of coach who I'm not sure is a great coach anymore, but you did get rid of him. And I just think like there's a lot of Baltimore. Are we sure the fixes are there? Are we sure they've done the right things to make the fixes? I don't know. I think the AFC this year is really, really wide open. And it's going to make a very fun watch this season. I think the Broncos are probably regressing a little bit this year. Sorry, Sean Payton. I think that the Chargers, they charger all the time. Like, my wife said she watched a clip of mine from when I was on TV a few weeks ago, and she said, you have to speak better. You said a team chargers? And I was like, yeah, it's called chargering. That's a thing. I got this, man. I got it.
20: She's like, I can tell the guys who put the work in and the guys.
21: Yeah, that's what she said.
20: Is that what she said right there? I'll let Sean Payton. Yeah.
22: What would she say about me? I have street terms. I do nothing but knock around street terms.
21: My favorite thing about all this stuff, right, is like, I try to tell my wife that story, and that's probably after like 20 minutes of her complaining about her actual job, her real job. And she's just like, okay, cool. Like, I just not care at all about the internet. So, long way to say, Crack, I trust the Chiefs the most, but I'm not sure they're the best. There's a lot of other teams have the capability to be really good, but I haven't seen them do it yet.
22: Yeah, you know, that's actually a good point. I'm glad Brian brought this question up to you, and I was wondering if you were going to say the Chiefs there. Brian, you have a fantastic point with this AFC. I don't know who I trust. I really don't. I don't know who I trust. I don't know if I bet, like, there's a lot of different bets to be made still with, I see now that because Buffalo, if you're anti-Buffalo, people are betting Buffalo in that division, but the wise guys that I know, and I'm not one of them, but the wise guys I know like to go with these real long shots and teams that are +5 to 1 to win the division, which I like that comes offhand. That was actually the NFC. That was actually the Vikings. That was the Vikings. But, I can't pick anyone, on these one way markets to begin with. Never mind breaking down per division, per team. They're tough sometimes to pick. If I see some low hanging fruit, maybe. And I like a yes no markets. So as you guys know, where you can bet yes on a team, no on a team, and that's even season wins, of course, yes no. But as far as futures to win the Super Bowl, win the conference, win the playoffs, whatever, to make the playoffs, there is yes and no's. I would rather look at that type of market, the yes no to make the playoffs, than to actually bet something into a one way market where, you know, that one team is even money, the next team's +200, next team's +240. I just know that the juice there in that market is so much more. So, but as far as going back to the original subject, yeah, AFC could be really up for grabs this year. And like Brian said, 15, did you say Denver trailed in 15 games last year?
20: Yeah. And wow. Won 14. How crazy is that? To be crazy. Trailing in 50.
22: Crazy.
20: There wasn't like the Jets, you know, or whatever. You played some bottom feeders and you're right. Trailing in those. Remember they were trailing big to the Giants. At right. Home.
22: Wasn't that like 30? It's like 33. That game in the fourth quarter, they were down by a bunch.
20: Yeah.
22: And came back.
20: Came all the way back. That's what's crazy.
22: It was in Denver. Yeah. It was in Denver, too.
20: It was. It was at home. Yeah.
22: Insane.
20: Yeah, but I think these top teams in the AFC, and there are a lot of really good teams. Man, they've got warts, too. I just picture, you know, some guy on the street corner with a hardcore New York accent, like whoever you're buying into, like, oh, Bills this year. And he's just like, with that defense right there, that's the team you want. You know what I mean? Like, these top teams have a counter argument against them, which makes the AFC really, really interesting. How about we dive in? Ravens, Colts here. A little bit to say about this. Jeff, you mentioned the first time play caller in Declan Doyle. What's interesting to me this offseason, now I know, it's the off season and optimism just runs rampant in the streets. I get it. But you'll hear these comments from Lamar Jackson like, oh, he's a mad genius. You'll hear players say this and it's like, he hasn't called a game yet. Not one game in the regular season. Can we give it like half the season before? He's a mad genius. I hear this with these first time play callers. Like, what was it on 11 that just sold you on this guy? You know what I mean? Like, I don't know. I would just give it a little bit of time. I know it's optimism season and all of that, but I was a little bit surprised to hear some of those over the top glowing comments about dudes that haven't actually called plays in games yet.
21: I think it's the Sean McVay effect, right? Like you come in as such a young coach and you're really good. Cliff Kingsbury, you know, Kyle Shanahan, like these, there's these young coaches, and Shanahan's obviously not young anymore, that come in immediately and they're like geniuses, and we think the next genius is right around the corner. But there's a lot of teams like that today. There's Declan Doyle. There's David Blau for the Lions.
20: Yeah.
21: There is now David Blau has Dan Campbell, who's been an offensive coach, right? So he can help him with that. Jesse Minter is a defensive coach, right? There's no helping with him there. Sean Mannion for the Eagles is the head coach. Oh, Nick Sirianni.
20: Huge one. But yeah.
21: If Nick Sirianni was on the open market today, would anyone hire him to be their coach?
20: I think someone would, but there are people that think that this is it. If he's gone from the Eagles, like that's it. No one's hiring.
21: So I just think like those feel tougher than what the Lions are trying to do, because the Lions, have Dan Campbell, who's an offensive coach and has called plays and has been involved in the offense. So I think it's a wait and see approach for, like, you don't have to make a sweeping judgment on these teams right now until we watch the offenses play. I think it's silly to be like, the Baltimore's offense is going to be so much better. Well, I mean, it could.
20: Sure.
21: We don't even know. This guy's never called. It's just his first time in a pro game today calling plays. We don't know how it's going to go. We don't know how the adjustments are going to go. We don't know, if him and Lamar work well together during games. I've been part of new offensive installs in 2011, 2013, 2014, it takes like half a season, man. It takes a long time to figure out what you want to be. So, long way to say, I think a healthy skepticism for some of these new play callers is totally fair. Now they might be really good eventually at crack, but like right now it's okay to be like, I just don't know what Baltimore's going to be offensively until I see it.
22: Yeah, you know, I've always liked this matchup, especially to start a season. Let's see if our audience, the age group of our audience, but here, it always makes me think of the Mayflower moving truck, secretly moving Baltimore out of Baltimore, the Baltimore Colts that was, so to Indianapolis. So, both teams, the quarterbacks are coming off injury, plague seasons here. They both had and should be 100% to start the season. Daniel Jones surprised everyone by, maybe, I don't know if I want to say the best quarterback, but he may have surprised everyone last season, to start these last season, first half last season, because you think Daniel Jones, I just thought he would retire for some reason with the Giants. I guess I did. And, so it was, and he had a big contract. He had like 4 years, 160, maybe more, 160 million. So,
20: hey, crack, real fast though, buddy. We'll pick it back up. We got some breaking news. Let's do this real fast.
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31: It's out of the NFL. Tom Pelissero, who is now reporting for Netflix Sports and The Ringer, is just reporting that Los Angeles Rams star pass rusher Myles Garrett will undergo arthroscopic surgery on his knee and is headed to injured reserve. Again, that reported by Tom Pelissero, who is now with Netflix and The Ringer. Back to you guys.
20: Wow.
21: Yeah, that's crazy. He looked pretty...
20: Oh, absolutely.
21: Bad last game.
20: Did.
21: He wasn't in a 3-point stance was the biggest tell. I think his knee was not 100%. I did think, look, I like PFF and some of the other grading services, but they are a little, no pressures for Myles Garrett. You put the film on, you're like, oh, here's four. Like what are we?
20: That's right.
21: I guess
20: that looks like a pressure right there. Is Purdy's running for his life? Yeah,
21: yeah. Like the quarterback had to move because Myles Garrett was about to run him over. It's called a pressure. It's so funny that you just have to take it with a grain of salt sometimes some of that information. But he did not look 100%. He did not. He'd been out of camp. And look, I said this. I don't know if I said this with you guys, but a 17-hour flight with a swollen knee is not a good flight to take.
20: No.
21: They should have left him home like they left Aaron Donald home.
20: Mm. Yeah, I wonder where they'd be if they did that.
21: 2 weeks ago.
20: I don't know. Yeah. Yeah, right. Yeah, get that done earlier. Well, hopefully, listen, he's out for 4 weeks at least, and we'll see what happens from that point on. But pretty interesting, the ripple effect. Aaron Donald coming back. Yeah. And so
22: the Rams regular season right now, you can bet 11.5 under 40, the current line. And you know, this is going to affect that. I'm sure it might even move more. But, yeah, so I know earlier in the show we talked about that. It's a one-off game. They're gonna look, this is bad news, though. These are bad news when these type of things happen for any of these teams. And I'm saying Rams. I'm sorry, guys. I'm just looking at some futures. Someone sent me a Rams future. Of course, as you can hear, I'm looking at it right away. But let's go back to finish up what I want to say about Daniel Jones. So he led them to an 8-2 start, before things fell apart. He has, you know, maybe, the best all around running back in the game with Taylor. So the Ravens defense will be tested, early and often for sure. Jackson hopes that, of course, he's going to mesh with the new coach over there, Minter, who was with the Ravens from 2017 to 2020 as the defensive backs coach. The real question is, how will the Ravens offensive line hold up? They've had zero games experience playing all together and, you know, starting a center that has never played that position before. You know, I think Lamar can be on the run a lot more. And we're going to talk about that later in the game here. So
4: yeah,
22: another one of those efficient lines here. Not moving since opening, kind of 3-48 the whole time. But again, I'm going to have Lamar in one of my

0: works. 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All right, coming up next. This team was in the outhouse last year. Can they get back to the penthouse? That's on the way. It's Fox Sports Radio's Countdown to Kickoff, presented by Underdog. Unleash your dog.
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11: 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All right, the Detroit Lions, who were in the outhouse of the NFC North last season. Last place, trying to get back to the penthouse. They're taking on another team that was in the outhouse. Last place in the NFC South, the Saints, last season. So they're trying to march forward as well. I love these games, Crack, in particular, that move through key numbers. This line has moved through 7. Now the Lions this morning are favored by 7.5. Totals at 49.5. So we'll start with you, Jeff. What do you see in this one? Lions at home taking on the Saints. I know you got your eye on that Detroit offensive line, right? Do they look like themselves? Have they taken a big step forward? That's one of the things to look at.
12: Yeah. I also like, there's a lot of contingent. They're like, the Saints, man. The Saints. I'm like, I guess. Sure. Look, have you seen their roster? Like, Saints, what? And now this Underdog has a 6.5, for the Lions. I'd be so tempted to take the Lions in this one. Oh, by the way, are we still doing the crack challenge?
11: Oh, of course. We are.
12: Okay, good.
11: Jeff,
12: I didn't make it to the very end of I was reading the rundown earlier today. I didn't make it to the end of hour three. I was making sure we still had the same things coming up.
11: I like you're in the moment, right? You're just segment by segment. The racing?
12: I wanted to make sure that
11: life is a quarter mile at a time.
12: I wanted to make sure we had the parlay platter. I just want to make sure we had the same stuff, like, to prepare for if we had any new things to do today. So, but I did not look hard enough at the very end. Okay. Crack challenge. Lovely. I think the Lions are going to be fine. Yeah. I do. They're, I know they have some health issues in the back end of their secondary, but I just more like the Saints. I'm like, I don't know if I buy the Saints having this great year two with Tyler Shuck. So crack, long way to say, I get the line at 6.5 now. Today, it's very tempting.
2: And just for the listeners, viewers to know what the crack challenge is, 5 plays, 5 minutes or so before the games tip off, against the most efficient line, out there right before tip off, 5-10 minutes before tip off. And Brian and Jeff, both, get 5 picks each to go against the spread to try to beat, just try to have a winning year. Brian had a good one last year, and Jeff had a good one. I think the year before that, right, Jeff?
12: Was it the year before that? Was good. Last year was atrocious.
2: Right, but that's how hard it is to beat these closing lines. So, but it's funny you say that, because the guy I had on my podcast, Randy, his play of the week, if the Saints were plus the 7, but God forbid it got the 6.5, it would be a big play for him, he said. So that's interesting. And he's
12: on the Lions or on the Saints?
2: No, the Saints taking the points.
13: Yeah.
2: He might be the only one. I didn't hear anyone else. But Randy's on the Saints this week. The Saints have started off last season really bad, but it improved throughout the year. And now they have some, I don't know, should I say, playoff hopes going in with the new quarterback Tyler Shuck at the helm. Yeah, maybe. I mean, the Lions had really high hopes going into last season, but their defense let them down throughout the year. So anything can happen here. Detroit still has their explosive stars on offense, of course. Gibbs, St. Brown, Williams. But they've got a new offensive coordinator now. So it'll be interesting to see what happens, if any changes with them. Dan Campbell, doesn't really play the starters much in preseason. So will that affect how they come out of the gate today? That does affect some teams sometimes. The Saints wide receiver Olave has been one of the best in the game. The Lions secondary isn't great. So they'll need to focus on him and minimize the big plays. So, I actually played over, maybe a month or so ago. I sent this out. So I'll be rooting for the points in this game.
13: Yeah.
12: I think it's worth noting with the Lions too. I could go through their schedule again, but this always catches my attention. I'm sure Brian has a feel for this too. At home, when they win by like 30. They don't win a lot of games by 3 points.
13: Yeah.
12: That's what they've done forever. They just like in these games where they win big at home. If they lose, they just lose outright. They don't win a lot of games by 3-4 points at home, especially. It's like not, unless, of course, it's a very good team. It's possible, but they win a lot of games by a lot of points if they do win the game.
13: Yeah, no, it's fair. And they get a couple of opportunities with that last place schedule this season where they host the Titans, they host the Giants. Those are a couple opportunities right there. That makes such a big difference. We're just talking 3 games, whether you're whatever place you are, last season. Lions played a first-place schedule last season. They had a brutal road schedule. And this season, they play a last-place schedule. It affects 3 games, but it's a big deal.
12: This is why I think they're winning the division, because they have 3 easier games than the rest of their opponents. And it's not like one of those years when they have a fourth-place game against a Niners team that got super beat up. And like they have like the games that's like the 3 worst of the fourth-place teams from last season.
13: Yeah.
12: And so that allows them to have 3 wins. Like that just, I mean, I think it's like, I have it right here. It's, I think it's like Giants, Titans.
13: Yeah. And it's at the Cardinals. Those are the 3. Yeah.
12: And like that's a big advantage for them versus the rest of the division.
13: Look at a couple of other teams. So the Bears finished in first place. These are their 3 games. I call them their 3 unique games. That's how I do it. But they host the Eagles on Monday night. They're at the Seahawks on another Monday night, and they host the Jags. That's way tougher than Cardinals, Titans, Giants. Even the Packers finished second place. Their second place schedule is hosting the Cowboys on a Sunday night, at the Rams, hosting the Texans on a Monday night. You get Cowboys, Rams, Texans compared to Cardinals, Titans, Giants. That makes a huge difference right there. And you're in a really tough division. Yeah, so
12: I agree.
13: That's a big deal. All right, let's pivot to another game here. Bears, the Bears, at the Carolina Panthers. I think we're looking for points in this one. Bears, they're an over team, not in terms of season win total, right? We're just talking game to game. Their offense going to be really, really good, hard to slow down. Their defense, wow. Pass rush leaves a lot to be desired. Ryan Poles, the GM, is like, ah, let's just not address it at all in the offseason. And it's coupled with a secondary that is the walking wounded. So I expect the Bears to give up a decent amount of points in this one. What are you targeting in this one, Crack? You looking at the over? Are you looking at anything in particular?
2: You know what? The wise guys here, like I said earlier, have bet Carolina in the money line. I think it was what did I say? First half they bet earlier today?
13: Yeah.
2: I think it was
13: money line first half. Yeah.
2: First half money line. This is the Chicago team that I was kind of against. If you guys remember, I was like no playoffs. No, they surprised and shocked everyone. So, both teams actually surprised there, especially Carolina. They both won the divisions, right? Both nearly beat the Rams in the playoffs. I mean,
13: yeah, right.
2: This year's expectations are a little higher for both teams. So we'll see how they respond. This is kind of, what do you call that? Like a prove it type of year for, Bryce Young. That's who I want.
13: Absolutely.
2: You know,
12: he's
2: been good at times in his career, but has also looked really bad sometimes. So the Bears defense will look to force turnovers the way they did all last season. So, look for a lot of pressure on Young and the Panthers offensive line. The other number one pick in this game, don't forget, is Williams. So coming off a great postseason where he almost willed the Bears to the NFC championship game. So expectations are really high for him and this Bears offense this year, but they have a much tougher schedule than they did last year.
12: Yeah, they do.
2: It really is. So this is another 3-point spread with the Bears are favorite here. Believe it or not, if you look at this game the beginning of last season and said, that just looks like a boring game, I'm not going to watch it. I don't agree. This season things have totally turned around. Not that I only agree. Probably everyone doesn't agree. This is going to be a real telltale game here. And, I look forward to seeing this one also today.
13: Yeah, absolutely. No doubt about that. By the way, we got a new segment here on the show. I'm sure you guys are going to be fond of this. Keep Your Million. So it's a new promotion with Underdog, which is awesome. You start with $1 million. You got to survive 20 questions and you divide up your $1 million however you see fit. You keep whatever is the winning side and you move forward to the next week. So, I'm going to make a pick right here with, your guys' help. So I've got two in mind.
12: Okay.
13: And you can go in a different direction. You'd be like, we hate both of those. No, don't do either of those, which is fine. But I know this, Jeff Crack, you love the backup running backs. I got one in mind.
2: Oh, yes.
13: How about Texans backup running back Woody Marks? Right? The Bills rush defense left a ton to be desired last season. The Texans aren't going to give all the carries to David Montgomery. New running back was with the Lions last season. Woody Marks is going to get some opportunities. It's 25.5. I like the over in terms of Woody Marks. What do you think? You tepid agreement? What do you think about that? Shoulder shrug?
12: I will say that the backup running back angle paid off with Corum in week one. The Rams game already, right? He had a ton of yards. I don't know if I love this one as much. What's the other choice?
13: Okay. Thumbs down from the Schwartz Syndicate right there, Crack. I'm going to look at, Colts tight end, Tyler Warren, who I think is going to have a big season. Daniel Jones not going to be looking to run a whole lot, I don't think, coming off the Achilles injury. That's his safety blanket. We're at 47.5 receiving yards for TJ Warren. I like the over there as well. What do you think?
12: I'm more pro on Warren being over if those are the two choices. What say you?
13: Okay. All right.
2: Yeah, I would probably tend to lean with Jeff there. I just don't know the situation with the backup running back. Now, there are some teams that I do have backup running backs, though. That's one of my favorite props. As you know, you guys, especially Jeff, we've talked about this over the years. The backup running back when the full-time running back may get less plays. So that'd be interesting, though. But, Brian, I don't disagree with either one. And, you know my saying. Wish you well.
13: I'm rooting for you, right?
2: I'm rooting for you.
13: I'm rooting for you. All right, there we go. We lock in TJ Warren for $1 million. Locked. I think that's the right strategy to shove. You got to shove in this promotion. You're going to run out of money if you just keep hedging. All right, we got Ilo. We're not hedging at all. We're going all in on Ilo as well. He's got the latest. What's going on, buddy?
14: Hey, busy morning in the NFL already, starting with Tom Pelissero, now of Netflix Sports and The Ringer, reporting that Los Angeles Rams star pass rusher Myles Garrett will undergo arthroscopic surgery on his knee and is headed to injured reserve. NFL media reported San Francisco 49ers rookie receiver DeJuan Stribling will be out at least a month with a deltoid ligament sprain in his ankle, which he injured during their victory over the Rams in Melbourne, Australia. Surgery is currently not planned, but is possible. Chicago Bears receiver Rome Odunze, who's been dealing with a calf injury, is active for their game at Carolina. Pittsburgh Steelers cornerback Joey Porter Jr. inactive for their game against the Atlanta Falcons due to a back injury. In college football on Saturday night, fourth-ranked Texas rallied from a 20-point fourth-quarter deficit to beat number one Ohio State 24-23. And fellas, with that in mind, I thought it might be useful to look on social media and see what Texas fans were saying when they were down by 20 points before making that great comeback. I'm sure they were full of optimism and hope. So let's look, courtesy of the popular social media curating account Message Board Geniuses. At Kem Horn posting, quote, Sark's teams are softer than a newborn's butt, unquote. At Chief Horn, Sark should be fired. Stupidest coaching I have ever seen, unquote. At Grayson Horn, quote, Sark bleeps the bet again in a big game. No one is surprised, unquote. And finally, at Longest Horn, as apparently all their usernames seem to be some play on the word horn, but at Longest Horn commenting, quote, There is not enough alcohol or gelato in my house for this bleep, unquote. Gelato. Back to you guys.
13: There he is, Ilo. Appreciate it, man. Hey, football is back on Underdog Sports, and so is your chance to instantly call yourself a millionaire. 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Terms apply. Russ is going to hate me so much, right? He's like, yeah, just let it space it out. Like, it's going to be a feature every week. I'm like, all in. It could last 1 week. I could be dead wrong right here. This is how it goes. All right, we got to prop it up right around the corner with Bill Krakenberger, professional sports handicapper, Jeff Schwartz, 8-year NFL veteran. I'm Brian Noe. We will look at the prop betting market, get you a couple of plays right around the corner. It's Fox Sports Radio's Countdown to Kickoff, presented by Underdog, Unleash Your Dog.
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5: Dominate on three. 1, 2, 3.
3: Prop it up.
5: Let's go play.
3: Player plays.
4: Okay. Prop bets galore. Crack, we start with you. What's something you like?
6: All right, here we go. Welcome to the new season here. And let's start with Lamar Jackson over his rushing yards, over 39 and a half. I think he'll run like he has in past years. And now that he's healthy, I think this is a good spot for him over on his rushing yards.
7: Right. Okay, I like Omarion Hampton over 15 and a half rush attempts for the Chargers today. It's also a play on sort of the game, right? If the Chargers are 10-point favorites, around there, they're going to run the ball a lot if they're winning, right, which I think they're going to be. You have Harbaugh and McDaniel, both coaches want to run the football. Their offensive line is back with the tackles. Obviously, the center got hurt in camp. So I just think that this is a situation where Hampton just gets about 20 carries, so I like the over 15 and a half.
4: Hey, man, I like it. I'm going to go with Teteroa McMillan over there with the Carolina Panthers. Give me over 4.5 receptions for him. You're going up against a Bears defense that doesn't have a great pass rush, whose secondary is completely banged up. Bryce Young is going to be looking at Teteroa McMillan early and often. I think he's going to target him a bunch. And Tet McMillan's one of the better receivers in the league, so I like him over 4.5 receptions. I'll go higher than 4.5 receptions today. For a Teteroa McMillan right there. I think his mom doesn't like it when you call him Ted McMillan.
7: No, that's a no-no.
4: Yeah, shout out to her, Teteroa. There you go. Right.
6: Awesome.
4: He's like,
6: good
4: use
6: stuff.
4: His government name over here. Yeah, his full name. Yeah. But I like that play. Man, there are so many. Crack, how many plays do you have in terms of props? What's the guesstimation number that you have in play today?
6: I'll go over 40 for a max bet. Over 40.
4: Wow.
6: Yeah. Yeah. I'm sure we have at least. Yeah. You
4: is
6: know, it's so much so.
4: Like, what are we talking? Like minus 165 or so? I don't know. Something like that.
6: And lay it.
4: Yeah.
6: You know, it's funny when I know it's hard to believe when people have all their bets, they know exactly what they're rooting for the day. I don't know about you guys. It's too hard to keep. You think it's easy to keep track of probably 50, 60 bets. I don't look at the stats on every player and say, oh, I kind of, even though I'm watching games, I know because of what I have on the games, I know, but I don't root for each individual player. Just how can you root on an under, 50 yards? How do you just don't go to him, please? The next game you're looking, oh my God, please. You give yourself a heart attack. So get the final things. It's a business to me. It's a business.
4: Yeah. I don't know if I can describe it on radio, Jeff, but crack celebration. He has both arms in the air and does a muted, like, double fist pump. That's his, we won. All right, coming up next, will this team look the most different year over year?
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23: Tom Pelissero, now of Netflix Sports and The Ringer, reported a short time ago that Los Angeles Rams star pass rusher Myles Garrett will undergo arthroscopic surgery on his knee and is headed to injured reserve. NFL Media reported today that San Francisco 49ers rookie receiver DeJon Stribling will be out at least a month with a deltoid ligament sprain in his ankle, which he injured during their victory over the Rams in Melbourne, Australia. Surgery is currently not planned, but is possible. Chicago Bears receiver Rome Odunze, who's been dealing with a calf, is active for today's game at Carolina. Pittsburgh Steelers cornerback Joey Porter Jr. inactive against the Falcons because of a back injury. College football Saturday night, fourth-ranked Texas rallied from 20 down to the fourth to beat number one Ohio State 24-23. I'm Isaac Lohengrin.
0: Are you ready to witness greatness?
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4: Oh, what is going on? 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Happy week one. We made it. 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All right, we got the Vikings hosting the Packers today. Again, another great week one matchup here. And here's my question. Will the Vikings look the most different in the NFL year over year? And let me just preface this. I'm not one of these guys that, I don't know, like thinks that Kyler Murray is this stud playmaking top 10 quarterback. I don't know. We've watched him for 7 years be completely mediocre. And one off season, people are just all in like, oh, I'm the Vikings. Look out, Kyler Murray. I'm not saying that, but compare it to what they had last season. They had 9. A.K.A. J.J. McCarthy. I like referring to him as 9 because that's what he nicknamed himself. 9 started 10 games. Carson Wentz started 5 games. Max Brosmer started 2 games. So Kyler Murray, with a competent supporting cast, obviously a competent play caller and head coach in KOC, will we see the Vikings look the most different year over year in the NFL? Or at least in week one. Maybe not the whole season, but week one. Do you think a team looks more different in a good way than the Vikings here, Jeff? Because they're a prime candidate to be like, wow, Vikings are for real. That's possible today. That it's your takeaway after the Packers game.
7: That's a good question. I mean, I think Kyler Murray obviously gives them a dynamic. They didn't have a quarterback last season, right? And you add in the players they have on the roster and offense and the defense. And yes, I think so. But really, I think the worry here to me is the Packers, right? So you have no running back, right? Your running back is down. Yeah. Your offensive line over the last couple of years has gone from like a strength to a really big issue for the Packers. I've said this all along for them. Like who are the guys on the Packers where you're like, man, these are dudes.
4: It would be Micah, but he's out to your point. Right. Yeah, sure.
7: So right now on their roster, the playmakers, right? You're like, man, so Tucker Kraft. Yes. Okay. Are you really, really worried about Watson, Golden, or Jalen Reed?
4: No.
7: No. And you're not worried about the quarterback in a way you are with other quarterbacks?
4: No. Yeah.
7: Defensively? Give me Xavier McKinney?
4: No. He's good, you're not shaking in your boots.
7: No.
4: Yeah.
7: Shaking in your boots. And that's my problem with the Packers. It's like they just don't have enough of these guys that are like supreme game changers to where you're terrified of this team. Obviously, the Vikings, right? Are you worried about Kyler Murray? I think that's fair to say, game wrecker, right? Justin Jefferson, right? Game wrecker.
4: Absolutely, yeah.
7: You know, I think Christian Darrisaw is also in that group, right? Defensively, right? They have pass rushers and they have secondary pieces. Like, they have all these guys and they're coordinators. Like, I just think the Vikings crack are so, I think, too, you've been on the Vikings for months, right? This has like been your favorite side for months now. So, I think we're all in agreement here on the Vikings.
6: Yeah, the Vikings, I think I gave that out maybe 3 months ago when the lines first came up, multiple times too. So we get three great division battles right off the bat to talk about in this next hour here. But you know, Brian said here, we all know what Minnesota did this offseason, bringing in the former number one pick with Kyler Murray at quarterback. Even if Murray plays average football, this is an upgrade from last year when they still won 9 games with horrible quarterback play. Green Bay, they always seem to win 9-10 games no matter what. And this year their season wins is just about the same. That's another thing I gave out early in the season. I gave out under 10.5 wins, and then it went to 9.5. And this can land right in the middle. It feels like a 9-10 game win year again. This year, Jordan Love finally has a full set of healthy targets. Watson, Reed, Golden, Kraft, to spread it around. So the offense shouldn't skip a beat as long as the offensive line holds up. Who knows here? This game, you know, it's an NFL side. You know, you guys know what, even though I did pick Minnesota when they were +1.5. Now they're -1.5 or, you know, minus, even the money line. It could be one of those battles that could just be back and forth. Again, this is an NFL side. You guys know if I do bet NFL sides, I like to get the best of it. So we have got the best of it on that line that I gave out, earlier in the year here. Looking forward to see how Murray looks as a Viking.
4: Yeah, you know, it's interesting, Crack. If you look at all the players we're looking at, rookies, you know, any player that switched to a different team, those are interesting guys to see what they look like. This is a brand new situation. If you had to pick one player you're most interested in seeing how it unfolds, is there anybody beyond Kyler Murray that you would put ahead of him? Right, I would put Kyler Murray at the top of my list. How does he look with the Vikings? If he looks good, they've got a legitimate chance to make serious noise.
6: Yeah, for sure. I got to tell you, there was someone yesterday, or 2 days ago, that was, I respect, that had Murray over on his yards. I didn't bet it though, so that just shows you. I like to bet a lot of unders on passing yards and things like that in general, though I have evolved. But someone sent me the over on his passing yards. Even though I'm hoping he has a good day, I still couldn't bet it. I need to see one game first.
4: Yeah, fair.
7: That's fair. Yeah, yeah. I think with Murray, having a healthy level of skepticism makes a lot of sense because of what we saw in Arizona. But you have to think that, you know, if you just, don't do too much.
4: Yes.
7: It's hard.
4: Yes.
7: Because for so long you had to do too much. But, like, just run the offense, man. Like, we have a good offensive scheme. We have playmakers. We have a defense. Can you scale it back a little bit? Now, when we need it, we're going to need it from you. But if you scale it back a little bit, but it's again, Brian, the hard part is you have a quarterback that's done things one way for so many years. Can he come back down a little bit, play within himself, and not make those mistakes? And maybe it'll be freeing for him to be not in Arizona anymore, to have the capability to do this. So I think that's what I'm curious to see. I think it's fair for Crack to have a little skepticism. Same with me. A little skepticism of like, okay, is this going to work for Kyler Murray? But think about it. They won 9 games last year without Kyler Murray and with quarterbacks that were not very good. Mm-hmm. So I do think that you should be excited about, with an upgrade there and everything else sort of stays the same, we should win a lot more games.
4: Hey, man.
6: Guys, if you look on my early list, I actually gave you guys, I had a lot. I had about 30 props I sent you at one time. The under was actually a play. Now, 2 days ago, someone sent me the over, who I respect, but not as much as the first person. So, if anything, I actually do lean under. I said, I went and looked on the break there. I said, wait a minute. When Jeff was talking, I said, I actually thought I bet under like on Tuesday or Wednesday. So it's a matter of when you get plays from who and who I respect. So it's kind of interesting. That's how tight this is with when it comes to Murray. One guy that I respect, a winning player, bets the over. Someone else I respect, maybe not as much, bets the over. The other guy bets the under. So here we go.
4: Man, well, you know what's funny is I'm glad you mentioned the little things, Jeff, because I think we gloss over the little things so easily, and they matter so much. You're not going to see a 2nd-and-5 pass over the middle that goes for a gain of 6 lead SportsCenter, right? But it's an important play. Right. You're not going to see it. So the thing with Kyler Murray, he's made some jaw-dropping plays, but he's missed a lot of layups. You know, think of Justin Fields. Justin Fields, the former Bears quarterback and beyond, right? He could make plays that would make you drool. Like, who else can do that? Yeah. But he missed a lot of the layups and a lot of the easy plays. So yeah, if Kyler Murray can do the little things right. I mean, this is a random example, but you go back to the college game last night, right before halftime, Texas had the ball against Ohio State. They're down by 10 points. It's 3rd and 10. Arch Manning drops it off to Relique Brown, his running back, and he goes out of bounds, a yard short of the first down. If he puts his foot in the ground, and he'd easily get the first down. He was just more worried about getting out of bounds. Their fourth down gamble got blown up. Ohio State scores a touchdown before halftime. It's 20-3. One little thing, one little mistake of not going for the first down was gigantic. So yeah, it's the same thing with the quarterback position. It's the ultimate decision-making position. And if Kyler Murray can just make the layups more consistently on that team, it's going to make a huge difference.
7: I think about the margin of error in these games, and I go back to Oregon's game yesterday. So we are up 7-3. Okay. The Oklahoma State had like 150 yards. We had 4 yards. We had a pick six.
4: So it was forced wild, a punt too. What a play. Yeah.
7: 7-3 now. We forced a punt. Okay. We get the ball back. It's 4th and 1 or 4th and 2. And we run a play about midfield. And Dante Moore threw the ball about a foot too high, but DeCorian Moore had it in both his hands and dropped it, Brian. Mm. Okay. If he catches that ball, we're inside the 30. Maybe he scores. Remember last week he kind of stopped and two guys ran by him and scored a touchdown. We go 14-3. Game's probably over, right? Crowd is out of it now. You can sort of just like run the ball, take care of, like, you know, they're going to have to pass the ball. Like, it's probably done. We drop the ball. They score a touchdown and now it's the game is on again, right? Like, do we win the game if we go 14-3? Probably. Feel pretty good about that.
4: Yeah.
7: Now, Oregon can't be in the position to have one play kill a game. And that's the thing about it is that you don't want to be in a position where one play not made ruins the game for you. But often it does come down to those small margins. It comes down so much that in the NFL, because NFL, these spreads are so tight, right? That one or two of these plays can really have an effect. And what I love today, specifically when we get a full day of NFL, is just how different the game is between the college game we just saw and the NFL game, where, you know, 5 yards in the NFL in a run play is a freaking war, man. Like, it is to get 5 yards in a run play.
4: Yes.
7: You're like, yes, 5 yards. If Oregon doesn't rush for 8 yards a play, I'm like, God, they're bums. Those guys are bums. It's just like, it's such a different vibe when you watch the games today where everything, like every yard is, it's so hard to get every single yard in the NFL.
4: Throw, you can't miss them. You know what I mean? You can't make the special play like Kyler Murray and then miss the layup. And that's, you got a punt and it's a whole thing. You can't miss those. So he's got to be a lot more consistent and hopefully he'll be blessed with better health as well. Cause he's missed a lot of games over the last 3 years. How about another game? Washington Commanders at the Eagles. The Eagles laying 5.5. Total is at 44.5. Does anyone in America want to take the 5.5 and go with the Commanders? I can't find anybody. Can you guys? I can't find one person.
7: This number, we talked earlier about numbers that moved. This number's moved like 3 points, right?
3: Yeah. I think I sent you guys in the group chat. I was playing this -4 about 2 months ago. Yeah. But, as a matter of fact, this went up to 6.5 for a second.
4: Yeah.
3: So, you bring up a great point though. About this, about exactly, I knew where you were going without saying it. Even I'm on the, you know, but I'm on a different number. And, I'm going to call this though, another great one division battle. I mean, both teams coming off disappointing seasons, looking to get a win to start this one. Commanders have, they've revamped their coaching room and adding a new offensive and defensive coordinator to the mix. So, we aren't really sure what to think about this staff right now. Their star quarterback Daniels didn't really improve off his rookie campaign last year and hurt a lot also. I gotta give him a little, credit there. He has been hurt a lot. He's gonna really need to protect himself better if he wants a long career in the NFL. That's for sure. the Commanders need to protect him also better. Also, losing Tunsil a couple weeks ago, that could be a giant loss for them. So, And now on the Philly side, that always seemed to get off of a good start with Hurts. So, and of course Sirianni, 6-0 in season openers together. Those two guys, Eagles got rid of their big distraction, AJ Brown. So it was a chance for it's a chance for Devontae Smith to take the spotlight there. To me, this game is going to be won or lost in the trenches here. Who controls the front line? I'm expecting to see a good one, though, in Philly. However, I think that it's all a matter of numbers. You know, if -4 is a good bet, +6 is a good bet. So that's how tight NFL sides are this year. Jeff, I don't know. I didn't mean to cut you off with your opinions on the game.
7: No, NFL sides, I blacked out. You said NFL sides. I was
3: like, that makes me proud, like a proud father to hear someone say that.
7: I had a buddy text me this morning and was like, what do you like in the NFL? I'm like, nothing.
4: To see Crack's prop list. That's what I like.
7: I mean, college football yesterday, I was 5-2 in the contest. Like, nice. Made some good live wagers. I mean, I'm 8-6 on the year now, so we're off to a good start. I feel like I have a great sense of college football, and I just don't have the same sense of the NFL. So I always start the year like pretty slow when it comes to sides and totals. Mm-hmm. Again, I like some. We'll go over the crack challenge here in about 30 minutes. I do like some sides, but I just tread ever lightly in the NFL, man. I had a bad year last year, and I hope I have a better year. But that's what it is. You know, it's a tough sport to beat.
4: By the way, you know what's funny to me? I'm just looking at the Commanders depth chart right now, and it's funny the amount of talk I've heard about the guys that the Bengals have picked up for their defense. No one has said one word of what the Commanders have picked up, which is pretty good. I mean, I don't want to make it sound like it's going to revamp everything and they're going to go 16-1 or anything, but it's pretty good if you compare it to what the Bengals have done. So they pick up Adafe Owe, who's a pass rusher, was with the Chargers, actually made significant noise in the playoffs, right? It was like one of their dudes. Caleb Von Chason had a really good season with the Patriots. You pick up two pass rushers right there. You pick up Stephon Diggs, who actually had a really good season with the Patriots last season. You pick up Chig Okonkwo, a good tight end. You match those guys with Jaden Daniels. Those are legitimate acquisitions. All I've heard is, oh, Dexter Lawrence, Boye Mafe, Brian Cook, look at this Bengals defense, they're the 85 Bears. It's like, spare me on all of that. I haven't heard one word about what the Commanders have picked up, and I'm not trumpeting them as like the NFC East, this resurgence, and they're going to take down the division, but Jaden Daniels played 7 games last season. Look, their defense might be a wreck again. I'm not trying to oversell them. All I'm saying is, no one has said one word about the guys they have picked up, and I've heard many words about the dudes the Bengals have picked up.
7: So a lot of people in my circle, I think Crack has every NFC East team under the win total, so I think he's in the same boat here.
3: I need Dallas to win, that's for sure.
4: Cowboys,
7: Washington improved their defense in a way that the Cowboys did as well. Like, they have 7 new defensive starters.
4: Yeah.
7: So I found it interesting that they're not getting the same love for their defensive revamp as the Cowboys have. Like, would it surprise you they won today? Absolutely not. Because I'm down the Eagles this year.
3: Right.
7: So that would not surprise me.
4: Yeah. Fair. Can't wait to see new offensive play caller, Sean Mannion with the Eagles. No AJ Brown. What does this Eagles offense look like against a defense that was brutal last season, Crack, right? So I'm really interested in this one. And for a 5.5 point spread, that's a lot of points in a division game like the NFC East. So
3: it is.
4: I don't know.
3: It is.
4: You leaning dog in that one if you had to, Crack? If it's, well we're talking,
3: I have
4: know,
3: a
4: what
3: bet. I have a bet -4.
4: Yeah.
3: And then of course, Mr. Russ Axelrod came on top of that bet, -4, -15. And, it's tough when you got a lot of weight on your back. That's all I'll say.
4: I talked to Russ the other day.
3: We love Russ. I'm joking.
4: I'm paraphrasing, but he was like, I have an insane amount of money on the Eagles -4.5. And I'm kind of worried it hasn't moved or something. I'm like, well, hey, good luck to you, Russ, man. We'll see how that works out, buddy. But, looking forward to that one. We've got Bill Krakenberger, professional sports handicapper. Jeff Schwartz, 8-year NFL veteran. I'm Brian Ngo. 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And man, when you're going through a key number, it's a little rough, but maybe you do want to lay it. We'll throw that your way right around the corner. 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

0: 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All right, we get to prime time over here with the Sunday night game. Yeah. Cowboys at the Giants. Crack, we're through the key number of three. We got the Cowboys minus 3.5 on the road. I guess one of the big things to me is, like, the Giants dropped it this week. Like, yeah, we left it up to Malik Nabers if he wants to play or not. He's questionable coming off the major knee injury. It's been a weird offseason. The Giants picked up so many wide receivers. It seemed to indicate to me that Malik Nabers probably not going to be ready to go at the beginning of the season. But apparently it's his call tonight, whether he goes or not. But obviously a very, very talented player, put up huge numbers to start his career. So if he's not going, or, you know, half of what he is, it's a huge deal tonight to try to match points with this lethal Cowboys offense, Jeff.
1: Yeah, I think the best thing about the Cowboys side for me in this one is home field advantage in MetLife Stadium is non-existent. This series has not mattered very much. Dak has dominated this series.
0: Yes.
1: And the Cowboys are so much better

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1: NFL Sunday Warm-Up is on the air, live from the Sports USA studios in Los Angeles. 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

of our season-opening NFL doubleheader, which features a marquee showdown in Cincinnati, where Joe Burrow and the Bengals will host Baker Mayfield and the Tampa Bay Buccaneers. That'll be followed on many of these Sports USA stations by an NFC North battle in Minneapolis, where the Vikings will take on the Packers. It's a pleasure to have you with us for our 25th season of NFL play-by-play right here on Sports USA. This is the time for thinking big, for imagining what could be, for setting lofty